0: live, fight like hell. 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
2: For the Gardos, the unofficial team.

0: Giants have gone out and made a trade for J.J. McCarthy, giving up a fifth-round pick in 2027, which just signals Minnesota realizes the mistake they made by drafting him. But they go out and make that move to bring in another quarterback because I think that they understand that Jameis is not very serious these days.
1: Yeah, WFAN on the highlights that you heard coming in there. That's Jameis. That's Jameis. You know, they knew what they were getting when they signed him up. They thought they were getting a guy to keep the locker room light and, you know, say funny stuff and make speeches and all that. And they got that guy, but now he's got to play. Right. And I know they won. It didn't look very good.
0: No.
1: But I'm actually surprised that McCarthy is the guy they went after because, I mean, I guess this is his third year in the NFL.
0: Yeah.
1: Still seems kind of young to me to be like, yo, we need another backup that if Jameis gets hurt or performs badly can come in and play well because for the Vikings to get rid of a 10th overall pick like that, I don't know if I would have wanted to bring him into my squad.
0: Well, I mean, it just, again, it signals that Minnesota made a bad decision, and I'm sure that the Giants, like every other organization in the league, always thinks that they're the organization with the coaching staff that could fix the guy. Look, he was demoted to the third-string quarterback. It was Kyler Murray, Carson Wentz, and then J.J. McCarthy. Obviously, when Kyler Murray goes down, Carson Wentz goes in and finds a way to win some games. He looked pretty good, and J.J. McCarthy sitting there in the wings. And so you knew that he was going to have to get a new address sooner rather than later. I'm actually surprised that it happened right now. I thought it was going to happen in the offseason, but here you are. Now he's there with the New York Football Giants, and, you know, there's going to be questions, right? Jameis Winston, you paid him 2 years, $13 million. J.J. McCarthy, former first-round pick. Who's the starting quarterback? Here's John Harbaugh.
2: Jameis is starting. You guys asked me that last night. He's our starting quarterback, and that's why we're rolling. We'll be ready to play this next game and going forward. Excited about Jameis. I think we're going to find ourselves. I mean, you know, we won the game. We did what we had to do to win the game, and that's what we had to do. And I think Jameis did all the things that, as a quarterback, that we needed to do to win that game. But that doesn't mean that's where we stand. You know, we're gonna keep growing. There's gonna be new challenges in front of us. He's not gonna be coming into a game, you know, kind of out of the blue, so to speak, or is he gonna be coming into a nor'easter every single week going forward here? So I'm looking forward to seeing where we go, and we'll build around, you know, as we go, too, we'll get a chance to build around Jameis' strengths, all that kind of stuff. So I feel good about it.
1: Yeah, I mean, you want to ring the bell on him?
0: Yeah, man. Look, I get trying to encourage your guys, but he said Jameis did everything. Jameis threw for 118 yards.
1: Yeah.
0: On 22 attempts, 14 for 22, 118 yards, got sacked three times, had a QBR of 27.9. Jameis now is a meme. Jameis now is a laugh track. He's, you know what I mean? Like you said, keep the locker room light. But that's not what they paid him for. They paid him to go in there and be a top flight, you know, backup quarterback. And even when Jackson Dart went down, I remember saying on this fine program that we call Game Night here on ESPN Radio and the all-new ESPN app, he looked very unprepared to play ball. And that's not what you want from your backup quarterback, especially a guy who's a veteran.
1: Yeah, so I agree with you against the Rams. They actually paid him to win games if Jackson Dart was out. They didn't pay him for it to be pretty. Like, you don't pay backup quarterbacks to win.
0: True.
1: Pretty. You know, you just, hey, you need to get the job done however it goes. And at least he did that. It was ugly. I'm with you. And I know Jameis is not going to consistently light up the scoreboard. They play the Cardinals next week. And yeah. I think they could get that dub with Jameis.
0: Yeah, we'll see. We'll see what happens. They did get the win, though, 12-7 over the Tennessee Titans, and at the same time decided that they were going to go make a trade for J.J. McCarthy, giving up a fifth-round pick. He's Emmett Golden. I'm Q Myers. Some action from college football. Saw some big-time performances. We highlight them next on ESPN Radio on the all-new ESPN app.
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0: live. 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
10: 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The Indianapolis Colts and the Washington Commanders square off in the London game. 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And Falcons Saints Monday at 8 p.m. Eastern on ESPN, also on the ESPN app.
11: It's Evan Cohen. Coming up Tuesday, the Bears without Caleb Williams pull off a huge upset against the Eagles. So, was this just a bad loss or a bad sign for Philly? It's on Sportsmanlike, 6 a.m. Eastern, right here on ESPN Radio, ESPN2, and ESPNU.
12: Hey, it's Golic Jr. Coming up Tuesday, the Bears beat the Eagles without Caleb Williams. Can Chicago keep pace with the Vikings in the NFC North until he gets back? We'll break it down Tuesday on the Golics, 10 a.m. Eastern on ESPN.

0: Has he gotten better when it comes to the mechanics? That's really been the thing that has flawed his performance outside of the injury. So has he mechanically gotten better? We can kind of change the tempo of the football. Second thing is, he is going to go to a team, at least right now, that is so much more run focused than the one that he was in Minnesota. And so, very similar to the experience he had in Michigan style wise. I think he'll get on the field at some point. Whether he does well or not, I think really is attached to, has he improved mechanically ground up?
1: And with Michigan, there's the Harbaugh connection there. Probably got a little bit of scouting report from his brother. So from Minnesota's side, this does feel a little bit, I'm sure, off-putting after coming off of a bad offensive performance. But to me, this is not, you know, an overreaction to that. This is also about Carson Wentz having played well in relief of Kyler Murray when he was out. So I think they're confident in their quarterback situation. Getting a fifth, honestly, back is a decent return for the Vikings. For the Giants, he's going to have the ability at some point to compete for this job. I firmly believe that. Jameis Winston has not played well these last two games. He has really struggled under pressure. And that's not to say J.J. McCarthy is an obvious upgrade. I am absolutely not going there. However, there will be an opportunity. And to Dan's point, Greg Roman is still there in New York, and I feel like he could craft something or put together an offense where there's the quarterback option has to be a big part of it along with the run game. So there's pieces there that make sense for McCarthy. Still a developmental quarterback at best, though.
2: I'm determined to be excited about this, Mina. I won't be talked out of it. I think the Giants like Jaxson Dart so much that they went out and got his stunt double. This is Kirkland brand Jaxson Dart. They're both 23. They're identical height and weight. They're similar athleticism and experience. I think this is a similar guy. I don't think they like what they're getting from Jameis stylistically or performance-wise. I think he's going to start soon. I don't think you bring in JJ to sit on the bench. I hope he starts while Scadaboo is still healthy because we don't know when that's going to be. But I would also give JJ McCarthy just a little bit of advice. There is so much internet scar tissue. There's so much heavy meme BS out there. Change your number, please. I know this is already out there that Isaiah likely has 9 and he's not going to have 9 anymore. Change your number. New identity. Fresh start. Because this could be the best thing that has ever happened to J.J. McCarthy. I will not be talked out of my optimism.
3: J.J. McCarthy. Found him at Costco, apparently. The Kirkland brand Jaxson Dart. A championship may have cost them one of the greatest players of all time. That's next. SportsCenter All Night continues. It's ESPN Radio.
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2: Yes, Algier at the edge and carries and snaps. 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
1: 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Four wild card series getting underway with Game 1 today. Heading towards the World Series. National League will sandwich the two American League series. 8 o'clock Eastern. Red Sox Yankees, Cam Schlittler getting the start for New York.
2: Yeah, I mean, again, it's natural adrenaline. I expect it to be loud. It's going to be an electric experience. So, again, just treat it like any other game. Go ahead, do what I need to do between starts and take it from there.
1: There's that one and three others today to the guys at PTI.
3: Which is the most intriguing matchup of baseball's first round?
4: Atlanta, Philly. Philly at Atlanta. That's a series.
3: Mm-hmm.
4: Either one of them could win that. Neither one of them could beat the Dodgers. Either one of them could beat Milwaukee. They can.
3: Okay.
4: Either one of them.
3: Yeah, it's a better league.
4: And you know what? The history of it, I hate these two franchises. I really don't, because I like watching them. I just don't want to admit it to you. Boston at New York.
3: Of course.
4: Starting at Yankee Stadium.
3: Of course.
4: The history of, I don't have a horse in a race. I don't care about their pitching matchups. It's just, it's the Red Sox and the Yankees, and I can revel in that. So those are the two series. Don't tell me about the White Sox and the Astros Redux from 2005 World Series. I don't care about it. Most of those series, I don't care about. Those two, I do.
3: So this makes me very happy, because the winner in this is I-95.
4: I knew you.
3: Which makes you crazy, because you hate I-95.
4: I do.
3: The fact of the matter is that the greatest playoff series of all time in baseball was the Yankees and the Red Sox. It's the only time in baseball that a team came back from 0-3 and won the World Series. And it's a very special moment
4: it
3: when
4: is.
3: The Red Sox and the Yankees.
4: I just gave you that.
3: No, I just want to rub it in a little bit.
4: Right,
3: now, I'll tell you something else. They're also the second and third best teams in the American League, and I don't think they should play in the first round.
4: I know.
3: I don't.
4: We've talked about
3: I think that.
4: That
3: should be stacked differently.
1: We'll see what happens. They do play Red Sox-Yankees, 8 o'clock Eastern, one of four matchups on day one. Phillies Braves get things underway this afternoon. Our coverage starts at 1:30 Eastern time. 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
0: Number four.
1: Monday Night Football giving us a primetime finish. Sunday night, Rams couldn't hang on in Denver. Flags did play a part, but our Chris Kenty says it's not the reason.
6: They had a 16-point lead in this game. Your quarterback turned the ball over twice in the final 5 minutes, including a pick six. If you don't make those mistakes, you win the game. So I can't get to the place of blaming the refs for the outcome for the Los Angeles Rams. And now when you look at their upcoming schedule, it feels like that's a team that's very much up against it, right? Like, I mean, you look at what the Rams have coming up, it's not going to be easy for them.
0: Number three.
1: Patriots have dropped two of their three games to start the season. On Unsportsmanlike, our Evan Cohen puts it in the lap of their quarterback.
7: Do you know that last year there were top five offense? Clearly, there were three guys at wide receiver that he relied on the most last year, trusted the most. One's on Washington, one's on Houston, and one's still there. Steph Diggs, Kayshon Boutte, and Mac Hollins. Drake May has been a horrible decision maker this year. He's held the football for way too long, and he has provided nothing to this offense except for when he really runs the football. And even that is like tentative at times. He has taken a massive step back.
0: Number two.
1: NBA season now less than a month away. LeBron James now with the Sixers.
8: In order for us to be great, we have to do things that are just not comfortable. We have to be comfortable with being uncomfortable. That is the best way to expedite being great. You have to fall in love with doing things that's uncomfortable. And if we can do that, then we can be a great team. If we don't do that, then we would be like, oh man, it was a great team on paper and we had a lot of great talent and we lost in the second round. I don't want to do that. I didn't leave my family to lose in the second round. I know that.
0: Number one.
1: Week three of the NFL wrapping up with a statement night for the Bears. ESPN 1000.
9: There's the snap and a throw by Keenum. Over the middle, wide open. Raymond 20, 15-10, running away from the pack to the end zone. Touchdown! Touchdown, Bears! Khalif Raymond from Case Keenum. 41-yard catch and run in the clear.
1: Case Case Keenum responsible for 3 touchdowns. 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
10: You know, even though we only gave up 7 in the first quarter, or first half, excuse me, it felt like Philly was able to move the ball on us. And so we came away with those 3 takeaways. Was huge, but to see how they bowed up in the second half was huge for us. Hard to single out just any single guy on that unit. I thought all of them just really answered the bell. And I thought DA had a great plan. The coaching staff did a great job teaching it. A couple of unique things in there this week that they really took to heart and did a great job with.
1: Much more reaction this morning on Unsportsmanlike. They're next. It's Tuesday, September 29th. Kevin Durant, 38 today. I'm Jay Reynolds. 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
29: 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John Marks Andrew Salchunas. 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
3: Morning. Today should be fun because the Phillies can all save our sanity, right?
2: Oh, yeah. What could possibly go wrong with the Phillies today?
3: Let's go game one wild card after that weekend where they backed their way into the playoffs. And after Monday Night Football, where at one point I said, what year is it? As I watched Case Keenum dice up the Eagles defense that's supposed to be the strength of this football team. What a great start to the morning. What a great start to the week.
2: Yeah, surgical. That's what Case Keenum looked like. Everybody, we were talking, I did the pregame show last night with Connor and Ray, and we were saying it's too predictable. I was saying it's too predictable. They're just going to come out and try to run the football.
3: Yeah.
2: Case Keenum, I wouldn't surprise me if Ben Johnson came out and devised the game plan, which he absolutely did. I mean, it wasn't just short dump offs. He wasn't just dumping the ball off and throwing 2-3 yards past the line of scrimmage. Oh, no, that looked like Case Keenum, prime Case Keenum.
3: Yeah, look, right off the rip, I mean, this is not an attack at Nick Sirianni, but it just goes to show you that when you have a offensive-minded head coach, there are levels to it. You know how we always do quarterback tiers and power rankings? There's a reason why we always mention the names Kyle Shanahan and Sean McVay. Look at what the 49ers dealt with this weekend. They lose Mike Evans like 5 seconds into the game. They have too many players to be placed on IR, and yet Kyle Shanahan still finds a way to dice up the Arizona Cardinals defense. Sean McVay wasn't pretty Sunday night, but Sean McVay is a reason why we always mention his name. You have to start adding the name Ben Johnson to when you do that. The Shanahans of the world, the McVays of the world. You have to start adding the Ben Johnsons of the world, and we don't have that. And until Sean Mannion sort of develops into the offensive mind that a lot of people think he's going to be, odds are it's going to be with a different team when he gets hired somewhere else. And that's the one issue with Nick Sirianni. Great culture guy. Obviously fired up on the sideline yesterday, and I actually appreciated how fired up he was because there was a lot of bogus stuff that went down during that game yesterday. But it goes to show you, when you have offensive minds like this, you can win games because of the offensive mind and not necessarily the players on the field.
4: I didn't do a good enough job.
2: Nope. The Eagles got thoroughly outcoached, outplayed. The 2-0 record, as you were talking about last week, was it more about the team being good or more about the schedule that they played? And clearly, after watching the game against the Bears, it was about you played Tennessee and Washington.
3: Yeah, unfortunately, whenever you make a statement like that, we have Mr. Club Hertz, co-founder and producing the show today, Brendan Petrilli. It feels like you guys immediately think it's a shot directed at Jalen Hurts. Jalen Hurts was the reason why they were 2-0, but there's 53 players on a football team. And when I watched the first 2 weeks, I was like, yeah, Jalen was great. Thank God, because without Jalen Hurts, they're 0-2. And honestly, they're 0-2 if they play better football teams. Because the Commanders and Titans stink. I understand the Commanders had a nice win over the Seahawks. Great win this past weekend. But the Commanders and Titans stink. The Commanders will win probably around 6 games this year. The Titans will be lucky if they win 4. And it took to the very end for you to win both of those football games. So it's not just the Philadelphia Hurtses. It's the Philadelphia Eagles. The defense has not been anywhere like we expected them to be. The ground game finally got going yesterday, but the offensive linemen can't stop getting in their own way with penalties. Yeah. You had the Landon Dickerson injury week one, sure, but the last 2 weeks, the penalties are piling up. Is that a Chris Cooper situation? The defense has been a mess. Brayden Mann was a mess yesterday. It's the whole team, as Jason Kelsey once said in 2017-18 for the positive. It's the whole team right now. You're lucky you're 2-1 right now.
2: Yeah, no, I agree. Jalen Hurts, he had the interception. I mean, I don't think he played great or well, but the story from last night was that the Eagles got thoroughly outplayed, thoroughly outcoached, and their defense got shredded. And we'll rev it up a little bit here, but I mean, honestly, there's too many talented players on that defense, in particular on that defensive line, that are now getting paid like superstars.
3: Yeah.
2: To produce the way they're producing. They decided they want to invest $65 million in the defensive tackles. Okay, then you better get production, more production that you're getting, because you're not getting anything. Jonathan Greenard, I know he was injured. He's been a non-factor through 3 weeks because of injury, and he just got back last night. They have no pass rush.
3: Yeah.
2: They legitimately have no pass rush. They have 3 sacks in 3 games. Only 2 of those sacks come from the defensive line.
3: But then this is also the mastermind of Ben Johnson. I'm not excusing the Eagles' pass rush because you're right, but, man, they were designing plays where it was like, get the ball out. I think, 2.2 seconds before he threw the football was the average before halftime? Think about that. That's snap, drop, throw. They clearly had a game plan with Case Keenum, get the ball out as quick as possible. And, you know, guys like Cooper DeJean have struggled so far this year. Reek Woolen had a bad game yesterday with all the penalties. And he's been good the first 2 weeks, as is Quinyon Mitchell. Quinyon Mitchell, like, how many times did he almost have pick sixes yesterday? But when they were getting the ball out quick, it didn't matter whether they were getting to the quarterback or not. Those receivers, they were getting guys in space. And that's something that the Eagles have not been able to really do this year because they fall in love with these freaking bubble screens. If I see one more damn bubble screen with Mekhi Lemon behind the line of scrimmage because they're forcing the ball to the first round pick, because that's what they're doing. It's not because they think this play is going to work. It's we need to get this guy involved, first round draft pick. We don't have A.J. Brown anymore. Let's try to find something for Mekhi Lemon. That play sucks. It doesn't work. It hasn't worked forever.
2: Yeah, but here's why, and this goes back to coaching. They don't block it.
3: Right.
2: There's a reason why he's getting blown up for a loss every time. It's not properly executed.
3: Yeah, Zach Ertz missed the one play. Ertz just completely whiffed.
2: And one of the times it was Wicks a couple weeks ago that he got blown up in the backfield. So, like, it's you're not executing, and that comes down to coaching. And, you know, Nick Sirianni,
4: I didn't do a good enough job.
2: He owned it last night, and I'm glad he owned it last night because that was a humbling loss. You got your ass kicked.
0: I'm the dumbest coach in the world.
2: The third string quarterback, you came in. I don't think the Eagles came in thinking, oh, yeah, we're gonna beat the Bears. The Bears have their number right now.
3: Yeah.
2: The Bears are not a good matchup for the Eagles right now. The Bears' offensive line dominated last night. Now, the Eagles did a good job against the run.
3: Sure.
2: But that's because they were more focused on the pass. And no turnovers in three games. They have no takeaways in 3 games. None. They have 3 sacks in 3 games. And you're not talking about great offensive lines that you went up against the first 2 weeks. You have elusive quarterbacks that can avoid pressure. I know they had pressure against Daniels in week number one, but there's a difference between pressure and actually getting to the quarterback. We talked about this leading up to the season. Can this defense be a defense that can carry the team, that can be the franchise player, that can be the who's the best player on the Eagles? Oh, well, it's the defense,
3: the
2: right?
3: Unit, yeah.
2: Yeah, it's the unit. When the Ravens won the Super Bowl with Trent Dilfer as their quarterback, their franchise player was Ray Lewis. Their defense was the calling card of their team. Can the

0: you know, the whole world's against this card leading up. And you know what? He delivered, right? He delivered. And it was very reminiscent, even though a different style of offense for the Bears, it was just very reminiscent of that Black Friday game. That first drive for the Bears where they go downfield and they score and they're up 7-0, immediately my first thought was, man, they got beat up again that entire drive. Let's see how the Eagles answer. And then the Eagles don't answer. And then you just see them out physical, the Eagles, for four quarters.
1: You know, I was having flashbacks to remember the NFC Championship game where Minnesota with Case Keenum went down the field very easily to start that game?
0: Yeah.
1: That's the way they made it look last night.
0: Yeah, exactly. But there was no Patrick Robinson pick six
1: to save the day.
0: You know, exactly.
1: No, that was like scripted. Here's what we're coming out. Here's the first 15 or here's the first 10. And they just marched right down the field. The Eagles are right.
2: I'm embarrassed.
1: Eagles are right there. They got that touchdown before half, which was a thing of beauty. I mean, by the skin of their chinny chin chin, were they able to do a tush push? Otherwise, we'd be freaking out that they didn't get a score there. But then they come out in the second half, and they get outscored 17-0. I don't know how the Eagles were 2-0, because they scored no touchdowns in the first quarter through the first three games. That hasn't happened since 1947. And they've been outscored in the second half 40-20. So what are we talking about? They're a good second quarter team.
0: Really good second quarters. Yeah, really good second quarters.
1: Holy crap, man. So it was bad last night.
0: Yeah, here's another stat for you. Up the stats. The Eagles are the only NFL team in the Super Bowl era to have a game with under 50 offensive plays, under 250 total yards, 10-plus penalties, 3 giveaways, 0 takeaways, and 0 sacks. Honestly, both sides of the ball completely sucked yesterday. And Jalen Hurts
3: do a good enough job.
0: Jalen Hurts, I thought in the first half was fine, even though they only scored 7 points. The penalties piled up in the first quarter. If he doesn't have to go to the blue tent, they probably score 2 touchdowns in the second quarter. Andy Dalton's not throwing an interception in the end zone, but they still lose because he was bad in the second half, and so was the entire team in the second half of that game.
1: They weren't winning, but going back to the whole. He's in the tent, and we have Nick Sirianni talking about it. He's in the tent. People wanted them to take timeouts. Nick Sirianni's going to worry about the game.
0: Yeah.
1: And coaches have gotten in trouble before. You're not allowed to go back there and mess around.
0: No.
1: So you don't know what's going on. He's not calling the plays, but he's going to make sure they're in the game. So I don't blame Nick Sirianni for that at all. Here's what I do blame. I didn't like the play calling in that scenario. You're first and goal, and you do 2 runs, which get you nowhere. Nothing, in fact, I think you lost yards. Now it's very predictable on third down what you're going to do. You're going to pass. And Andy Dalton looked like a 37, 38-year-old backup that shouldn't be playing.
0: Well, you had a 38-year-old backup on the other team.
1: But you know what?
0: and that goes
1: to Howie Roseman. Howie Roseman has effed up the backup quarterback situation. You have 4 quarterbacks on your roster, and you went with you have 2 number 2 quarterbacks, which is a joke in itself.
0: So stupid.
1: Man, Andy Dalton comes in. He's not supposed to throw an interception in the end zone right there.
4: But I'm happy to take responsibility for all of that.
1: That play calling, second down you run it, now you have a predictable third down. And they were playing like they were going to pass on third down.
0: Yeah, and I don't blame them for the first 2 plays, honestly, because that drive got them downfield with the run, right, Saquon Barkley. But once the Bears they stacked the box, and it was predictable the first 2 plays also. Right,
1: was predictable.
0: We could say that third down was predictable. So it was downs 1 and 2. You see Andy Dalton coming into the game. They're going, yeah, they're not throwing the ball here.
1: Yeah, I mean, the Bears are looking for the run, so that's where you do a bootleg. The whole Mannion offense is supposed to be misdirection and guys going in motion and things like that. Confused. Like, put pressure on the defense a little bit there. But all in all, it was a bad night. Now, since Brendan Petrilli is producing this morning, and he's the co-founder of Club Hertz, and you know, 6:12, we're 12 minutes into the show, BP. I haven't attacked Jalen Hurts really at all. It's a true team loss. He wasn't good in the second half. But what's up with Jalen Hurts on Monday Night Football? Because we talk about, like, man, Jalen Hurts, when the lights shine in the brightest, Super Bowls, he plays great. On Monday Night Football, Jalen Hurts has 8 touchdowns and 15 interceptions.
0: Really?
1: For his career. Why does Jalen Hurts on Monday Night Football play like that?
0: Well, the one game was the Chargers game, which was last year.
1: He had four
0: picks. That was horrible.
1: But still, a guy that doesn't typically throw interceptions, and you look at him and he has really clean games. 8 touchdowns and 15 interceptions for Club Hurts? We need a statement.
5: Yeah, it's tough, fellas. I appreciate the accountability you guys have had this morning, where we are taking a bigger look at this, because, yeah, it was a total team loss. yesterday. I'm not going to come out here and say Jalen was doing everything he could

0: Because no, he struggled. He was getting caught being super predictable with where he wanted to go with the football. And the Bears really got to him. And it's one of those situations where he was kind of pressing a little bit and he got caught. It's a shame. I hope people aren't overreacting on Jalen Hurts. The club is staying strong because that's what we came together as a team, as a group in the Club Hurts community here, is to have Jalen's back, because they're still putting this roster together. It's a brand new offense. It's a brand new weapons for Jalen. It's a brand new scheme on the offensive line. They're still figuring it out. And it's one of these things where it is coming down to coaching in my eyes. He's making every wrong decision, whether it's calling timeouts, not calling timeouts, going for it on fourth down, not going for it on fourth down. It's just one of these situations where how many times are you going to keep putting yourself behind the eight ball where you have a Saquon 20-yard run? Nope, come back. All right, we got a deep pass to Mekhi Lemon over the middle of the field. Nope, come back. Like, it starts with the head coach and the accountability, because that's what he emphasizes every single time. It's the you control the controllables, right, and the Eagles down. Aren't controlling yeah, the
1: already,
0: controllables.
1: Already, right, already deflecting down, blame down. Away from Jalen.
0: I'm not
1: Hurts.
0: Deflecting blame.
2: No, listen, it was a bad game. I think it's fair to ask right now just how good are the Eagles? You're right. It's a work in progress. It's a new offense. It's new personnel. You know where it's not new? Defense.
0: Yeah.
2: This isn't a new defense.
1: Yeah, that's the biggest shock. Like, to me, the biggest takeaway, it's not Jalen Hurts. It's the Eagles defense barely beat Jaden. I mean, Cooper DeJean looked horrible against the Commanders in week one against a rookie and a 95-year-old Stephon Diggs. Week two, we made the excuse. Maybe it was the heat. But they let the Tennessee Titans play their best game of the season, and that team sucks.
2: Yeah.
1: And I understand it was 157 degrees on the field. It was 157 degrees for the Titans, too. And they looked like they couldn't stop the Titans' rushing attack of 90-year-old Tony Pollard. And now yesterday, Case Keenum gashes you up 24 of 34 for 247 yards, two touchdowns, and no picks. Again, two picks were dropped by Quinyon Mitchell, but he played almost perfect yesterday against that defense.
2: Yeah, we know Quinyon isn't known for being a playmaker as a cornerback, but still, like, yeah. If it hits you in the hands, maybe
1: I'll
2: get one of
1: pick.
2: Them.
1: Yeah,
2: I like Quinyon Mitchell. And there was a couple opportunities to change field position, possible pick sixes and things like that. It's almost like he doesn't even think I can catch it.
1: Yeah, it's almost like, let me just get the play,
2: right.
1: knock it down. Right.
2: All right, well, everything's fine. Everything's perfectly fine. Oh, everything's great.
1: This is why last week I was like, guys, Jalen's playing great. And he was.
2: It's a long season.
1: But the Commanders and Titans stink. And so you played a real opponent yesterday, and you look like a mediocre football team. And now next week, I know it's early, but next week you're playing the Los Angeles Rams. The Rams have not had a good start to their season, so they're going to come into this game hungry. Honestly,
2: desperate.
1: Yeah, but the best thing for you is it's a 1 o'clock game, and they're traveling from the West Coast to the East Coast. But I mean, you're playing a 1-2 to your point, desperate Rams team, and you've looked mediocre through 3 weeks, even though you're 2-1.
2: And you know what I've already seen? I saw it this morning. The Eagles are still they're searching for their identity.
1: I heard
2: on
1: that
2: offense.
1: In freaking Week 18 last year. Jalen Hurts in Week 18. Said that we were looking for our identity. They didn't even play in that game. Remember, they sat the starters, which I was okay with, but Jalen Hurts was talking about finding an identity in a game in which the starters didn't play. Going into a playoff game, they didn't know what their identity was.
2: Yep, still searching for it, Junis.
1: And you know what? It's the same players. Except, yeah, obviously, A.J. Brown's a big absence. I get that. It's a big absence, but we all celebrate. Oh, now he doesn't have to force the ball to A.J. Brown. That's why they won last week. Remember that? It's because Jalen Hurts was able to execute the fourth quarter drive without having to look at A.J. Brown. Well, I don't know. A lot of the same players. The offensive line is pretty much the same. Actually, it's the exact same, except for the Landon Dickerson injury.
2: No, the defensive performance so far this year is more than concerning, because
1: yes.
2: it needs to be above average, if not top five. For this team, for the Eagles to even think about sniffing a Super Bowl, they need to be a great defense.
1: Yes.
2: Right now, are they even good? I don't think they're good. Zero takeaways, three sacks in three games. They got shredded by Case Keenum last night. They got a lot of work to do. By the way, Vic Fangio, Ben Johnson got your number. Like, they do not match up well against the Bears, and they were thoroughly outcoached last night, and Sean Mannion's a new offensive coordinator. All right, they have a veteran defensive coordinator. Okay, good night for the Bears defensively. Man, Vic Fangio's got some explaining to do.
1: Yeah, he does. And middle of the field's an issue. All right, You had a bad day from Jahad Campbell yesterday.
2: Holy cow.
1: Drew Macuba might stink.
2: No, he does stink.
1: And I understand, injuries played a factor, and he did start playing a little bit better last year before he got hurt. He's not good. And going into the year, the safety position has become the cheap position for the Eagles, right? You know, we've seen this happen. It used to be running backs. Now it's safeties. We're going to have a lot of money up front, and they need to play better. We're going to have a lot of money on the outside. Quinyon Mitchell will get paid. Reek Woolen got a nice contract. Right now, the safety position, Marcus Epps gets pulled off the field in like the second drive of that game. And Drew Macuba, a second-round pick that you used, and there was a lot of questions about him being undersized, he had a really freaking bad game yesterday. And it's been a bad start to the season.
2: All right, we got recaps coming up. Phillies start their playoffs at 2 p.m. How about that? We know who's going to be opening the game. Jesus Luzardo, but he's not going to be in there very long, followed by Andrew Painter. And they've added a championship-type player to the roster. It's not often you can say at the start of the playoffs, you're getting an elite championship player being added to the roster. That's what the Phillies have done. What could possibly go wrong? Everything's coming up. Smitty. Reaction Smitty today.
1: Yeah, this is going to be a new version of Smitty.
2: Adam Smith in studio, 7 o'clock, will join us for a couple hours. Mark Sestalchunas, 97.5, The Fanatic. We're back with the overnight recap. Don't go anywhere.
1: This is Andrew Sestalchunas here, top headlines in Philadelphia. Eagles lose on Monday Night Football to the Chicago Bears, 27-7. Birds fall to 2-1. They now look forward, or they get prepared, for their Sunday matchup against the Rams. Titans begin the wild card today, game one in Atlanta. Chris Sale will get the start for the Braves. Jesus Luzardo will open for the Phillies. 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
0: Bad things happen in Philadelphia.
1: They were in Chicago last night, and it was bad things. My buddy Sludge brought her dad, who does morning radio on a rock station out there. I just saw his Instagram reel where he was riding home on his electric scooter. I guess he has a mount where he puts the phone, and he was just smiling and laughing like, ha, ha, ha. Shut up, Sludge. I don't know, like, are people pissed this morning? Dave is on the text line, phone line, 610-632-0975. First hour phone call, 6 o'clock hours phone call, 610-632-0975. Are we pissed? Are we kind of shell-shocked?
2: I think people are going to be more shell-shocked because we literally got punched in the mouth right away. And then the Eagles never fought back. They never really did. Like, I know the second quarter, they finally scored the touchdown, but
1: that was not a competitive game last night.
2: Like, honestly, 27-7 doesn't do it justice.
1: Yeah, I mean,
2: they got crushed yesterday.
1: Were they dominated?
2: Yes.
1: But they also, like, if Andy Dalton doesn't come in, and it doesn't have to come in and play and throw that interception, they probably get a touchdown there, which changed it. I'm not telling you they win the game.
2: Right.
1: But you were in the second half, and I remember Troy Aikman was saying on the broadcast, he said that, you know, they get a touchdown here, the game's going to be over. And I'm like, yeah, the game's already over. They're not coming. This team's not scoring two touchdowns right now. The Bears, it looked like the Black Friday game.
2: Yeah, it was so reminiscent of it, which is where the Bears dominated the Eagles. And that's like, I just was having flashbacks to that game sitting at Lincoln Financial Field in that freaking brutal cold yesterday watching this play out. But look, even though the Andy Dalton play, like you mentioned, they're also lucky that Ben Johnson was smelling himself a little bit, going for it on the fourth down instead of taking the 3 points.
1: That's what I'm saying. The Bears didn't play their best game either. They just that much better than the Eagles last night.
2: Yeah.
1: The Bears could have played better.
2: But they beat you by 20.
1: Yeah, exactly.
2: That's not good.
1: No.
2: And that's why I Commanders, Titans, all right. Yeah, you beat two bad football teams.
1: All right, we'll get to some recapping coming up in a second. We're going to hit the Sixers and a Phillies point here. But let's actually get to our Twitter poll.
2: Yeah.
1: As always, held up by Dr. Abaddon Appel of Iron Mountain Men's Health, standing strong for 4 full hours. All right, the Philadelphia Eagles, bad night last night or not as good as we thought? Yeah? Or both? It was a bad night last night.
2: I don't want to say both.
1: Well, no, it's not both. Not as good as we thought. The reason why they were 2-0 was you got clutch performances by Jalen Hurts, and you played really bad teams the first 2 weeks. Yeah, I don't know if you said this on the air before the show. If they play two good teams,
2: they're 0-2.
1: They might have been 0-2.
2: Yeah. Let's say they started the season Bears Rams. They're probably 0-2. I mean, it's flat out. Like they benefited from playing two really bad football teams who you barely beat, by the way. Like, it's not like they played two bad football teams and they won by two scores. They won by 2 points because Stephon Diggs humped the end zone, and then they won by 4 points in Tennessee because Cam Ward stinks. Well, but that was the best game that he had so far.
1: Remember, 9 seconds left is when they took the lead.
2: That's right.
1: In the game.
2: Yeah, Darius Cooper scores a touchdown.
1: It wasn't just that Cam Ward sucks. They needed to 9 seconds left in the game or they were going to lose. So, all right, I'll be curious to see what people think this morning.
2: It's just amazing because it's so reminiscent of last year, and this is why. Last week I popped off and I was like, hey, by the way, the whole schedule thing, I don't want to ignore things because there was a lot of that last year. Last year, early on against the Cowboys, I ignored the Eagles' offense in the second half because I gave them the excuse of the lightning delay. I said, oh, well, maybe that's why the offense couldn't generate anything in the second half. And then week two is like, yeah, you know what? The offense wasn't great, but that was a hard-fought win against the Chiefs.
1: Oh, great.
2: Then week three, yeah, you know what? It was really hot. They beat the Rams. Then week four was really hot in Tampa, and that's why the offense couldn't do anything.
1: How'd they beat the Rams?
2: Right, by blocking a field goal at the end, right? And we ignored so many things early on, and then you ultimately found out that Kevin Petullo stunk as an offensive coordinator. The offensive line was banged up, and there were a lot of issues with the football team last year. I don't want to make that same mistake this year. Now, it's one thing for us as fans to either live in reality or try to fool ourselves. It's also up to the coaching staff. It's also also up to Nick Sirianni. Nick Sirianni loves to bring up the, well, this is what worked in the past. Well, sometimes what worked in the past is going to get figured out. There's a lot of stuff that you need to keep on working on. And right now, through 3 weeks, they've played three mediocre games, and you won two of them because you played two bad football teams. Let's be real with ourselves.
1: Yep. Same team as last year. I mean, can we just say it? This looks like the same team.
2: Yeah.
1: They're winning. They're beating mediocre teams because the Eagles are a playoff team.
2: They are. Yeah, they don't stink.
1: No, but this is the same team as last year. The roster's so talented. Does this look like an overly talented roster? They're underachieving, no doubt.
2: Yeah.
1: This doesn't look like the same elite roster we saw 2 years ago that everybody was talking about. Jalen Hurts doesn't deserve credit because the team's so good.
2: No. I mean, the only thing that looked good yesterday was the ground game, which they decided to completely go away from in the second half because the Bears scored a touchdown and they peed themselves.
1: All right, first hour phone call, Spanky and Overbook. Spanky, what's up, buddy?
3: Oh, man. Like I just told you, producer, man, Andy Dalton should have called an Uber home last night. He shouldn't even have been allowed to get on the plane, man.
2: That's an expensive Uber.
3: Listen, we already knew that they had some type of deficiencies. I get that, right? But what I don't understand is they're not getting pressure. I'll go back. They are getting pressure, but they're not getting home. And what's bothering me the most is that this vaunted Vic Fangio defense don't look good right now. They just don't, man. And you got lockdown corners. I guess they were okay, but the safeties and the linebackers was running wild all day long. It was ridiculous. And I don't know. I just don't know, man. I just don't know. I mean, I know we 2-1. But I don't know, man.
1: Got the Rams coming in town. You just played one of the soft parts of your schedule. Two teams that you should have beaten easily, and you needed every last drop of those games to beat you. Now you got the Rams coming in, a desperate Rams team. They're 1-2. By the way, point spread, Rams are 2.5-point road favorites when the line came out late last night.
3: And you know they're going to be itching to come in here to beat us because we've had their numbers a last couple games. But, you know, everybody made a big deal about Jalen throwing over the middle, and he almost kicked the second interception, right? He almost got that pick the first time from T.J. Edwards on the same damn play. Like, come on, bro. And listen, I know he's been bailing us out, but, man, this team, I don't know, man. I don't know. This team that's going to look good. They had the running game going in the first half, and I said, okay, here come the spark. Then in the second half, they just go blank. I don't know who to blame that on. I just don't know, man.
2: Well, it's the coaching staff because they decided, you know, as soon as they gave up a touchdown to start the second half, they're like, yeah, we don't want to – we got to throw the ball. We got to get
4: back. I'm the dumbest coach in the world.
2: It was a bad – the entire game was bad. Like, from the players and also the execution, but also the coaching staff.
1: Bad decisions.
2: Saquon Barkley finished the day yesterday with 15 carries for 85 yards or 82 yards. In the first half, he had 11 carries for 73 yards.
1: And he had a long run that was called back because of a holding penalty.
2: Yeah, so, right, exactly. Like, he was really good yesterday. He looked fresh. They ran the ball 4 times in the second half.
1: Yep. Yeah, you get away from it. You don't realize, like, hey, we're actually not that fight. How about this? Let's keep the Bears off the field. It's not like that they were going up and down the field, but still, like, this defense, and I can't hear, oh, the defense was gassed. All right, yeah, the defense has been gassed, in large part because the Eagles can't do anything in the second half. They're horrible in the second half. But, like, you got to step up. With you, it's like the Phillies. It's like, oh, man, Nola sucks. He gave up 4 runs or whatever.
2: How about you score 5?
1: Yeah, this offense, these guys are making a ton of money on the offense. How about you score 7 runs?
2: Yes.
1: How about the defense? Yo, guys, right now the offense it's a new coordinator. They're having some issues. There's no new players except for Reek Woolen on defense. There's no reason for them to be playing like this right now. Are you serious?
2: No, none whatsoever. And it's been 3 weeks of it. And it's just been, something different every single week, right? One yesterday kind of pass rush. Middle of the field yesterday was
1: wide open.
2: Dreadful. Just dreadful. Week one, it was the Cooper DeJean issues. Like, it's been something different seemingly every single week. Reek Woolen was bad yesterday. He was great the first 2 weeks. So every single week, it's been an area of the defense where teams are attacking and the Eagles can't stop them.
1: right, we'll play the Phillies announced who is who's going to be their starter or what they're going to do. We'll play that for you coming up next. Also, first hour phone calls, 610-632-0975. And then the Davis Honda text line. If you're not a caller, but you want to get your word in there, leave a voice memo in the Davis Honda text line, just like you would text, but leave the voice memo and leave your name and location so you can identify yourself, so it's just not some point. We want to get people out there identifying themselves. So get your reaction in now, and we'll play you what's going on with the Phillies because the game is 2 o'clock.
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0: This hour is brought to you by Bradford White Water Heaters. Bradford White is here for the pro.
1: Alright, we're back. Everybody. It is Mark Salchunas. The artist formerly known as Barstool Smitty, Adam Smith, joins us here 7 o'clock, 7 to 9 or so. Come in and react with us for a couple of hours as he joins the program on a weekly basis and joins the station as a contributor. I think he's going to be doing something on the weekends.
2: Yeah.
1: To start and see where it goes.
2: We're going
1: to
2: use him all over the place. And I wonder if he still has the positive toxicity, which is what the term he used when it comes to the Phillies as they begin the wild card.
1: I'm ready for this series, baby.
2: Positive toxicity. I love it.
1: They got it. All right. So who's going to start game one? There was a lot of conversation. Andrew Painter's pretty fresh. Could you go with one of the other pitchers on short rest? Not so fast, my friend. Jesus Luzardo, who pitched out of the bullpen on Sunday, is going to be the opener today. And then you're going to go with Andrew Painter. Here's Don Mattingly on that decision.
3: Zeus. Should say open, but for the most part.
4: What can you expect from them? It's not going to be a full start in your mind?
3: Yeah, I don't think we really know what to expect. You know, I've been down a while. You know, pitching the inning, I'll be short. Yesterday, yeah, we kind of wanted to get the, you know, hope to get the game off on a good foot, you know, on a good note, and see where it goes.
4: Factor in them as well behind them at some point.
3: I would say Paint would be out in that bullpen for sure. I mean, we haven't sat down and really tried to script it yet. We don't know what their lineup looks like or anything else, so we'll see tomorrow.
1: All right, so you're going to get Luzardo for an inning, probably, and then you're going to get Painter for a couple of innings after that.
2: Yeah, I don't like this idea.
1: Probably. All right, so what don't you like about it?
2: I don't like this idea, and unless the mindset is we're going to start Zeus and see how long he can go, right? It's like, all right, he looked really good in the first thing. Let's give him a second. Oh, there's a chance he could pitch three. Oh, there's a chance he can pitch four. I'm not the team doctor of the Philadelphia Phillies. All right, so I don't know how good or bad his shoulder is right now, but he had to go on the 15-day IL because of shoulder inflammation, and four pitches in a game the other day is not enough for me to say, yeah, he's good, he's back, he should start. This is not me like trying to ring alarms or anything, but I would rather give the kid the normal routine and not have him go to the bullpen and get out of his routine. Just let Andrew Painter start. In the playoffs, you have a quick leash regardless, right? Like, there is no such thing as, hey, we need you to eat innings here, kid, you know, even though you're struggling. No, the leash is really quick regardless of who's pitching. So I would rather give Andrew Painter the ability to go through his normal routine leading up to first pitch, and then if he goes 4 or 5 innings, which would be great for his first ever playoff appearance, I know that Jesus Luzardo can come out of the bullpen and be effective. I saw it with my own eyes just last year when he had to come in during the Dodgers series. So I know that Luzardo is not finicky, like, oh my God, I'm now coming out of the bullpen. My routine's thrown off. I know that he's successful. And if they are only going 1 or 2 innings with him, because you heard Don say it, he's an opener. He didn't say, oh, yeah,
1: we'll
2: no,
1: see we're, how it goes. Yeah.
2: No, he said he's going to open the game. That means he's going to go 1 or 2 innings. Why can't he go 1 or 2 innings in the 5th and 6th inning? And now you got 9 outs to deal with McFarlane and Duran, and I'm feeling a little bit better. If Andrew Painter has to go out of his routine, I don't know. They've tried this already this year. It didn't work.
1: Yeah, I know. So just to counterpoint that, he struggles in the first inning coming out. So you think that played into their decision to put Luzardo out there first, and then maybe it changes things up for Painter?
2: See, the only thing that I'll push back on that is, all right, the first inning, what? First inning because you look at the scoreboard and it says 1, or is it because it's his first inning in the baseball game, right? Like, I remember doing this with Vince Velasquez. I'll just put him to the bullpen. He's not a good, he's not good. His first inning ERA was like a 9, and then he settled in. I don't care if it's first inning. To me, it's when you first go into the baseball game and you're trying to get settled, and that's when you see guy like you'd see Vince Velasquez struggle. Andrew Painter, I don't know. Like, I thought he was going to be in the bullpen because I thought the arms were going to be healthy. The arms aren't healthy, and so now you're going to completely change things up so that you can get maybe 6 outs out of Jesus Luzardo.
1: I agree with you. I would have just started Painter,
2: yeah,
1: and then said, you know, Lizardo, even if you don't say it, like, plan on Lizardo being the first guy out of the pen.
2: Well, because he's done it, and he's done it effectively.
1: Right. And you know what? If Painter gives you 5 or 6 innings, that's great.
2: Yeah.
1: I'm fine with Lizardo pitching the 7th. He can pitch whenever.
2: Yeah, he did it just fine the other night.
1: I agree with you. I do. It's an odd decision to make. But then again, playoff baseball is odd.
2: It is, but like, are the Braves know this. Are the Braves going to tailor their lineup to 1 or 2 innings of Jesus
1: Lizardo?
2: No,
1: I would keep my lineup the same, and maybe that plays into it. I don't know. It's Aaron Nola was an odd decision on Saturday, starting him on 2 days rest.
2: Yeah.
1: And that backfired, so I'm hoping Lizardo doesn't come out and this backfires on them. Or with Painter. Coming in the second inning or the third inning, whenever it's coming.
2: They've tried the opener route with Payne earlier this year, and it didn't really go well. And the guy's pitching so well, I don't want to mess with it.
1: Right.
2: It's like the Nola-Garrett Stubbs thing, right? Like, do I think Garrett Stubbs is a better catcher than JT Realmuto? No, I don't. But I don't want to mess with the guy's psyche that had been pitching so well. They put Realmuto back there. He got rocked.
1: Yeah, he gave up 4 runs.
2: So why would you mess with it? I just feel like we're messing with things right now.
1: I mean, JT's 210 average. Yeah. You got to make sure he's in the lineup, right? I mean, the guys are addicted to throwing to him. Everybody but the one pitcher.
2: Hey, he finally broke through after the 0 for 34
1: streak. He had a big
2: streak,
1: hit. Had a big hit.
2: Though the left fielder completely misplayed the ball.
1: Yeah, he still gets credit for the double, so everything's fine. Everything's fine. All right, John C. in Tennessee. John C., your thoughts on the Eagles. What do you got?
5: Hey, good morning, gentlemen. What a juxtaposition that we need the Phillies to take our minds off the Eagles' poor play. That offense just looks so flat. They look just like last year, but this year there's no defense to help us win, and there's no Kevin Petullo to blame. So I wonder what's going on in that locker room, especially after you see your quarterback take a hit like that out of bounds, and there's no offensive lineman coming to stomp that guy and bury them on the sidelines for that. I'm worried about this team. They're just not mentally there, it doesn't look like.
2: Yeah, John, I don't want to overreact to it, but Barrett Brooks talked about that last night on the postgame show for NBC Sports Philadelphia. He was like, how did nobody get ejected? And like, it doesn't have to lead to an ejection, but I get what John C. saying. I get what Barrett was saying last night. Like, Hurts took a cheap shot. We all saw it.
1: Yeah, there's not one offensive lineman even came up and tried to get in his face.
2: No.
1: It was like it was a tackle, and everybody went back to their business.
2: Next play.
1: Meanwhile, he got depleted. That was a big hit.
2: Yeah, and out of bounds.
1: The only person that had any problem with it was Nick Sirianni.
2: Right.
1: And you had mentioned earlier, I was happy Sirianni was as pissed off as he was.
2: Yeah, he's got to be careful with what he's screaming, because he knows he should know that the camera's going to be on him.
1: Yeah,
2: there was a strong P word.
1: The P word in the 90s, P word was used a lot. You don't hear the P word a lot.
2: Oh, my God. I texted you guys right away. I was like, Sirianni called somebody a cat. My God.
1: Listen, occasionally a word like that slips out. Sirianni's
6: poor values.
1: Sirianni's in his 40s, in his mid-40s.
2: Yeah.
1: It's kind of a core values word from probably when he was in high school.
2: God.
1: Yeah, it slips out. And you know, but thank God he stood up for him. It might have just been circumstance. I don't know, but I know this, that there should be a couple offensive linemen I do not want you to get thrown out of a game at all. But there should be a couple offensive linemen that are getting up there and trying to jack them up. You at least need some type of a scrum where you don't need a penalty.
2: Right.
1: But you go over there and let him know that is unacceptable.
2: Yeah, I wouldn't be surprised if that was a point in a meeting at some point this week. And maybe for Chris Cooper, maybe he should.
1: So far,
2: the offensive line has not looked good under his tutelage.
1: And they weren't good again last night. Run blocking, the first half they were really good, but Jalen still felt like he never really had a clean pocket to throw, constantly rolling right. And I went back and I watched a lot of the game this morning and just kind of going through the plays.
2: Yeah.
1: Sometimes when Jalen's at his worst, he's so quick to bail the pocket because he's sensing pressure that's not even there. That is not the case now. He is getting pressured up the middle. He's getting pressure from really everywhere.
2: Yeah.
1: They are, and this is not Juergens and this is not just Kendall. This is the entire line.
2: Yeah, no, it's been bad. I saw Jordan Mailata on his ass a couple times yesterday. They got out physicaled. Like, that's what it was yesterday.
1: Yeah, Cam Juergens on more than one play is just getting pushed.
2: Because he's small.
1: Because he's playing guard.
2: It's why, and well, so is Willie Lampkin in terms of hype, but it's why when they moved Juergens to the left guard, I was like, that's an interesting decision to make. You went from a beast in Landon Dickerson to that little man. Respectfully, like little
1: that,
2: man.
1: Yeah, that little man.
2: That little man in terms of NFL standards. And you're going up against defensive tackles.
1: The biggest guys
2: Jeffrey
1: on the
2: Simmons,
1: field.
2: Jeffrey Simmons ate Cam Juergens alive last
1: week. No, but the biggest guys in the field are offensive linemen. Guards now are big. Before, yeah. Guards would be smaller. And tackles are big. And defensive tackles. Because ends and edge rushers are 260, 270 pounds.
2: Right.
1: You don't have the old school defensive end that's 300 pounds or close to 300 pounds. So the biggest guys on the field are going against the smallest player on the Eagles' offensive line. Essentially.
2: Yeah, Drew Kendall is 6'4", 300 pounds. Like, part of me wonders, is there a alternate universe right now where Willie Lampkin's your starting center and Drew Kendall's at left guard?
1: Probably not based on salary. Yeah. I don't know how you're...
2: No, they're not going to do it.
1: Yeah, but...
2: No, they're absolutely not going to do it.
1: Next year, who knows? All right, coming up, Smitty joins us live in studio. His reaction to the Eagles' embarrassing loss last night.
2: Yeah.
1: They were thoroughly outplayed and outcoached. That was a humbling loss to the Chicago Bears with a third-string quarterback, Case Keenum, at the helm. All right, we'll talk with Smitty coming up on his thoughts on the Phillies. Because you know what, damn it? I feel great entering the game at 2 o'clock today. Great. Who else feels great about this team? That's coming up. It is Mark Salchunas, nice and fast.
2: I'm Andrew Salchunas. Here are your top headlines in Philadelphia Eagles. Oof, ugly. They lose in Chicago last night to the Bears 27-7. Case Keenum throws for almost 250 yards, two touchdowns, no picks. Outplays Jalen Hurts and the Philadelphia Eagles. The defense also a problem for the Birds. Phillies in the wild card round. It begins today in Atlanta against the Braves. 2 o'clock first pitch. Hazel Cesar will be the opener. They go up against Chris Sale. 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
12: Hello.
1: All right, we're back. It is Marks and Salchunas. Good morning, everybody. You're just waking up, getting in the car. Probably up. Actually, the game was pretty much over by 11 o'clock. I don't know. I was in bed 11:15, getting ready to go to sleep.
2: Yeah, I could have turned that game off. They weren't coming back.
1: No,
2: I was like, all right, let me watch till the clock hits zero. I probably could have turned it off with like 6 minutes left of regular.
1: That's when I took a shower.
2: Yeah, oh, smart.
1: I did. When I took a shower, about six, seven minutes left, got out. Nothing had changed.
2: See, I did the pregame shower because we're always thinking ahead, right? These hours, John Kincaid used to be a morning shower guy every single day. I don't want to wake up my family.
1: I can't do morning shower.
2: Yeah.
1: No morning shower. No, like you said, I'm tiptoeing around the house.
2: Yeah.
1: So I don't wake everybody up.
2: Yeah, so I went 8 o'clock. I was like, I got 15 minutes till kickoff.
1: Yeah, I was busy working the big pregame show last night.
2: Oh, yeah. Ray and Connor. I'm sorry I missed it.
1: Oh, man. Well, listen, you and everybody else.
2: Me and Coop were watching flag football. Because he's going to start playing this week.
1: Really?
2: Yeah. We found an 8U flag football stream on YouTube.
1: And he was watching.
2: He was fascinated. He's like, why aren't they tackling each other? I was like, well, it's a different sport.
1: Take him outside and show him.
2: He said to me, I'd rather play tackle football. I was like, that's my boy.
1: Atta boy, Coop.
2: Let's go.
1: The co-founder of Club Hertz, Brenda Bocelli, producing today. Joining us live in studio is our buddy, Adam Smith, a.k.a. Smitty.
15: Gentlemen, not good.
1: No.
15: Not good. Not great at all. Not great. You said the game ended at 11 p.m. last night on the TV, on the mind. What? We checked out probably 10, maybe 9:30. I mean, it was tough. It's a tough look. It's a tough morning. We've been spoiled. We've been absolutely spoiled by defensive coordinators. Basically, all my life, I was born in 84. You come in through Buddy Ryan. You got a decade of Jim Johnson. We'll conveniently skip over Juan Castillo. And then you got Jim Schwartz. You got the boys ready to play. You expected this defense to come in this season to be at least a top five, if not top five. I said it last week, and Marksy, you kind of gave me a little look. If I were to rank these Eagles' problems from the first 2 weeks, I put the offensive line as number two and the defense as number one last week. You can kind of see it. No urgency. You nailed it, Marks. The defensive line, they're getting paid right now and only have three sacks through three games and zero turnovers. It's inexcusable. Absolutely inexcusable. And if this team wants to be a Super Bowl contender, they're not going to be able to do it with the defense middle of the pack.
1: Yeah, they don't look like it right now. And I mean, honestly, if you were watching that game and you knew nothing about the resume of the Eagles or anything like that, you would have thought that the Eagles were kind of an ad team and the Bears were with a third string quarterback.
2: 38-year-old Case Keenum.
1: Yeah, it just shredded them. You would think that the Eagles are the team that's not really the playoff team and the Bears are the dominant team.
15: Give Ben Johnson and Casey Keenum their flowers. I mean, Casey didn't look like he was 38 years old. I wouldn't go back to say he was slinging like he was at Houston, but I mean, he was getting the ball out quick. He could have had more points. Room dropped one in the end zone. Good for Casey. Good for the Bears. Good for Ben Johnson. Awful for the Eagles.
2: You saw, and I said this in the open, you saw the difference between a Ben Johnson run offense and then put that in the category of Kyle Shanahan and Sean McVay to like anybody else in the league. Like, have we seen that game plan from an Eagles offense in the hell, 2024, we didn't see it because it was just hand it this way or hand it this way. Saquon, do your thing. I haven't seen plays like that, play design like that, except for maybe a fleeting moment where it's once or twice a game. And you go, oh, wow, that was a nice play. If I did the nice play chart for the Bears yesterday, it was pretty much the entire game. Like, that guy goes into his lab every single week to design the offense and to come up with a game plan for the specific team every single week. Whereas the Eagles kind of go into it like, all right, this is what works, so we're going to try to find a way to do it against that team. Ben Johnson recreated an offense yesterday. That's nice to have. I'm jealous.
15: Yeah, how many times are we going to go back to the bubble screen?
1: Bro, I can't believe they tried it again last night.
15: It's unbelievable.
2: That was the Brian Johnson forte in 2023. Yep. Like, I'm seeing it all over again. Like, what are we doing? And I'm not all of a sudden going to put a book out on Sean Manning. It's only been 3 weeks. The guy's first-time play caller ever. But, man, this freaking bubble screen, it never works.
1: It's never works for the
2: it's
1: Eagles.
2: It's so poorly executed. It's never clean. Because, you know, when those things, when you cleanly execute that, everybody blocks. That's a thing of beauty. Catch it, boom, block. He goes right in between the blockers. You pick up a big game. You get 7-8 yards. You get 10 yards. How many times have they done it this year where the guys are getting blown? Mekhi Lemon, if you look at his stats, he has negative yards because he's getting blown up in the backfield. Happened again last night. He didn't have a shot on that play.
15: It's absolutely tough. And the running game, Saquon, his over-under for the night was like 71, 72 yards. He crushes it in the first half, ends up with 85 yards.
2: Four carries in the second half because the Bears score a touchdown. Mm-hmm. And there are coaches in the NFL that do it all the time. They start feeling the trickle down their pants, and they go, we got to start throwing the football because we're losing this football game. You know what? If you ran the ball and maybe scored a touchdown, you'd be right back in that football game. But no, four carries for Saquon Barkley when that was really the only bright spot of the night last night.
15: The only, especially on offense. Yeah. And you're right, trickle down the pants, not good. No. You don't want to feel it. No,
2: you don't want that trickle.
1: No. So can we play some Sirianni here, Petrilli? Can we get the... because. Jalen Hurts goes out with the injury. He took a shot. And I don't know, did you watch the game? I mean, other than he took a big shot, he didn't really exhibit any symptoms of...
2: It popped up.
15: It was a pop. Like,
1: oh, he got it. And it was a...
15: If that wasn't out of bounds, that was a clean shot. Like, shoulder to chest.
1: It wasn't helmet to helmet.
15: No. That was a clean, good shot. But it was out of bounds.
1: Right. You can't do that to a quarterback that's headed out of bounds.
2: But to your point, I didn't see him like woozy. Like, remember when he got knocked out against the Commanders? He's doing like the thumbs up to the referee.
1: Fine.
2: And he's like, oh,
1: how many fingers
2: okay.
1: am I holding up?
2: Oh, he popped up. He's ready to go.
1: And then they show the and again, I rewatched it to see. And then you're looking at the camera in the huddle. He showed no signs of being woozy or showing concussive symptoms. They jack him out. And then, of course, God, you got to bring in Andy Dalton. But a lot of people criticizing Nick Sirianni for like, hey, you got to go make sure you got to bring him back in the game. He was fine. So Sirianni was asked about, do you have this, Petrilli? Sirianni was asked about the whole situation. Go ahead.
12: You remember the thing that happened last year in one of the games where the coach was trying to get information there? You're not, and I get it. You're not supposed to get the information there. They need to go through their process there. You know, you think about, maybe calling a timeout in a situation like that. Now it proved that we needed that timeout later in the half to be able to go drive and score. But if you call a timeout, I have no idea what's going on and when he's going to come out. Like, he could come out and have to go in and get evaluated. You just don't know in those situations.
1: Yeah, he's hoping that the Eagles are going to score a touchdown regardless of him coming back. And he can't, even though he doesn't call the plays, he's got the game. So he can't be back there looking because you'll get in trouble.
2: Well,
1: who was it last year that was it Daboll that got
2: in trouble? Daboll with Jackson Dart. He's like literally pulling him out of the blue tent.
1: Meathead.
15: Well, see, Sirianni was defending his quarterback. It was yelling, like calling somebody a tender labia on the field. He's just doing what he has to do. But you're right. He has to, maybe not like Brian Daboll dragging him out of the tent. He has to be more in cahoots with the medical staff asking, hey, is he going to come out or is he done to the point where a timeout probably should have been called?
1: I mean, I was saying timeout. We were also being shown pictures of Jalen Hurts. Wasn't Hurts waiting for the, like, the okay?
2: Yeah, he was to be staring at the camera. He was saying, where's my helmet at? Like,
1: right.
15: So he was cussing out the blue tent.
1: I don't know. I don't know if it's fair to criticize the Eagles because Nick Sirianni can't see that. And maybe someone needs to be like, Nick, hang on. He's waiting to get cleared. He's waiting to get cleared. And so then you call a timeout. But then what if he's not cleared after that? So then what do you do?
2: Yeah, but you know what? You should probably call the timeout regardless because it's not like Andy Dalton had momentum to the goal line, right? Like, literally, Saquon Barkley has a nice run. First down gets stopped. Second down gets stopped. I would call a timeout, not necessarily forward. Let's see if Jalen can come back into the game.
1: What do we want to do?
2: All right, this has not worked. We need to come up with a better play. Let Andy Dalton breathe. The guy just walked down to the field, had to throw his helmet on. Now you're asking him on three plays to throw the football, and he throws a horrific interception. They probably should have called a timeout before that anyway. Let Sean Mannion try to figure something out, too. What's worked in training camp? There's a reason why Andy Dalton won the second string job. Let's try to figure something out there.
1: I think it's fair.
2: That's a big spot.
1: Yeah, well,
2: we're talking about 6 points.
1: The bigger issue that I have was predictable first down run, predictable second down run, predictable third down pass. I didn't like the play calling.
15: I hear you there. I'm more with Sal Chunas. Saquon got you down there. Give him first two carries. And what are you going to do? You have to pass it in that situation. And we're talking semantics with the timeout and the run game. Maybe Andy Dalton shouldn't have been out there to begin with as a number two quarterback.
1: Well, that's a whole other thing we had talked about a little bit earlier. Howie's totally
15: crazy.
1: So a backup quarterback for Chicago looked great last night. And our backup quarterback threw an interception.
18: We have 2A, 2B.
15: Casey Keenum completely ruined any trade value Howie Roseman had for backup quarterbacks.
1: Yeah, no, they're going to carry four quarterbacks. Is this really what they're doing? Why?
18: Yeah, man.
1: Why? But why?
18: Because you drafted Cole Payton and you already cut two draft picks and last year's draft's not looking good. Tanner McKee, you thought you were going to get like this bag of goods for. You didn't. And you traded for Andy Dalton and you're like, oh, well, we don't want to just waste that trade.
1: No, so you're going to keep four quarterbacks? I mean, you picked Andy Dalton to be your backup quarterback. You said he's better than Tanner McKee, but we don't want to like, it'll make them look bad if they were to get rid of Tanner McKee. So they're keeping everybody. And Andy Dalton comes in and throws in a bad interception like that.
15: It was a floater.
1: He's not supposed to do that. No. The whole reason he's in there instead of McKee is because he's the veteran.
15: And to manage the game and to not cause turnovers.
18: 0 of 1 interception. That's a hell of a line

0: to get some points. It can't just happen from predictable big plays, or they have a couple of, like the drive before half was great. The drive that ended with Jalen Hurts being injured and Andy Dalton was great. Other than that, what do you have?
1: Not much.
0: A bunch of nothing.
1: Not much.
0: Eagles haven't scored a touchdown in the first quarter at all this year.
1: Mm-hmm.
0: First time since 1947. The Eagles have been outscored in the second half 40-20. And no points last night. So outscored 17-0. So, I mean, other than the second quarter, what is this team doing?
1: Yeah, I'm not.
2: That's in my notes.
1: I'm not begrudging Tank Bigsby that much. It was an awful, awful fumble in the opponent's red or in your own red zone. Like, it happens. It sucks. You got to pick it up and move on. But you're exactly right about the second half. The first two games, they've been outplayed, outcoached, outmanaged, outclassed, out everything in the second half against two horrible teams. And they come out last night and get outscored 17-0 in the second half. What is going on in that locker room at halftime?
0: No adjustments. Well, I know adjustments were made in the Chicago,
1: of course,
0: locker room. No, I think Nick's taking a leak and maybe, you know, drinking something, and then he's going back out.
1: The trickles turn into it's turned into something in the trough.
0: Listen, Nick Sirianni is the head coach, and he owns it, and it goes on him. Vic Fangio came up really small again against the Bears.
1: Yep.
0: Again, this is you have when I hear about how much talent there is on defense, and we've seen it before. You're talking about secondary talent, but the defensive line is supposed to be where you have game wreckers. Jordan Davis is making 30 a year. Jalen Carter's new contract, what, $35 million a year?
1: Yep.
0: That's $65 million for two interior linemen. That's not how I would draw it up, but based on the players, I understand why the Eagles paid them. Man, you got to get some results. These guys really haven't done much of anything this year. Jalen Carter had a sack last week. Mm-hmm. One of two defensive linemen sacks on the season. The other was Nolan Smith. Unacceptable.
1: Well, as you heard the Vladimir Guerrero Jr. precedent, like, they got paid for what they've accomplished already. You don't worry about that. But you're exactly right with the defensive line, especially somebody like Jordan Davis, who has been lauded as a leader on this defense. Somebody has to step up and get it going. They are not playing with urgency. They're not playing hangry. They have no identity. Zero turnovers in three games. That is unacceptable.
3: Smitty, it's why I said it last week. They're 2-1 in large part to what Jalen Hurts did the first 2 weeks.
1: Thank you.
3: Also 2-1 in large part because they played the Commanders and Titans in the first 2 weeks.
1: Nobody's denying that.
3: I got some pushback last week from the people. I got the, you had it. That's like your way of taking a shot at Jalen.
0: Yeah,
3: like,
0: Club Hurts.
3: No.
0: That's the problem with,
3: like,
0: Club Hurts.
3: Yeah, you guys get angry right away. Like, no, I gave Jalen Hurts his flowers. He is the reason why they're 2-0. They also play two crappy teams. And if they don't play those two crappy teams, they're probably 0-2. It's 53 men. And the defense has been bad. The offensive line has been bad. The ground game up until yesterday had been bad. And you're not getting enough explosive plays downfield, because that's all they care about, right? Nick Sirianni, don't turn the ball over in explosive plays. That's what they all care about. You have seen 3 weeks where the offense is sputtered. You've seen 3 weeks where the defense is not as advertised, and you're fortunate that you played two crappy teams that will probably combine for 9 wins this year.
1: And you're not wrong, and as a platinum card-carrying member of Club Hurts, I admit we are a little defensive because we have to be defensive. We have to defend the wall.
0: Not with us. Not internally. Not in Philadelphia. Nationally, all right, I understand. You got to defend Jalen that night. Last night, the takeaway wasn't Jalen Hurts sucks. The takeaway was the defense came up really, really small, and they were out-coached.
3: I will say that interception of T.J. Edwards was...
0: He didn't play well. He didn't play well last night. He played well at times. Overall, not a great game.
3: Right.
0: Once they got in the second half and the wheels kind of fell off, the game was over.
1: Oh, that's the way. 100%. And that TJ was a great player.
3: Yeah,
0: that's been a good signing.
1: Yeah, I was upset when the Eagles let him walk. He had a million tackles the year before. But there were a couple of clips going around. I didn't see it on the broadcast. Was TJ Edwards kind of lurking around that huddle?
3: He was, but he talked after the game. He said, I wanted to hear if they had some of the same signals, and they did not. So he was like, they were basically speaking in a different language. So that was that was just luck.
1: That's good. Good cover up.
0: All right, so I need your answer to our poll question today. And as always, it's stood up by Dr. Abaddon Appel of Iron Mountain Men's Health. The entire 4 hours, the poll stays up because of Dr. Appel. Which is truer about the Eagles after week 3? It was just a bad night against the Bears, or they're not as good as we thought? I know where I voted.
1: Yeah, I'm leaning towards it's just a bad night against the Bears. With the
3: positive
1: caveat,
3: toxicity.
1: With the caveat, we get to vote again after this Rams game.
3: Yes, 70% are saying not as good as we

0: thought. And I am a member of the 70% club.
1: Hey, not as good as they thought, but I'll tell you what, they come back with a vengeance this week and go 3-1 against a very, very desperate Rams team.
0: Yeah, so
1: at home.
0: Yeah, you're saying they're
2: 2.5-point underdogs.
1: I know, I don't like that. I don't like that one bit.
2: I didn't like the line last night. All the money's being bet on the other side.
1: Catching on, Marks.
2: And reverse line action.
1: Catching on last night.
2: Yeah, it was bad last night. So, like, here's where I'll say that I don't think that I would say they're not as good as we thought. I didn't think they were all that good. I saw right through the wins. They were wins, and it's encouraging to see Jalen. Like, the most encouraging thing from the first 2 weeks was Jalen was playing really well in a new offense. But it really wasn't the new offense. It was the Jalen with playing well. This is the same team we saw last year. There's already identity search talk. Like, oh, well, we're trying to figure out our identity. Hang on a second. You did that for 18 weeks last year. We're already doing it again this year. Like, come on. And the defense has not looked good. They weren't great last year, by the way, the defense. They weren't great. First 3 weeks, they've not been good. And they were horrible last night. So, I mean, right now this team kind of is what it is. They're a playoff team. They'll win 10 or 11 games just because they're a good team. But when you face a team like the Bears that play a certain way and clearly have your number, you're going to go down. You had said that they didn't play with urgency. They do not look confident against Chicago.
1: No.
2: They didn't last night.
1: No, not at all. And when you said coming into the season that you could kind of see right through them, look, getting rid of Patillo, like, that was addition by subtraction. We all knew that, and we all thought that this offense was going to be uplifted with a new system, even though it's, not to be a big Club Hurts guy here, even though it's five different systems in, like, 5 years for Jalen Hurts to get used to.
2: I hadn't heard that he has different offensive coordinators.
1: Yeah, it is what it is. But the Bears came out. They punched him in the mouth right away.
0: That was the most disheartening thing last year in the building for that Black Friday game where I'm like, oh my God, like, they're just getting physically abused. I watched the first drive thinking, all right, Eagles defense, they're going to show up because last year they were embarrassed and they heard it all week long. Oh, last year the Bears came into your house on Black Friday and made you look like little boys. And then the Bears go 13 plays, 66 yards and a touchdown.
2: Yep.
0: Right out the gate. I was like, oh boy.
2: And no fight.
0: Here we go again.
2: Like you were saying, no fight.
1: No fight.
2: Like, start, you know, tackle somebody. Start wrestling around with them on the ground. Do something.
0: Case Keenum had a rushing touchdown yesterday.
2: No, I know he did. And it was a and it was a delay, which they missed. The refs were bad. They had a couple of missed calls there. All right, we have some voice memos on the Davis Honda text line. It's a great way to get involved in the show. You just dial, or you don't dial it. You text it, 610-632-0975. Leave your name and location like this person did.
3: He delivered your act in Jersey. That was awful last night. The Eagles' O-line is awful. The defense, Jahad Campbell, should not be playing for the Eagles. He can't cover no one. The safeties are awful. The defensive tackles are overpaid and doing nothing. And we have no turnovers on this team and hardly any sacks. The Eagles are going nowhere. Okay!
0: I love that, man. You're the best, Steve.
2: All right, give me another one there, BP. What do we got?
4: Still in Philly, good on Andrew for not looking past this team's issues like everyone's done in the past. Boy, we gave a lot of money to a defensive line that really hasn't showed up yet this year. The offense, woo!
0: Yeah, woof. Woof is right. The offense is woof. I mean, the defense is the bigger concern, though. It is.
2: For sure.
0: You know, they're supposed to be the reason why. They were the reason why you finished above 500 last year because the offense was so bad last year. If it wasn't for that defense, you're not in the playoffs. We were saying the same thing going into this season. Like, the defense has to lead this team because there is a lot of still unknown about the Eagles' offense, right? We didn't know. How many times did we say leading up to the season, Sean Mannion doesn't have to be good? Like, we say that he is because he's not Kevin Petullo. He doesn't have to be good. And I've seen some things that I've liked out of the Eagles offense. I've seen some things that I haven't liked. The defense is supposed to be the thing that at night when I go to sleep, I go, oh, at least I have the defense. I haven't had that.
2: Nope. Yeah, you're right.
1: They need a player on the defense to absolutely step up. I think Zach Bond can be that guy, should be that guy. I think he is that guy. But players like Cooper, Cooper DeJean, like, he's struggling.
0: Yeah.
1: He's struggling. I mean, the defensive line when the safeties just – give me something. Give me something to pop somebody in the mouth.
0: Drew McCuba stinks, and that's a shame. Second round. I mean, look, last year's draft class is already starting to be like, okay.
2: Yeah, how about this year's?
0: You know, first round pick, Jahad Campbell, not great. Drew McCuba, bad. Ty Robinson doesn't get on the field. And now this year, Mekhi Lemon, the only way they get him involved is -5 yard bubble screens. Eli Stowers is on IR, but it wasn't great in the preseason or training camp.
1: Not at all.
0: Like, uh-oh. The reason why the Eagles got to a Super Bowl in 2022 was because of some of the big draft picks that they hit on. The reason why they got back to a Super Bowl was because you had two all-rookie defenders in Quinyon Mitchell and Cooper DeGene. We were spoiled by that. Not every draft is going to be that way, which is why not every draft should be held to that standard. But you can't have guys that are not playing or being any bit of a factor for you.
2: No, you can't. And one play on defense that it bothered me was when they jumped off sides on fourth and two?
0: Yeah, Ojemo.
2: And at that point, and Ojemo got back before earlier, when he almost got drawn off sides. He was lucky. But you're in the fourth quarter, it's 20-7. And that's where the interception came. So Harris throws the interception on a fourth down. And more on that, actually, we'll talk about coming up, because Sirianni's doing one thing one drive and something different the next drive. But you actually get him the fourth down. Didn't it feel like they were trying to draw him off sides? It didn't feel like they were going for it there. And they jumped. And it wasn't just, Ojemo got called for it.
0: That was three guys. Yeah.
2: Like, all right, give Case Keenum credit. Man, you got to know that's coming there. How many times do the Eagles try to do that and it never works?
0: Yeah, that was we really need to get a stop here. And then they jump.
1: Yeah, and with Sirianni, especially in the second half, there were a couple questionable moves. The one play where they were down 13 points and they're fourth and one at the 49-yard line.
2: So we'll talk about coming up, because he actually talked about it after the game, too, and gave his explanation. All right? We'll play that coming up, because you're right. I mean, like, if you're out there and you're not really sure why you're doing something.
1: Yeah, that's not Sirianni ball.
2: It's not. All right, that's Adam Smith. Smitty's with us here for the next couple hours. 610-632-0975. Phone line, Davis Honda text line with the voice memos. Your reaction to the Eagles game last night. It is Mark Salchunas, 975.
0: And this is Andrew Salchunas. If you're looking to pop the question, we'll make sure you mark these dates down. We're getting closer. October 8th through the 10th. 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And I'm Andrew Salchunas here, top headlines in Philadelphia. The Eagles lose yesterday on Monday Night Football in Chicago 27-7. So back-to-back games where the Bears just completely own the Eagles. Birds fall to 2-1. They take on the Rams at home in week 4. And the Phillies begin the playoffs today. Wild card round. Chris Sale getting the start for the Atlanta Braves. Phillies will go with the opener with Jesus Luzardo, followed by Andrew Painter. 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
27: 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Hurts. Picked off by Edwards.
0: TJ Edwards, who was almost in the huddle leading up to that play. We're back. Mark Sochunas. Smitty is in studio giving his reaction to the Eagles' loss last night. So you brought this up, and that's so here's what happened. All right. Bad Sirianni game. Bad game overall. But so here's the situation. You can bring that down there, Petrilli. Fourth and one at the 49. This is in the third quarter. And he.
18: Down 13 points.
0: Down 13 points. And they tried to draw him off sides. Didn't work. So they punted, which I thought was weird. Fourth and one. There's a long one. Next drive, fourth and five at the Bears 46, and they went for it with a Hurts interception. Isn't the whole MO of Nick Sirianni and the Eagles in the analytics, if you're at the 49-yard line, it's fourth and one, you're down in the game, it's the third quarter.
18: It's a two-score game.
0: Yeah, like, you go for it, and then you get your defense to stop them. It's not like you're supposed to have this great defense. I know they weren't great last night, but still, I was really surprised they tried to draw them all sides, and then they just punted. Which is weird. And then they go for it on fourth and five, which makes little sense. Why do it?
18: I don't begrudge them going for it for fourth and five because I was shocked, not just surprised, shocked that they didn't go for it on fourth and one for the 49 because that is Nick Sirianni's deal. That is what gets him going. Game in, game out. Doesn't matter if it's the playoffs. Doesn't matter if it's the regular season. He is going for it in that situation. He's always been the underdog fighter coming from a D3 college, having to prove himself, having to go the extra mile. There's not a situation I can recall him being head coach, especially in the Tush Push era, where he doesn't go for it in that situation on fourth and one.
0: Yeah, like
18: that was
0: shocking.
18: Yeah.
0: I'm great going for it on fourth and five. I'm just shocked at the consistency. You remain consistent. It's like, and I don't know if you're this type of blackjack player, but the person that's holding on 16 because they have 50 bucks and they don't want to lose it as opposed to hitting. And then they play the right way the time before that dealer's showing a picture card. You hit on 16. You got to remain consistent. And not going for it on fourth and one.
18: Consistently aggressive.
0: Yeah, like if that's your thing, then do it. And Nick Sirianni has never wavered. At going fourth and one from the 49?
18: Ever.
0: That's an every time thing.
28: And by the way, that fourth and one, it made sense to go for. It wouldn't have been like an egregious thing. They played the Bears last night. The Bears in week one, that crazy game where they scored 59 points. They went for it on fourth and one in the first quarter or second quarter on their own 20. And I was like, what the hell are you doing? Like, this is stupid. That's a prime spot. Go for it. Like, that's not even a debate.
0: It's not. No.
28: How many times should they have gone for it? Should they have gone for two? That's not even a debate. You're down two scores. In the third quarter, midway, it's fourth and one.
18: And it trickles down, not just down the pants of Sirianni. It trickles down through the team with identity. Yeah. You want to be aggressive. You want to keep the gas pedal down. We saw it with Doug Peterson coming in, going on for a fourth down left and right. That's what got them to a Super Bowl to an extent, with that identity. Nick Sirianni has done that to a
5: his entire career in Philadelphia, and not to do it last night was absolutely shocking.
28: Think about it. Their most impressive play was Jalen Hurts kind of ad-libbing that quarterback sneak touchdown. Yeah.
6: Which they are lucky that they were able to get
28: the way, done. By the way, again, with the bubble screen, I know that one kind of worked.
6: Made no sense.
28: You have no timeouts left. Why did you? I can't really pop off because they scored a touchdown the next play. Thanks to having 1 second left on the clock.
5: It's unfathomable that you see.
28: That was stupid.
6: No, they barely got that play.
28: That was dumb. Like, that was a dumb play call. You run the bubble screen, and by the grace of God, there was 1 second left when Jalen Hurts called hike, and Aikman called it out. He was right. He said if they went to spike it, that would have ticked off the end.
6: It would have been the end of the game.
5: It's unfathomable. I hate that we keep going back to the bubble screen, but it's unfathomable that you see across the NFL the creativity going on. Deebo Samuel is taking a hook and ladder in the first quarter.
28: 80 yards.
5: And we're doing bubble screens? Like, come on now. It's not working. Do something.
28: Well, that goes back to the Jalen Hurts timing-based quarterback, all that kind of stuff, and then you hear negative things said about him, and you wonder, all right, is that why it's in the offense, or is it, hey, let's force Mekhi Lemon the football? Because that's the only way they're trying to give him the ball right now.
5: He had the first completion of the game was Mekhi Lemon over the middle for 19 yards.
6: Was it?
5: Yeah.
6: Yeah. I guess I might not have been home yet. I'm still coming home from the pregame show. Nick Sirianni, after the game, talked about the decision to not go for it on 4th-and-1. Here's what he said.
7: As I look back at that, I should have went for it there. Didn't like that decision. The thought process was right there. We were down 2 scores. I didn't want to give him a short field, but again, it was a long one. It was all of one. It was one and plus, but defense did get a stop. They got us the ball right back and went for it there. I like the decision to go for it on the 4th-and-5. Hindsight, I feel like I should have went for it on the 4th-and-1.5.
6: All right. There you go. Come on, man.
5: But even from a PR standpoint, Nick, nobody is going to begrudge you for being aggressive there. Nobody.
6: Well, not in that situation.
5: Not in that specific situation.
6: And you talked about the Nick Sirianni way to go for it. I will actually say it's the Eagles' way. Because it wasn't Doug's idea to start going for it on 4th down all the time. That came from above. Whatever analytics people they hired, they said, actually, you should go for it in situations like that. Now, Nick's embraced it, and he certainly does it. It's still his decision during games. But to kind of turtle up in that moment and try to draw them off sides.
5: It's soft.
6: It is soft. Like, they were soft last night. I feel like the Bears spook them. Sirianni, even after the game, was like, he was... You know, they had a weird handshake that I didn't think it was cold or icy. I just think that, like, you know, Nick's almost like, man, this guy's got my number. Because he does. Bro, like, and this is Vic Fangio, too. Not many teams that march in. I mean, they came into Philadelphia last year, and they dominated the Eagles. They dominated the Eagles last night.
5: Yeah, I mean, the Bears aren't going away. I mean, not just this year, but in the coming years. Yeah. They're gonna have to face them.
8: They did that with Case Keenum.
5: Year in, year out.
8: Case Keenum.
6: With Case Keenum.
8: Mike's Case Keenum.
6: Let's get some reaction. Mike and Delran. Mike, go ahead. What's up?
9: Good morning.
6: What's up, Mikey?
9: I got to tell you, so I'm going to just start off, and if you give me an extra couple of seconds, I'd appreciate it. This is the best decade of Eagles football in my life, right? I mean, I'm not going to complain, right? The Hurts and Sirianni, you know, playoffs every year, right? And they're always competitive. That's great. This team sucks! Like, the last 2 weeks, we can't act like those were great weeks. We got one of the best defenses in the league. We have one of the best offensive lines around. All these weapons, it's always Jalen Hurts' fault. Jalen Hurts is the only guy that really hasn't sucked this season, and I'm really getting sick of watching what this team's putting out on the field. It's absolutely disgusting. Between, like, just stupid plays. Like the way they're using this rookie wide receiver, Mekhi Lemon, is frustrating. You're right. That first completion was awesome. What happened after that? Why did we decide that he can't do that anymore? Let's throw the ball to him behind the backfield. This kid's just everyone knows what we're going to do. And now I got to go watch the Phillies' poor attempt today. That's going to piss me off. Just the entire landscape of Philly sports right now is pissing me off.
6: Hey, Phillies are winning this series.
9: Save me, LeBron James! I can't take it anymore!
8: Go Bird.
5: Hey, I will defend the suck list. Jalen Hurts is not the only person that hasn't sucked this season. The real Smitty has not Devontae, sucked.
6: Yep.
5: Yeah. Wicks has not sucked. Quinyon Mitchell has not sucked. Everybody else, you can make an argument.
0: I would just like Quinyon to catch it. That's all.
6: Yeah,
0: just
6: but
0: catch it.
28: He's a defensive back for a reason.
6: I'm wondering if you know how like Ricky Pitalica probably doesn't check his company email when you get the athlete that's like, you need to do the training, and they're like, I don't know how to do the training, so you have to do it for him every time. Does Devontae not get emails, or does Quinyon not give me emails? Does he know he can catch the ball?
28: He can catch the ball.
6: Then he's allowed to intercept the ball. Because even the plays that it looks like, it doesn't even seem like he's trying to catch
28: just
6: it.
28: Just bat it down.
6: He's
28: yeah.
6: batting it down. It's like, dude, that's a potential pick six. He's a great player.
5: No, he's in the position to make the catch.
6: He is, but this team has no takeaways in 3 weeks. How is that possible? You played one really bad team. Cam Ward sucks.
5: Yes.
6: All right. And Jaden Daniels, I don't know what Jaden Daniels is anymore. The Washington's not a good team. All right. And the Bears are a good team. Like, come on, man.
5: Yeah. And it's not just a catching issue. It's, a player is running the football. How about we try to punch it out every once in a while? Do what he did against Tank Bigsby.
28: Well, the last time they did that, Jalen Carter broke his hand.
5: Hey, I'm not.
6: Yeah, that's true.
5: Let that him play really out there work. With the club and punch. JPP it. Why not?
6: All right, we'll get. We will mix in some Phillies conversation as well because they do open up their playoff series against the Braves. I am so pumped up, and they have a secret weapon.
5: Oh God!
6: That is back with the team, and this could mean big things for the Phillies. That's coming up. More Nick Sirianni as well after the game and. The whole Jalen Hurts gets depleted, and Nick's the only guy to step up for him and calling the player a P-word. That's coming up next. Marks and Saltunas, 97.5. All right, let's check it out. It's coming up. I had another donation yesterday, so I really appreciate people helping me out and really supporting me on this. Coming up on Saturday, October 10th, it's at the Navy Yard, 9:30 to 11:30. It is the American Foundation for Suicide Prevention, Greater Philadelphia Chapter. It is the Out of the Darkness Community Walk. All right, it's to support suicide prevention, the importance of mental health. You know, like all the things we're doing these days, we know we need to check in with loved ones. We know it's okay not to be okay, right? The stigma of your mental health, it's great. Like we're able to talk about it. So that's why I'm building a team. So if you'd like to donate to my team, would really appreciate that. But maybe you want to walk with me on Saturday, October 10th, 9:30 to 11:30 at the Navy Yard. We'd love to have you on the team. We have a bunch of people already signed up. If you'd like to get involved, you can DM me on my social medias. It's at John, J-O-N, Marks, M-A-R-K-S, Media. 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So mark your calendar now. It's again October 10th at the Navy Yard. We are trying to.
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6: 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All right? 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Is it called Fanatic Moneyline?
28: I still don't know the name
6: of it. Fanatic Moneyline. 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
0: All right, yesterday the Hit List was all football. World of college and the world of the NFL. Well, today it is all NBA Media Day related. Yesterday, Sixers Media Day. But none of the stories are with the Sixers, and none of these stories are about actual basketball. It's about all the other nonsense that happens on Media Day, including a hot mic. We start in Sacramento, where the Kings will look to win more than 22 games this year. So their big offseason addition was no other than Ben Simmons. For some reporters, Ben Simmons wasn't a big addition for basketball reasons, but for their own personal likes and interests, because he is what some people are calling hella fine. Let's start with their thoughts on Ben Simmons and his cringy personality, but damn, he looks good.
22: Cringe.
23: He's so fine.
22: Huh? He's a good looking dude. I didn't notice, like, and his skin's like so smooth. I was like, damn, no tattoos.
0: So for more context,
6: no tattoos.
0: There was a hot mic as they're waiting for some players, and that wasn't the only clip that I have for you, because this went on for minutes. So no tattoos. Ben Simmons, hell fine, though. Now,
6: hold on a second. Where is this being broadcast? On their YouTube page?
0: Yeah.
6: So it's just live on YouTube. They don't realize that it's rolling, and there's a hot mic. Because, by the way, Smitty, if you're talking and you're saying stuff, you better make sure that microphone's off, because what you're going to say, it's happened to me before.
0: Yeah.
6: Where I left the microphone on and I say something, I'm like, dump it.
24: Oh, you think I'm not? Oh, man, I've been caught taking the lap to the old latrine before. That's talking about a hot mic.
0: It happens. So there were three reporters in this, one male, two female, and you obviously heard the one woman say he's hella fine. So the male reporter wants to ask the hard-hitting questions. He goes, I thought Jordan Poole was your type.
29: Hold on, I thought Jordan Poole was your type.
30: Allegedly, I like light skins, I guess.
22: Jordan Poole.
0: I allegedly like light skin guys. Austin Jones texted us in the group chat yesterday. He's like, big win for the light skin guys out there today. So congratulations to you, Austin. But wait a minute. Simmons? Jordan Poole? What about Zach LaVine?
29: What about Zach LaVine then?
22: I think his personality annoys me, so that's what makes him. Zach's cute. His personality. It just seems like he's hella like a.
6: Sure, he appreciates this.
22: Yeah, I know. He's beautiful.
28: Well, his wife didn't. Because she took to social media and said, well, this was a great start to the season.
6: Yeah, what could possibly go wrong now for the team?
28: Now, there is one more, and just so you guys know, we don't know who the reporters are yet.
6: Yeah.
28: But I would imagine somebody will be without a job relatively soon. The big question is, out of all these players we heard, Simmons, LaVine, Jordan Poole, who's the best looking? Ben Simmons wins because of his skincare routine.
24: Hey, Ben Simmons dated a Jenner. Of course he's going to have a skin.
28: That's true.
6: And my God, he is hella fine. My God. By the way, I don't think this is a big deal at all. They were just having fun. I don't think anybody should lose their jobs at all. I mean, did they really say anything offensive? The Zach LaVine stuff is they're saying he's just a jerk.
28: Yeah.
6: Like he probably
28: personality
6: is.
28: Personality sucks and blah, blah, blah.
6: But I mean, overall, I would agree. I think Ben Simmons is definitely the best looking of the three.
28: Yeah, he's hella fine.
6: I just checked it out. He is hella fine. And Jordan Poole, listen, he's a good looking cat too.
28: Yeah.
6: I mean, it's stiff competition. But you know what they say sometimes? You know, Smitty, when like back when in my dating life before I got married, you meet a girl and you're like, you know what? Like, she's pretty. But, like, she's really, really cool. And it makes him that much more attractive to you because it's, like, a cool, kind person.
24: 100%.
6: And is that Ben? Is he soft? Is he a nice, soft guy? Makes him a little bit more attractive?
28: Maybe. I don't know.
6: He has been
24: soft.
6: He's been
24: soft. Call of Duty name is Simmer the Savage.
28: Yeah.
24: What do you mean, soft?
28: Well, his NBA career has been soft.
6: Right, that's my point.
28: Yeah. All right, so we go from Media Day with the Sacramento Kings to Media Day with the Los Angeles Lakers. Not with LeBron James. Because we have LeBron James now. But they did sign a former Sixers great this offseason. The Lakers did. One man, Daryl Morey, he loved him. Quentin Grimes is a new member of the Los Angeles Lakers. So J.J. Redick was asked about Quentin Grimes. Instead of talking basketball, J.J. Redick told this story of when Grimes first arrived.
4: You know, I provide him with the address of my guest house. It's a very specific address, like as all addresses are, right? Yeah. There's no like wiggle room on that. It's on a street and there's a number. And I tell him, you know, where the key is, very clear.
7: Yeah.
4: So I get back from golf that morning to go over to the gym with him, you know, pick him up, and there's no one in my guest house. But he has told me that he has arrived and they're in the guest house. I go on his Instagram and he's posted a picture from another house in my neighborhood of the pool. You know, with the hashtag Hampton's Life or something like that. So I tell, where the F are you, dude? They had gone into one of my neighbor's homes and gone into their guest house.
7: So he found the key for that?
4: I don't know.
28: How do you even explain that? You go, like, literally, you can't screw up an address.
6: Well, I mean, you shouldn't. I don't know how you, unless he had Waze and he went in the wrong house.
28: Yeah, but he probably wasn't even driving. Unless, like, the Uber driver dropped him off at the wrong house.
6: I mean, the big story here is that if you want to go hang out in some rich person's guest house, apparently it's a lot easier than you thought.
28: Right.
6: Yeah,
28: the security systems aren't great.
24: I suppose. If you're new to money or the area and just haven't been around guest houses,
28: yeah, sure,
24: as big as, you know, the normal American's house or bigger, it might be a little tough.
28: All right, last one for you guys. I'm not a big Tyler Hero fan.
6: Me neither.
28: Being from Greenfield, Wisconsin, I always thought his personality was a little fake.
24: Bam, too.
28: Yeah, sure.
24: Or Bam, thanks.
28: Well, he earned my respect yesterday.
6: Oh.
28: And the media once again took another step back in 2026, John. One of our running bits here on the hit list has been really strange questions by credentialed reporters at press conferences. You know, Tyler Hero's a new member of the Milwaukee Bucks. There's a lot of questions that he probably needs to be asked about the trade. Remember, he and Bam Adebayo got, as you mentioned, they got a little fisticuffs during the offseason. Well, no. Take a listen to this reporter who really wanted a specific answer on one of the dumbest questions I've ever heard.
5: We were in a promotional campaign for Marvel Studios a few years ago, right? And as everybody knows, you know, Avengers Doomsday is about to drop in December. My question to you, do you believe that the Avengers are cooked, or are they going to win this year or whatever with Avengers Doomsday? And if so, how?
7: What movie?
5: Avengers Doomsday!
7: Okay. What's the two options?
5: Will they win? Are they cooked? Will they lose?
7: They're gonna win.
5: Good answer.
28: Just take the credential from the guy immediately. It's stupid. And Tyler Hero, I appreciate that he has no idea what the hell he's talking about, because I too don't care about the Avengers, and hey, there are people that make it their personality.
24: Hey, at least he didn't spoil the ending like Shady.
28: That's true. That's true. I didn't care because I didn't watch a single movie of that.
6: Why not? Franchise. You watch a lot of movies.
28: I don't care about superheroes that fight the entire time. It does nothing for me.
6: But you like bad.
28: Yeah. Oh yeah. I'd rather watch Face Off than the Avengers.
24: You never grew up on a little Spider-Man.
28: I like Tobey Maguire Spider-Man. Not this nonsense. That's out there nowadays.
24: Interesting.
8: We lost. It sucks. I am who I am. It is
28: There's
8: what it is.
28: List for today.
6: There it is. Thank you very much.
28: NBA Media Day.
6: Yeah.
28: Hell fine.
6: No, and
28: what's your skincare routine?
6: Mine?
28: You bought the cream for the eyes?
6: Dude, I need to. Yeah, I'm in an algorithm for eye cream because I'm old. And I don't even know how I got in it, but every ad that comes up on any social media, well, Facebook and Instagram, is the eye cream. But then I don't believe any of them. Because you go on and the person that's raving about it's a friggin' fake profile. And you go in, it's like, hang on, this isn't real. So I would buy it. I'd spend money on eye cream. These freaking bags, man.
24: Oh, I want up you. We tried the red light therapy mask for the first time the other night. You want to talk about the scariest thing possible?
28: How'd it really go?
24: Get the red light therapy mask out. You look like the man in the iron mask ready to eat children. It went.
6: Did you buy it
24: went.
6: Off of Facebook?
24: Not off of Facebook. The wife got it. I tried it. Oh, man, I tried it. It put me in a different dimension.
6: Because that woman that's on the ad, it looks like it's like, wow, they're pretty good results. But then when I read the comments, it's like, nah, this is BS. It's not going to work. Are you really, you're doing this? Because those gel things you can now buy that everybody wears under the eyes?
24: Oh, yeah.
6: I've tried them.
28: What happened to the traditional cucumber?
6: I get, you know what? And I have cucumbers
28: back
6: at home.
28: Hey, yeah. You go. Yeah,
6: I put them in my salad.
28: I don't hate it.
6: All right, coming up, your chance to win $1,000. And then back into the Eagles, we'll get some of your reaction as they get burned by the Bears last night. Marks and Saltunas, 97.5.
28: And I'm Andrew Saltunas here. Top stories in Philadelphia. The Eagles lose last night on the road in Chicago, 27-7. It wasn't even a game. Birds fall to 2-1 in the season. They now turn their attention to the Rams, who will be here in Philadelphia this Sunday. Phillies tonight, or excuse me, this afternoon, 2 o'clock first pitch. They go to Atlanta for the wild card round. Chris Sale gets to start for the Braves. The Phillies will throw Jesus Luzardo out there as an opener. Andrew Painter will piggyback. Red October is here. 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
6: All right, we're back. Marks and Salchunas. Smitty, Adam Smith in studio here with us as we react to the Eagles getting beat last night. And man, did they get beat. We'll get back to it coming up here in a second. However, going to make sure I have I have the details here there, Petrilli. All right, I have it. Time to win $1,000. 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
6: 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You have five chances to win each weekday with us at 8 o'clock and then 10 a.m., noon, 3, and 5 p.m. Once again, the keyword is glory. G-L-O-R-Y. Hoo-ah.
28: Sing her glory and sound her fame.
6: See, I was thinking Jerry Jones, I need me some glory hole. Well,
24: I was thinking of the movie. Great movie.
6: Great movie.
24: Great movie. Great movie.
6: Not talked about enough, that movie. Denzel Washington won an Oscar for that movie.
24: He did.
6: Yeah, one of my favorites. I'm a big war movie guy, too. I like war movies.
24: Yeah, that's a top three war movie.
6: All right, what's one?
24: So
6: who are the other ones that come right to?
24: Schindler's List. Saving Private Ryan.
6: Gotta be.
24: Up there. Man, if you really want to get into it, All Quiet on the Western Front. Great, great book. Terrifyingly scary movie.
6: Don't know it.
28: Scary. Yeah, when it feels real.
24: Oh, too real.
28: Yeah, too dude. Real. Like Saving Private Ryan, like that opening scene. I mean,
24: 1917.
6: What movie is this? I've never even heard of it. So this is World War One.
24: Yes. Both are World War One. All Quiet on the Western Front.
6: Now, do you like... Are you World War II? What war do you like most? Like, because I like the Vietnam War movies, but that felt like an 80s, 90s thing.
24: Yeah, Platoon's up there.
6: But watch Platoon now.
24: Yeah.
6: You're not looking at it as cinematically one of the best.
24: No, I grew up a Civil War guy. I went to the reenactments, read The Killer Angels. I wanted to go to Gettysburg, play with Billy. Like, he wanted to do it all.
6: You went to the reenactments?
24: Oh, yeah.
28: That's awesome.
6: With a bayonet?
24: No. I was a kid. I'd be a drummer.
28: Did you ask for a bayonet?
24: I did not.
6: My teacher in school.
24: The people reenacting, you didn't want to come across them with the bayonet.
6: My teacher in school, Mr. Wenzel, I think recently passed away. He was a reenactor. So he had the bayonet. So he would go out when they would do it for the History Channel's doing something at Valley Forge.
24: Oh, it looks fun.
6: He'd be out there with the bayonet.
24: That's awesome.
6: Hey. Not a bad hobby to have.
28: What do you do on your free time?
6: Reenactments. I fixed my
24: bayonet. You could be out doing drugs.
6: I guess you're right.
24: Civil War in your neck.
28: Or both.
24: That's true. Right. That's true. You don't know what's going on this.
28: By the way, speaking of movies, sorry, Fit Dad and all the other Avengers fans that are already angry at me.
6: People are mad at you for
28: Because it's you make it your whole personality. And you have memorabilia and stuff, and it's like, eh, it's just not my cup of tea. I'm sorry.
6: All right. Well, good morning, everybody watching live on YouTube, as you can get involved in the chat.
28: A lot of people watching this morning.
6: A lot of people Smitty's here. Eagles lose a real, like, it was a really, really bad loss last night.
28: Oh, it sucks. That entire game sucked. There was not, like, honestly, dude, Monday Night Football. Coop's in bed. I'm ready to just like, all right, I crack open a beer. I'm ready to sit back. And I'm like, let's go. And I watched freaking 90-year-old Case Keenum gash the Eagles defense downfield with ease. And I'm like, oh my God, this is exactly what happened last year, Black Friday, where I was in attendance and watched the Eagles just bleed out for four quarters. And I watched it again yesterday.
6: Yeah, I think that the thing that hits me the most from last night was the defense. And you had said it. Isn't it a game where it's a response game?
28: Yeah.
6: What happened last year? You got ran over. They came into Philadelphia and they ran the ball down your throat. And it was really eye-opening last year because it's like, damn, I didn't know a team could do that to our defense. And then you come in last night, you're going up against a third-string quarterback. You would think that you'd be playing with some type of attitude coming in, being like, they embarrassed us last year. That's not going to happen again. And from jump street, Case Keenum marches, surgically marches the team down the field for a touchdown. Jalen Carter, Jordan Davis, all the high-priced defensive players. And you know what? Vic Fangio, Uncle Vic, we love you.
28: Yep.
6: Hall of Fame, Eagles Wall of Fame, Super Bowl champion. You came up small again. And when I look at you getting out-coached, it's also about how your players played. They played with no energy.
28: Yeah.
6: They played with no attitude.
28: And there's no excuses because remember, last week it was, all right, second half, 157 degrees, cleats are literally melting. I get it. Week one, three straight three and outs for the Eagles offense. Okay, maybe the Eagles defense was a little bit tired. Yesterday, you can't give me the weather. It was 65 degrees. You can't give me three and outs. The Eagles were sustaining drives in the first half. Even though they weren't putting up points, they were having longer drives, and the Eagles' defense had no answers.
6: Smitty,
28: no
6: excuses. Last week, and I didn't roll my eyes at you. Stop. I made a sigh eyes.
28: I didn't say roll eyes. You gave a look.
6: But you said the most that the defense was very troubling.
28: Very troubling.
6: After two games. They got dominated last night by the Bears.
24: Yeah, and it's not just the defense, the overall tone. And who knows? Maybe Vic Fangio was having a couple pops celebrating with the Phillies Sunday from the glitch. Like, you don't know. But the more we talk, the defense is an issue, obviously. The play calling is an issue, obviously. But the more I'm getting into it, the tone of this team and the identity and just the viciousness, the hangry, the hungry dogs run faster. We need that in Philadelphia. We need that back.
6: You know, it's a great point because you can have an identity that is our defense is going to carry us, and Jalen, you're going to do enough. But that's not even the identity.
24: Let me ask you this. Was there a player? I mean, we saw Nicky yelling from the sidelines, calling the P word after Jalen Hurts got smoked. Was there a player that went up that gave a Jason Peters when Nick Foles got hit?
28: Thought the same thing.
0: Nope. Barrett Brooks talked about it post game. He was like, somebody should have been kicked out from that game. And that might be a bit much. Like, your offensive line depth is already not great. I don't need anybody getting kicked out.
6: But understand his point.
0: But like, Jalen having to get up. No, first, did anyone even pick him up? Like, I don't remember if anybody picked him up.
6: No one came over to him.
0: Nothing happened. He got rocked, late hit. There was offsetting penalties, which is stupid. How holding it, but whatever. Offsetting penalties because it was a unnecessary roughness call. Like, the referee saw it, but the other 10 guys on the field didn't.
6: It's a great point no one came over because they didn't sort of fight, which you got to go over and at least get in his face. You don't need to punch him. But you got to go over and get in his face and be like, what the F was that? You can't do that. That's our quarterback. No one would ever even help him up.
24: Jason Peters almost killed a man.
6: No, he did.
24: When they came across Nick
6: Foles. And he should have, because that was a Chris Baker. Dirty hit.
0: Chris Baker, was that his name?
6: From Washington.
0: Commander? Yeah.
6: Yep. Yeah, so that was weird. I don't want to make too much of it.
24: No, but it's a lot of little things that kind of just add up.
6: I don't want to make too much of it. In other words, they don't like Jalen Hurts.
24: No.
6: But the overall identity of the team, which is, you're not going to do that to us. And if that means we're getting a guy thrown out of the game, then so be it. I'm going to bite your finger off before we do that. Isn't Jalen Carter supposed to be the guy on defense that is willing to fight anybody and do anything? He's the guy that's got the screw loose over there on defense. Yeah. You need one of those guys. Who's been playing like that? Who on the defense last night, you're getting your ass kicked again? You're not going down with a fight?
3: I mean, I don't know. Do
6: something. They're more finesse this year with their secondary. It's like, hey, you're not going to be able to throw against us. We have a really good secondary. What are they doing up front? It's really, really discouraging. Yeah, really discouraging.
24: And it's not just on the field. It's off the field with the play calling. Nick Sirianni, 4th-and-1, not going for it. Like, they need that aggressive tenacity back. They need it. We need it.
28: They got punked by the Bears again.
6: Yeah, and the offensive line was offensive again last night. And it's not just the two guys that we want to focus on because Kendall is new and Juergens. Across the board, they haven't been good.
28: My lot was on his ass a couple times yesterday, man.
6: Yeah, he was.
28: That normally doesn't happen.
6: Steen had a penalty. I don't think Steen played well. I don't really remember hearing Lane's name very often. I don't know if he gave up any pressures or anything like that. But Jalen, for the most part, they did a good job run blocking in the first half. Maybe that was just good scheme and good play calling. But they have not protected Jalen Hurts well. That's not even accurate. Their pass protection has been horrible this year. And it's part of the reason why Jalen has really, like, if you're looking at you had said this earlier, like, what doesn't suck on the Eagles right now? There's some offensive players and Jalen Hurts. Mm-hmm. Everybody else, does Quinion Mitchell suck? No, he doesn't suck.
28: Hey, Jake Elliott's been perfect.
6: Jake Elliott's been good. But the defense sucks.
24: Which is, that's not something to be overlooked either. Yeah, that was a huge question.
28: He's bad the last 2 years.
6: But it's good that he's not bad this year. Man, yeah. if you're this defense, you can't be hurting the team. If the offense isn't good enough and the defense isn't doing enough to make up for that, that's one thing. That hasn't been the case. They gave up big drives both in the Washington game. That was late. Oh, but they were tired. I don't give a damn if they were tired. And then Cam Ward's awful. They let him march down the field and score a touchdown last week. Now, after you got your ass kicked last year, you go into Chicago looking essentially unprepared for the game.

0: ever called the sports talk radio before?
1: Oh, please. Of course.
2: You did?
1: Of course. I remember way back when in WIP, I called in and for an entry for a poker tournament and was going off about McNabb defending him.
2: Were you like, what were you, Adam from Malvern?
1: No, I think I called in as Smitty.
2: Oh, did you?
1: I gave myself a little identity.
2: Oh, I love that. Yeah.
0: So you were a big Donovan.
1: 2007.
2: My friends call me Smitty. Yeah.
0: You were a Donovan defender.
1: Absolutely, I was a Donovan defender because
3: number five will always love you.
1: He gave the city of Philadelphia what we haven't gotten up until that point in my life.
0: Yeah, you're right.
3: I'm embarrassed.
1: Like he just did. Now, did he have his faults, both personality wise and on the field?
0: No, good.
1: Of course,
0: Donovan was a good quarterback. I don't even want to look at Donovan as anything but what he was, which was a very good quarterback. He had a really good run here.
1: But at the time, in the moment, him getting ridiculed, I've always got my QBs back, no matter who it is. Outside of maybe Kevin Cobb.
0: All right. He did throw up in the Super Bowl, just saying.
1: That he did. He also got into the Super Bowl.
0: Let's go to Joe. Joe's in Roxborough. Let's get some reaction. Joe, what do you got? How are you?
4: Fellas, what's going on? All right. Tough environment to go to Chicago, but no excuse because the defense was pathetic. The only one that wanted to show up last night was Hurts. Barkley played pretty good. But the reason why I'm called is because it's postseason baseball, baby! The Phillies are back! Phillies in two! Pizarro, 7 innings, 4 hits, 1-1! Phillies win!
2: Wait, Lazaro's going 7? You're breaking news to the Phillies. Don Mattingly's like, yeah, he's going to open. We'll see.
0: Yeah, I wouldn't expect more than an inning or two.
2: Yeah, I'm not
0: maybe
2: expecting
0: three.
2: I'm not expecting 7 innings.
0: Honestly,
2: out of Lazard.
0: I have no expectations other than I hope he's okay after the game, which isn't a great expectation to have going into the game.
2: No, you hope he's fine so that if there's a game three, you can use him.
0: Yeah, but yeah, I hope he doesn't be like, man, the shoulder's not. Yeah.
1: Okay, now Austin Jones and I were talking about this before the show. The shoulder strain, we're not in the medical tent, we're not in the locker room, we don't know the extent of it. But if he comes out and pitches 3 innings, 40 pitches, perfect baseball, how do you take him out of the game if he wants to stay in?
2: No, you keep going. And so we talked about it earlier. I don't like the decision, but it's without knowledge of how his arm actually is. Like, I would rather start Painter, not take him out of his routine. I've never seen him come out of the bullpen in a playoff game. I've seen Lizardo come out of the bullpen in a playoff game and pitch well like he did last year against the Dodgers. But if there is a thought, hey, if he's good and his arm feels fine, he keeps going, well, then that's the right decision. But I don't know. What if his limit is 2 innings?
0: Well, they may have a pitch limit. He threw 4 pitches.
2: They
0: got to
2: freaking win. They got to win a baseball game.
0: They
2: got to
0: win this baseball game.
2: There's no pitch limits. If he's feeling good through four innings, you keep going. You're facing Chris Sale. Like, and it's a best of three. You lose today, you're on the brink of elimination tomorrow. No, there's no pitch counts. Go.
1: Agreed.
2: I'm not worried about next year right now.
0: Agreed. Are you feeling good?
1: I'm feeling great. I'm feeling great.
2: Good for you. I'm happy for
0: you.
2: Yeah,
0: you're not, Andrew?
2: No.
0: Look, really?
1: No. This team is kind of playing with house money at this point. We, as a Philadelphia fan base who watched every at-bat and seen every pitch this year, knows what this team is. They're streaky. They are the definition of streaky. They started the season and got their all-time winningest manager fired through 30 games. And then what happened? They became the best team in the major leagues through the All-Star break. And then what happened? They were the worst team in the major leagues. And then they were the best team in the major leagues.
2: So we got right where we want them to be?
1: And then they were the worst team in the major leagues. That game, 162... I don't know. I had a little feeling. in me. It made it move. You saw them going up there. You saw them making contact. You saw the swagger back. I'm happy they got a celebration in to cleanse the palate, to finally relax. It wasn't a huge celebration. Maybe it had to do with Ranger Suarez not being in there this year. But you saw them relax. You saw for the first time in weeks in their faces that they can finally let loose a little bit.
2: I will say, and I said it to Johnny the day after that game happened, when Schwarber popped up after hitting the double and pumped his fist, I was like, all right, that did something. That did something.
0: Yeah, that was we're winning this, we're not losing, let's go.
2: It was Rhys Hoskins, ain't losing.
0: Some people may say they were behind in a must-win game Saturday night 10-0.
2: Yeah, no, that's bad. Yeah.
0: And they looked completely spooked and lifeless, but then they came back the next day.
1: But that's what they are,
0: right,
1: kind.
0: So, I'm doing the toxic positivity that you're doing because I'm looking at Saturday night talking about Sunday. But anyway, here's the reason that I'm not worried, all right? Because, all right, maybe you don't have

0: of Zach Wheeler because he had to pitch on Sunday. And at some point, he's probably going to pitch in the series. Lizardo's back. We'll see what they do. We have Chris Sanchez on regular rest. But for people that are worried about the lineup and the offense, we got a little secret weapon that has been inserted. Been inserted into the Phillies postseason roster. Because little did I know that the Phillies, man, they've been waiting for this all season. They had a secret weapon down at AAA, just waiting to use them when needed most in the playoffs. Ladies and gentlemen, here to save the season for the Philadelphia Phillies offense is Otto Kemp, who is on the Phillies postseason roster. And you know what? Let's go! Otto Kemp, get in the zone! Otto Zone! We're doing it!
1: Yeah, they took his banner down at Citizens Bank Park a week too early.
0: They brought him back.
1: Good.
0: God. Anyway, yeah. Chris Sale today. They have probably going to load him up. Load up the righties against the left-handed starter. So Sosa's going to be in. De La Cruz is going to be in. Brandon Marsh is not starting.
1: Look, this series, the Phillies have been there before. The Braves have been there before. And what has happened every single time? The pressure is all on the Braves again.
0: It is.
1: Again. You already see it. You see it online with the Braves fan base.
0: They're so scared.
1: They're making excuses already. Great format. Played 162 games. Only to come down to a coin flip against a team who went 9-4 against starting regular season. Good job, Rob.
0: And then you lose game one and you're like, oh my God.
2: Yeah, you start peeing yourself.
1: Yeah. Yep.
0: By the way, the pressure is
1: all on the Braves.
2: Here, just to add to your Otto Kemp love, this is from Dave Dombrowski back in October.
0: Yep.
2: Otto Kemp, he's had that basically all year, and of course he was leading the league in home runs when he was at AAA. He's a tough player. He's tough. I'm not sure that a lot of people, period, would play with some of the things that he had, and I'm sure that it affected him to some extent, but he's really tough. I think Otto Kemp has a chance to be an everyday player. I think he has a chance to be an everyday player next year. He has thump in his bat. The ball jumps off the bat. We really like him. We like his makeup. He could play a couple of different spots, as you've seen. Would he play all over the place? That's also a possibility. But we really like him a great deal. He's a championship-type player.
3: We have a good club.
0: Yep.
1: They sent
0: him down 2 weeks into the season.
4: No, it was more longer than that.
1: There's nothing more I would love than Otto Kemp to pull a Benjamin Francisco and hit a three-run home run in the most important game of his life.
0: Yep.
1: Some way, somehow.
0: Yeah, but I had 20-plus home runs for him this year. He had two hits.
1: It was close. He took the under.
0: He literally had two hits.
2: I said I would have done the show completely nude to Connor because Connor also said 20 home runs. I said I will do the show completely nude if he hits 20 home runs.
0: Well, you know, I'm glad that he didn't hit 20.
1: You guys are saved.
0: Let's go to Carlos. Carlos in D.C. has something on the Eagles' reaction. What's going on, Carlos? How are you?
5: Hey, good morning. Good morning. First of all, Tyler Steen needs to go. We should have re-signed Mekhi Becton after the Super Bowl. The O-line struggle started with that 6'7", 330-pound guard. Also, Andy Dalton, he does not belong on the team. He killed all momentum last night. In the preseason, he took snaps away from Cole Payton and from Tanner McKee. There was no reason for us to ever sign Andy Dalton. And to me, that's what hurt our momentum last night. But Andy Dalton threw that pick in the end zone.
0: Yeah, Carlos, it's a good call. I don't think that changes the game ultimately, but momentum has a way of, that's why it's momentum. You know? Yeah. It changes things.
1: Fair points all around.
0: Yeah.
1: Absolutely fair points. Not signing the linemen after the Super Bowl, that's a very fair point. And taking snaps away during the preseason, that is also true to an extent.
0: So let me say this. They were never going to re-sign Mekhi Becton. Mekhi Becton had one team interested in him, and he got essentially a one-year guarantee, and they cut him.
1: Yeah.
0: He's one of the worst offensive linemen in the league, and he's unsigned right now. There's a lot going on with Mekhi Becton that the Eagles decided we weren't going to bring him back from everything that I hear.
1: Mm-hmm.
0: So I hear you. He was a mauler. He was a road grader, as people used to call him in the run game. So you look to bring him in? I mean, he's not going to play.
2: No, he's with the Packers. He signed like 2 days ago.
0: Did he really?
2: Yeah.
0: Yeah, he's a bit. I mean, I would bring him back in. I don't think the Eagles are going to bring him back, is what I'm saying.
1: Well, they can't now. But to bring back somebody that's a fighter, it's a mauler, well, maybe that's what they need. Somebody just go in there and just do something, anything to get this team a spark.
0: Yeah, I think you might need a little Willie Lampkin. Petrilli's a
2: light
0: Willie
2: the lamp.
0: Lampkin guy. Yep, light the lamp. Light the lamp. All right, coming up. Man, we get so much stuff to get to. More Eagles stuff coming up. Nick Sirianni. Got caught using the P word, yelling at a player.
2: Oh, yeah. It was an aggressive one, too.
0: They asked him about it after the game. He gave it, you know, he answered it. So we'll play what he said afterwards and we'll go over it. Because listen, there was one person that stuck up for Jalen Hurts last night, and it was Nick Sirianni. All right, your reaction as well. We have voice memos, phone calls to the Eagles getting destroyed by the Bears last night. It is Mark Salchunas, 97.5.
2: And this is Andrew Salchunas. Football season is underway. We're going to be starting week 4 before you know. It's time to see how your predictions are shaping up. Who makes the playoffs? Who wins their division? Who takes home the title? Kalshi, America's number one prediction market platform, lets you trade those predictions in a live market. An early look ahead to this upcoming game with L.A., not great. L.A. trading at 60% probability to win, so that means the Birds trading at just 40%. But to win the division, jump on it now, because I still think the Birds win the division. The probabilities dropped 7%, so now it's down to 51% probability for the Birds to win the NFC East. I am not going to panic after yesterday's loss. Yes, I believe they're 2-1 because of the first two teams that they faced, but I still believe this team wins the division. So you can jump on that right now for the Birds to win the division. On Kalshi, you're trading against peers in a live market, meaning there's no house. 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I'm Andrew Salchunas, and here are your top headlines in Philadelphia. The Eagles, they lose yesterday 27-7 in Chicago. They are now 2-1. They get set to take on the Rams, who are desperate. They're 1-2 to start the season. 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
25: After that hit on the gentleman on the sideline, what had you emotional?
26: Well, you know, obviously you want to always fight for your players and protect your players. You know, I always come away when I have a moment like that with remorse, all right, of, man, I shouldn't have let my emotions get the best of me. Those guys are out there trying to make a play. It was close on the sideline. It ended up being a penalty. Obviously, you never want to see your quarterback get hit like that, but it's in the heat of the moment. I know nobody's trying to hurt anybody out there, and I always have remorse when I act that way. but I always love fighting for our players. Like, I love our guys. And so the emotion of the game probably got the better of me today, and I have to learn from that. I have to be more steady in that situation. Like I say to the guys all the time, be able to move on and make the and go to the next play. I didn't like how I handled that.
0: Yeah, I mean, listen, Nicky, be you is what I'd say, and that's him. It's okay. He didn't get penalized. He's always going crazy on the sideline. He's always yelling at the officials. But that's in regards to when Jalen Hurts took that hit by what the hell was his name? I have it written down somewhere. He's a linebacker, and he crushed him. It was a huge hit, and it wasn't helmet to helmet, but he was clearly going out of bounds, and he had 1 foot out of bounds, and he got called for a 15-yard penalty, which unfortunately was offset by an offensive holding penalty, so the Eagles didn't even get anything from it. DeMarco Jackson, all right, thank you, Petrilli. And nobody came over to render aid to Hurts. No one came over to fight with the player. But Sirianni was going crazy on the sidelines, and he called him the P word.
1: Yes, it was strong. He yelled it. And who did he yell it at? Do we know if it was the player or the official?
0: It's the player.
1: Yeah. It was the player.
0: It was the player. Yeah, no, he was yelling at DeMarco Jackson. I have zero problem with it. And he gave a thoughtful answer. Guess what else he gave? A very rehearsed answer, because he knew the question was coming. The Eagles did a good job prepping him for it, because he gave you that answer. You know what I really think he says? Like, no, screw him. Like, F him. He did that to my quarterback. That's what I'm going to do.
2: First of all, well, man, no bitch.
1: But you know what? Man, this is when we're looking for any bit of positivity on a day like today, as the Phillies are about to embark their journey in the wild card round with the Braves, and the Eagles lost a bad game yesterday. There's been always this weird Hurts Sirianni thing over the years. Right, like, do they actually like each other? There was the staged golf cart ride with Big Dom, and everyone's taking pictures, and they're pretending to smile. That's a big moment for the relationship yesterday, for Sirianni to be the guy, because Jalen will catch word of that Sirianni was fired up and angry.
0: I'm sure he saw it.
1: He'll catch word of that.
0: Yeah, catch word. He probably heard it.
1: Yeah, he probably heard it. Yeah,
0: you
1: right.
0: Need John Boy doing the lip reading for that one.
1: No, you're right. That's a good call. But I like that. He had his quarterback's back. That's good.
0: Yep. For sure. And later
1: nobody
0: on.
1: Nobody else did.
0: Well, he went crazy later on. They called intentional grounding when there was a tight end 2 feet away. And so I don't know how you can't review that, or you
1: don't
0: look
1: know
0: at
1: that it was. Like, I think it was grounding.
0: I mean, was he trying to complete a pass to the tight end? Of course not.
1: He threw it toward the middle of the field. It was E.J. Jenkins was over to his right. I actually didn't
0: watch the replay again. And okay. I think you'll look at it differently.
3: And one quick point about Nick Sirianni standing up for Jalen Hurts. Nick Sirianni has his faults, obviously. Yeah. We've seen it since his inaugural year. One thing up until this year, which is concerning me even more talking about it, up until this year, one thing that you could not fault him for is the players came to play for him. He motivates them like no other. This year, you're not seeing that as compared to the last few years. So maybe that's something to tuck in the back of the head.
1: Yeah, I mean, look, you have to keep on finding something in the bag. And that's the one thing that Sirianni's really good at is, you know, finding those motivational speeches. He, like, obsesses over the clips from movies and stuff.
3: Plant a few more flowers. Do something.
1: Right.
3: Get the soil cooking. Something. Anything.
0: Yeah, I mean, like you said, if he gets credit for that, then when guys are the defense legitimately came in last night looking unprepared. And that's on Vic Fangio, but it's also the tone that the head coach sets. So from Jump Street, you wonder if that first drive, they were just like, oh my God, it's happening again.
1: Maybe.
0: And Case Keenum, give him credit. There's a couple times where he felt pressure and he was able to kind of move around. He made throws last night. He wasn't just dinking and dunking.
3: No, not at all. He looked like he was Houston Casey Keenum to an extent. He was getting the ball out in 2 seconds.
0: But he also
1: 2 seconds, man.
0: He also made a couple bad throws that the Eagles didn't take advantage of.
3: Fair.
0: Man, you got to get a takeaway. They've no takeaways this year. None.
3: It's not good.
0: 3 sacks in 3 games, 0 takeaways. And what, they have 3 turnovers last night? They had 3 turnovers.
1: Yeah, and it was I'll find it again from OptiStats. The Eagles are the only team in the Super Bowl era to have a game with under 50 offensive plays, under 250 total yards, 10 plus penalties, 3 giveaways, 0 takeaways, 0 sacks.
3: Hey, silver lining, Matt Stafford's coming into town, all-time leader in pick sixes.
1: Yeah.
3: Even though Chris Collinsworth says he doesn't do it that often.
1: Yeah, that was weird. He doesn't even do it all that often. It's you're the all-time leader, you do it often enough.
4: Right. The guy is drunk, but there he goes.
0: He's not the first quarterback to play into his late 30s.
1: Yeah.
0: This has been done before. by other quarterbacks. All right, reaction, Joe and Lower Merion. Joe, go ahead, man. What's up?
2: Hey, good morning, guys.
0: Hey, what's up, Joe?
2: We're in trouble. We are in trouble, and it has to do with the offensive line. Last night was just the tip of the iceberg. We're talking about the hit on Jalen Hurts. I'm a former college offensive lineman. I'm an offensive line coach at the high school level. And if you don't run over there and stand up for your quarterback, right, wrong, or indifferent, legal hit or not, a major hit like that, look at guys like Trent Williams. Go back in the day to guys like Kyle Turley. You weren't touching their quarterback. And this is a I don't know if it's because Stout's not there anymore. I don't know if we got away from the Eagles formula that everybody hated when we just drafted big, nasty offensive linemen and then supplemented the skills. But this is going to be a problem for the year. I'm diehard Birds, but I am genuinely worried and concerned right now.
1: Yeah, so Joe, and thanks for the call, man. I will say, and this is how my brain works because I don't read. Like, I don't take in any other information other than sports. There was a time where, with Jeff Stoutland, I remember they were playing the Giants, and like three Giants jumped off sides, and one guy jumped over the line, clocked Hurts in the helmet, and nobody did anything. So this isn't like a...
0: Yeah, I don't think
1: Chris Cooper isn't telling his guys to defend Jalen Hurts, because it happened even with Jeff Stoutland. I don't know if it's they don't notice it. I don't know if it's, hey, let's not get penalized. I don't know what it is. But bottom line is, regardless of who the coach is, you gotta have your quarterback.
0: Well, don't they have one player that you have to worry about getting thrown out? Because when something like that happens, he's the one that's over there doing it, where you're telling him, hey, you got to be careful. You can't get thrown out of the game. It's one thing you get a 15. Like, we can't get the penalty, right? You can't get thrown out. Do they? Because Lane is older now. Mm-hmm. Is Lane sprinting over with his body that looks like it's being held up by duct tape?
1: No.
0: Is he sprinting over to fight somebody?
1: No, but Mailata has always been the Hurts guy.
0: So what's his deal?
1: He is a honorary. He should be in Club Hurts, quite frankly, because Mailata loves him. I don't know.
0: They don't have the. Here's the answer. I don't think they have the players to do it. Is Tyler Steen going to be a missile and go over there and start choking the guy out? I don't know if they have. They need some more toughness on the offensive line. Is what they do. How are they playing right now? Not good.
3: And you're not just talking about going over and choking somebody out. Yeah, that would make somebody into a superstar overnight in Philadelphia defending your quarterback.
1: Yeah.
3: We're just talking about going over there and being like,
1: get in his face.
3: Hey, bro. Hey, like, get in his face. No, yeah. Say a couple words. Do something. Help your quarterback up.
0: We've all seen it when the quarterback takes a hit. You just kind of make sure you go over there and let it be known. It's not okay to do that. That's a penalty.
3: Especially after we saw when Washington, Jane Daniels, and the team just leaving the
1: field. That was horrible.
3: Bad optics.
1: Jane Daniels is on the ground. Eric was like, all right, let's just go over to the sideline.
0: Is this team soft? You wouldn't think a Nick Sirianni team would be soft. If anything, they might be dumb. But you don't think that they're going to be a soft team.
3: Like I said, I'm not calling them soft yet, but there are tendencies that I do not like.
1: I think it's getting brought up in a meeting this week.
3: It should be.
1: Yeah.
3: Absolutely.
0: I honestly don't even know if it's on their radar. Maybe they don't even think it's a big deal. I don't know, man. It was noticeable.
1: Us talking about it, John.
0: No one even went over and made sure he was okay. That was a shot. No one even came over and just kind of tried to help him up, even though he's getting up himself.
3: It was a jacked up.
0: It was like It was like, hey, we're back at the huddle. Come on, where are you? It was a jacked up. That's an old school Chris Carter yelling jacked up on ESPN.
1: Yeah, now you can't do that segment anymore.
0: You can't. No.
1: I used to look forward to it.
0: Oh.
1: And then you get information, you're like, all right,
3: yeah.
1: I'm not rooting.
0: All right, Eric Kratz is coming up at about 9:05, former Philly. Now he does the Foul Territory podcast, because you do have a game today at 2:00. We'll talk about that.
1: He's really good on that Foul Territory network. Really, really good.
0: He is. It's a good podcast. Yeah. It's good stuff. We'll have him at 9:05 to talk about the series, preview of the series. That's coming up. More Eagles on the other side. And are you worried that this team maybe isn't as good as we initially thought after the 2-0 start? We'll take your reaction next. Marks and Sal Tunis, 97.5.
4: I'm Austin Jones with your Birds Insider Update. The Eagles now stand 2-1 on the year after a beatdown by the Chicago Bears. Third-string quarterback Case Keenum scored three total touchdowns, and the Bears' defense forced three turnovers in the 27-7 win over the Birds. 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
0: All right, back, Mark Salchunas, Smitty in studio for the duration of the program. Eric Kratz coming up, previewing the Braves and the Phillies. That's coming up at 9:05. Lot of reaction. Eagles lose last night. And we asked, it's our poll question brought to you by Dr. Avedon Appel of Iron Mountain Men's Health. So, Smitty, we need your answer on it, which is, Eagles, are they a good team, or are they, how do we phrase it there?
1: Which is truer about the Eagles after week three, bad night versus the Bears, or not as good as we thought?
3: Right now, as we stand on September 29th, 8:44 a.m. in the year of our Lord, 2026, the Philadelphia Eagles are not as good as they thought. However, things can change.
1: Yeah, things could absolutely,
3: things can absolutely change instantly.
1: But it goes back to, yeah, they beat the Commanders and Titans. And last night, you had the opportunity to shut up people like me that were saying that. And I'm louder now because of the way they played yesterday. Like, they didn't just lose. They got crushed. Like, if they lose by a field goal, it's like, all right, tough place to play. Like, we had a guy that called in earlier in the hour and said, listen, that's a tough environment to play in. They made it a tough environment. Allowing Case Keenum, if the Case Keenum goes three and out in the opening drive, every Bears fan's going, all right, this isn't going to be our night. You allow Case Keenum to go downfield, of course the Bears fans are going to be fired up.
0: But I mean, I don't know. I watched the game last night. Never did I think, man, that's a tough place to play. Or like, man, they're really loud.
1: It got loud on a couple of third downs.
0: It's a home field advantage. Yeah. I'm not denying that. The Bears are a good team, and they were winning in the game. Of course, the crowd's going to be loud. It's Monday Night Football. But I didn't feel like it was like, man, like how are they going to win this game? How are they going to come back with it being in Chicago? I didn't feel like that. The game was there for them to win. They just didn't take advantage of it.
3: Yeah, like the first 2 weeks, it's not that they won. It was how they won. And this one, it's not that they lost as much as how they lost. They lost bad.
0: They scored that touchdown, and they were fortunate on the last play of the first half. They scored that touchdown, and from there it was, all right, you got a ball game now. And they did nothing with it. They scored no points in the second half.
3: And that's where we come back to the halftime adjustments. What's going on in the locker room? What is going on in that locker room during halftime during these 3 weeks?
1: Dude, they came out 10-7, three and out. Like, that you that's how you're coming out of the
0: game? That's it.
1: Is a three and out?
0: And they've been doing that every week.
1: Yeah.
0: And that's where you get the defense being gassed, which was the excuse of the defense not performing. Big Nate in Palmyra has something on the defense, I think, though. Big Nate, what do you got? How are you?
12: Hey, what's going on, guys? Hey, you hit it right before the break. This team has gotten soft. I will say it, and I will give my phone number out if the team wants to give me a call and debate with me. But I'll tell you right now, that team has gotten soft. They got these contracts signed for our big boys. I didn't hear Jordan Davis' name called all night. Carter made a play or two, but he's gotten soft. Now I know he's a little hurt and banged up. I also say this. Their quarterback, Jalen. I am club Jalen all the way. I almost had to smack the guy in the mouth yesterday just for talking about Jalen Rolfe. But I'll tell you this. He should have jumped up. If he was good to go, he should have jumped up and gotten that quarterback, or that linebacker space that hit him and started that team going. We can't be sitting up around here getting pushed around and allowing our quarterbacks to be pushed.
3: I mean, he got crushed.
0: Yeah. Big Nate. I mean, I think what happened was he was hurt, not head injury. That was a pop.
1: Yeah,
0: man.
1: I don't think Jalen Hurts was soft for getting in the grill of the player.
0: No, that's where maybe the teammates could come over and try to help him out, or just get in the face of the defensive player.
1: So Pat Schultz sent us an angle from the game yesterday. Tyler Steen did make his way over, but like, it was just, hey, don't do that. Like, I don't know. Like, when your franchise quarterback gets crushed like that, wouldn't
0: you get in their face?
1: He was behind them.
0: Minimally.
1: Jackson, who made the play, was just walking away. Like, yeah, I made that hit. And like,
0: no, you don't need to get penalized. That's not what I'm asking for. The ref, if you come over after a hit like that, the refs aren't going to throw a flag unless you start pushing and shoving or punching. Mm-hmm. You'll need to do that. You know how you can go over and get in his face and prove your point. We're not allowing that without getting a penalty. These are professionals. They've done it before.
3: Just let them know you're there to defend your quarterback. Yeah. At minimum.
1: Sirianni showed the most energy after that play.
0: He's pissed.
1: Using his words.
0: All right, Davis on the text line. Send the voice memos. Make sure you include your name and location. Go ahead, BP.
13: Hey, Malika Hill Plumber here. They were outcoached, plain and simple. Really, hats off to the Bears. I mean, they got a third-string quarterback to play like Joe Montana. And that reflects coaching, man. Really good coaching. I think the Eagles were complacent, waiting to be handed the win, except for Hurts, of course. Hurts is not the problem anymore, dude. Go Birds.
0: Yeah, Hurts, at no point watching the game last night, I actually thought he played better than a lot of people are giving him credit for.
1: Dude, I agree. First quarter, he was 10 of 13 for 113 yards, and I understand they only finished with 7 points, but if he doesn't come out of the game...
0: It's 14.
1: It's 14 points. He wasn't an issue. The penalties were all offensive line.
0: He had the bad interception, which was fine. And then when the wheels fell off in the second half, it was over. And I felt like everybody felt that. They felt that. And they weren't going to win that game at that point. So I'm not lauding Jalen Hurts for his performance last night, but he is very far down on the list of any of my worries right now. The defense is at the top. The offensive line's not good. See, the offensive line at least is explainable. How can I explain the defense playing like this?
3: You can't. You really can't.
0: I mean, it's not a lot of new personnel. It's most of the same guys. Reek Woolen's supposed to be an upgrade over Dory Jackson and what they had there last year. I know Reed Blankenship isn't. Some people were mentioning Reed Blankenship on the text line. Okay, because at least he was steady. Makuba didn't look like he can play. I agree with Andrew. He said it earlier.
1: Yeah, no, Makuba looks like he stinks.
3: It's a mindset thing. It's a mindset. It's a tenacity. It's an aggressiveness thing on defense. That is at minimum what you can provide, and they're not doing it right now.
0: All right, another voice memo. Go.
2: Hey, this is Whitney from Logan. I'm really just disappointed in these guys. Like, I stayed up late to watch them, and it looked like they were watching the game with me. At this point, the way they played, they could have just went with Green Legion or Philly Sports Trip and just seen the game like everyone else, because they definitely were not playing. It's fly, Eagles fly forever for me. But at this point, it needs to be walk, Eagles walk, because they need to walk home and think about how atrocious they were. And I'm talking from players to coaches, everyone.
1: So I love Whitney. Earlier this year, me and BP and Whitney saved the season for the Phillies. She won the trip with Philly Sports Trips, the bus ride, because I did a contest. I said, I need the best heckler. Like, because the Phillies needed it. The Phillies sucked at the time. I was like, I need the best heckler. And Whitney was the best heckler.
0: Seriously?
1: That won the Oh, dude, she was great.
0: Did she heckle at the game?
1: Yes, I asked her to. We sat with her.
5: Yeah, we sat with her.
1: I was like, look, the reason why I brought you here is that if things aren't going well, I need you to heckle. And she did.
0: That's funny.
1: She did a great job.
3: Hey, fly equals fly. No, walk equals walk. Yeah, it's a great line.
0: And
3: it's a great line.
0: She was talking about it really was an entire team loss. Nick Sirianni didn't have a good night. Mannion didn't have a good night. The offense didn't have a good night. Vic Fangio's at the top of my list. I'm just telling you, when you get your lunch, they had his lunch money taken last year by Ben Johnson. So did that defense. So did the players. And you come out, and again, it's not just the first half. The second half, they made adjustments, and they were even better. The defense didn't show up at all last night. Here's Nick Sirianni after the game.
11: We all have to own that loss right there. I don't think anybody coached well. I don't think anyone played well. It was a true team loss. And when it's a true team loss, you know, I have to look at myself first. Like, we weren't ready to coach. We weren't ready to play. And that ultimately starts and ends with me.
0: All right, so check it out. We need the Phillies to win the series for more than one reason. Because if we have an Eagles loss after Sunday against the Rams next week, you're going to be dealing with a crisis, Smitty. And a crisis would be the Eagles being 2-2 after starting 2-0. Because it's fairly clear, oh, you beat two not-so-good teams and a bad team. Now you faced a couple of good teams and you lost two in a row. And it does. I still think they're a playoff team. I'm not going overboard with, they suck or anything like that. Listen, defense has got to step up. I just don't understand what's going on. I don't.
3: I would stop short at crisis. If they lose by 2.5 points, by which is the line right now, which is, to be honest, quite worrisome against the Rams on Sunday. If they play a good, hard-fought game that's basically a playoff atmosphere and lose on a last-second field goal where it's nobody's fault, really, I'm not going to say it's in crisis mode. It's not going to be good, but I'd hold back from the crisis.
0: Tunis? I might be ready to sound the alarm right now.
1: Yeah.
0: Certainly if they lose next week.
1: If they lose next week, it's absolutely, especially because the Rams are 1-2. Last night, and this is under the radar because we're more reacting to the Eagles game itself, you had an opportunity to be 3-0 and have two games up with the Rams. Seahawks had a bad loss to the Commanders this weekend. You could have had a game up on them. It's a bad loss for the Eagles yesterday because it's not just about winning the division. It's about conference seeding, too.
0: Yep, third string quarterback.
3: Hey, all I'm saying is they come out this week and start punching people in the face and look better and lose on a penalty or a last-second field goal, that's kind of like, okay, they deserve to win that game. I'm not throwing the season out the window. That's all.
0: He's got an okay. Did you hear it?
1: Okay.
0: Okay. You said something last week that was very Malvern, Eastern Pennsylvania-ish, and I love it. I love our accent.
3: Yeah, people get on me about my O's.
0: The O.
3: And then saying Vegas.
0: Whom?
3: Yeah.
0: All right. What do you put cream cheese or butter on?
3: What I would put on a roll.
0: No, the round thing with a hole in the middle.
3: Oh, the bagel?
1: Bagel. Yeah, he's a bagelsman.
3: And don't worry about it. I am what I am.
1: Are you a crayon or a crown guy?
3: Oh, crayon.
1: All right, good.
0: All right.
3: Crown. The only thing I've taught myself to do living in New York is say water, not water. But
0: yeah, I do the same thing.
1: I worked on the water too.
0: No, crick. I used to call them cricks. Creek. I didn't realize crick wasn't right until I lived somewhere else. And what is a crick? What is wrong with you? I never said crown. And I have a crisis in my house. My wife will not stop saying crown. She's Delco. She says crown, and she will not try to fix it for the kids. She says crown to the kids, and I'm like, no, we're not doing that.
1: Crayon. Yeah.
3: Well, it's Delco. You just gotta let it go.
0: Dude, I was in a PF Chang's, and the hostess was asking this couple, do you want crowns? Because they have kids, and they're like,
1: what?
0: Crowns? We're at a PF Chang's. We're not Burger King. What's going on? I had to step in. I was waiting for takeout. I had to step in and say, excuse me, you're asking if you want crayons. And I'm like, oh, and the girl's like, yeah, crayons.
3: Yeah, I'm not sure that there's too much crossover between Delco and Mandarin. There should be.
0: Not much. Yeah. Coming up. All right, Eric Kratz is going to be cool. Phils and Braves, how are we feeling about the series? Let's put the predictions on before Kratz comes up.
1: Okay.
0: I'm ready to go. I'm not even, there's not even toxic positivity for me. I'm positive. Let's go. Smitty's with me.
3: I'm with you. The Braves against left-handed pitching are the worst team in the league.
0: All right, Chunas, you'll weigh in as well. Don't go anywhere. Bro. It's Marks and Sal Chunas, 975.
4: And I'm Andrew Sal Chunas, and these are your top stories here in Philadelphia. Eagles lose yesterday. That's story number one. They fall to the Bears. Case Keenum, 27-7. Eagles now 2-1 on the season. They look to bounce back this upcoming Sunday when they host the Rams, who are desperate. Rams 1-2 in the year. Eagles 2-1. Phils begin their series today. Wild card round, game 1, 2 o'clock. Chris Sale starts for the Braves. 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
4: All right, we're back. It is Marks and Salchunas, Adam Smith, Smitty in studio reacting to the Bears beating the Eagles on Monday Night Football. Back to that coming up. But the Phillies today, 2 p.m., all 2 p.m. games. Do we like the 2 p.m. starts?
5: Absolutely, man.
6: Love it.
4: Yeah, I don't think there's a time I would rather have a game than 2 o'clock. It doesn't have, like, we don't miss it because of a job or in an office. We can't watch it.
5: I also, right? Sunday night, locked in on the Rams game because Eagles play them next week, which meant late night Sunday night. Yeah. And yesterday, locked in the Eagles game, late night into Tuesday. So I appreciate the 2 o'clock starts the next couple days.
4: Me too. So to discuss and dissect, Eric Kratz of the Foul Territory podcast will join us coming up here in a second. But I look at the series, and Smitty had talked about the odds, and I don't know where they've went. But for the most part, the Braves are slight favorites to win the series, as they should be, because they're at home, and they have Chris Sale, and they've been the better team over the course of the year. But there is something to what happens to the keister when you play a certain team. And it feels like the Eagles last night, Vic Fangio got out-coached big time last night, but also it felt like last night that the Eagles were like, damn, this team's better than us. It's not a good matchup. The Braves kind of play the same way, not during the regular season, but we saw it. The playoffs are a different story. They've comfortably been ahead. They haven't been playing for anything.
5: Yep.
4: Now the Phillies, even though they had a really bad showing Saturday night, they've at least still have been playing for their lives and losing those games. But like, they've been playing with games that actually mattered. So you wonder, you turn and burn, the game happens on Tuesday. Do the Phillies feel like they have that more of like, hey, we've been playing, you haven't thing?
6: Hey, and it comes down to a little bit of history. The Braves have never beaten the Phillies in the playoffs. I mean, you go back to 1993 when Otis Nixon is trotting out there against Mitch Williams. The Braves haven't done anything since 2001. The Phillies have been their Achilles heel. And we said it, the Braves, their fan base is already worried. They're already making excuses. They're already saying it's a coin flip series. Like, they're scared. The pressure is all on Atlanta, and that's exactly the only... In fact, I think that's the only way the Phillies can come in and win.
4: I mean, like, I feel like they can lose game one and still win the series. If the Braves lose game one, it's game over.
6: It's game beyond game over.
4: Because they will be in their head so bad. Chris Sale is one of the best starting pitchers in baseball. He's pitched well against the Phillies in the past, so I don't think Sale's coming out and having a bad day. But you get a couple of runs. The one game he faced, Nola outpitched him in one of the starts towards the end of the season. So it's not like that you can't beat him. So you're going to need a couple hits today.
5: You're going to need a De La Cruz to come through. Somebody toward the bottom of the order needs to come through in a big spot.
6: You're going to need a lot of get them in. A lot of sacrifice and swings today. A lot of contact. I know Lizardo's on a pitch count. The Braves are the worst team in the major leagues since May against left-handed pitching. If you can get Lizardo maybe to 5. Just get them to 5 and they come out like up 2-0. Then you got Sanchez lefty next game. I mean, they could really cook here.
5: I'm not managing Lizardo for the NLDS. I'm managing Lizardo today. If his arm's good in the fourth inning, if his arm's good in the fifth inning and he's still dealing, yo, dude, you keep going, man.
4: No, every game is game 7 of the World Series right now. Yeah. That's where they need to get. And they screwed this up by, if they would have clinched, you'd have Zach Wheeler going today against Chris Sale. You didn't. So you know what you do? You win the game anyway. It doesn't matter. So this offense, you can't rely. I think we're now so prone to being like, oh, well, you know, they gave up 4 runs, so how can you possibly win that game? Gee, I don't know. Bryce Harper, Kyle Schwarber, right. Trey Turner. Mm-hmm. How about you guys get big hits? So the offense needs the starting pitching is only going to get you so far. The bullpen's only going to get you so far.
6: How many runs win this game?
4: 4.
5: Okay. Yeah, I like that number.
6: Agreed. And 4. That is doable.
4: And they can get 4.
6: That is doable.
4: Agreed. Yeah, you can get 4. Now, like, probably the biggest The biggest player for me today is Andrew Painter. He's not starting. He's going to come in after Lizardo gives you an inning or two or three, whatever it is. How does Painter respond to that in his first big moment as a professional? I mean, like, he looked really good at the end of the year, but I don't know if that pressure does anything good or bad or anything.
6: Hey, there's something to say for the kid being sent down and having to work things out and coming back up. I'm not saying he's Doc Holliday, but same exact thing happened to Roy Holliday. Had to be sent down to the minors.
5: So many people tweet me that.
6: Yep. Same exact thing. So you never know.
5: I would trade every prospect in the world because I hate prospects. Prospects don't exist in my life.
6: And I would too. And I would too.
5: And I had Doc Holliday, and I was like, I got you. But whatever.
6: He's not Doc Holliday, but just the notion of him coming back from the minors.
5: He's already bought stock in Renteria, 17-year-old.
4: Oh, yeah. I'm not trading Renteria for anybody. I would have traded Aiden Miller last year. I wanted to trade Aiden Miller for Crochet, and yeah. I think they would have, but I don't remember how to win.
6: Oh, would you trade the 15-year-old that they signed?
5: Yeah.
4: Well, Renteria is 17, so he's not that far off.
7: Was he 12?
4: I would not.
6: He's 12.
4: Yeah. But Andrew Painter, we'll talk to Eric Kratz about this in a second. Andrew Painter, like earlier in the season when he was bad, he wasn't getting swings and misses. So his command wasn't there. He couldn't locate the fastball. And when he became overly reliant on his off-speed stuff, they weren't very good. He's never developed because he had such success from an early age, and then he got hurt. So he was really learning how to pitch on the major league level. I don't know what happened in AAA. He's getting a lot of strikeouts, and he's getting a lot of swings and misses.
5: The circle change.
4: And he throws it to right-handers, too. It's not just the left-handers. So he's getting a lot of swings and misses. He's a much different pitcher now, just as far as stuff. And that's what plays. You need swings and misses. I don't need 5 innings out of Andrew Painter. I don't need 6. I need 3 or 4 innings out of Andrew Painter at this point.
5: Yeah, you want it to be 6 to 9 outs of Duran and McFarland.
4: Man, I need to get through today, and I'll worry about tomorrow. Yeah. I got to get through today. If that means there's 3 innings for Andrew Painter and 2 innings for Lizardo, I'll friggin' take it. But let's go. Let's win this game. I feel great. I do. I feel great about it.
5: I love your energy. I'm going into this. I'm wearing the, I'll be checking out the Ray Dunn, Sean Brace broadcast, courtesy of Corona. I'm wearing the La Playa awaits Christopher Sanchez jersey right now because that's kind of my mindset going into the series. Not calm and relaxed because I think they're going to win. Just like, yeah, if they lose, I won't be surprised. And if they win, I won't be surprised.
4: But that's kind of your mentality, though.
5: In life, yeah.
4: Yeah, you're kind of like, you want our teams to win, but you're like, yeah, you know, like, I agree with you. They could beat any team, and they could lose any team.
6: But even more so, we see this team. We see them play like bums. We see them play like superstars day in, day out. They're the streakiest team in the major
5: leagues.
6: Would
5: I be shocked if game 162 woke them up? Absolutely not.
4: Like, exactly.
5: Again, Kyle Schwarber showing energy, and then they partied afterward, and maybe they just need that one night out, like Bull Durham. We need to rain
6: the palate, baby.
5: Like, maybe that's what it is. Yeah. Or they go down and lose 10-0 today like they lost in game 161.
6: And we called it.
4: I want his life. I want his life. He plays golf. He works out every day.
5: Glad I do.
4: He takes long naps.
5: That was 45 minutes yesterday.
4: He watches games without any worry. I have a puke bucket that I carry around for playoffs games. You know what it is?
5: More weed, brother.
4: It's a Halloween bucket that we got at, I don't know if it's the dollar store or Five Below that we never used.
5: Oh, I got one of those.
4: It's a Halloween bucket that was supposed to be used for
5: that's trick your puke or bucket?
4: That's my puke bucket. And I lean over when I'm watching the game to try not to puke. I've thrown up watching the Phillies in the playoffs before. It kills me. Playoff baseball kills me. And I'm already getting, can you see it? I'm already getting anxiety talking about it right now.
6: I love it.
4: I love it and I hate it. I can't sit and watch it. I'll drive around and listen to it because I can't sit there and watch it. I'll be pacing around my house. And it starts at 2 o'clock today. And just because it's a wild card round doesn't mean that I don't feel the same way. I do. Yep.
6: They might win it all.
4: They might.
6: Seriously, they get through this series. They get through this series. Then all of a sudden you got the Dodgers. And they beat the Braves and the Dodgers. They can beat anybody. They can beat absolutely.
4: They can beat
6: anybody.
4: The Dodgers in a series for sure. That's right. All right,
6: give
4: me the official prediction.
5: Phil's losing 2.
4: They get swept.
5: It's 2 games.
4: No, I know, but still, it's a sweep.
5: I think Chris Sale wins today, and then they'll lose tomorrow.
8: We have a good club.
5: Chris Sanchez has been getting rocked recently.
4: He hasn't been good.
5: Better on the road, though, is everyone. Like,
4: yeah, I think they lose today, and they win in 3.
5: All right.
4: With Sanchez, because I actually do think Sanchez has a good start. Mm-hmm. And then you go game 3. and Wheeler's going to be out there for a couple of innings. Nola might be out there for a couple of innings. They're going to get it done. This is going to be a gut-wrencher.
5: I think today's going to be really tight, though, because to your point, the Braves haven't really played meaningful baseball. The Phillies come in. They're going to be hair on fire. I think it's going to be a really tight game, and I think, like, literally, we might have our hearts broken in, like, the eighth or ninth inning with, like, a big hit.
4: Would not surprise me
5: yeah.
4: that the bullpen gives it up.
6: Phil's win 4-2 today.
5: All right.
6: Ooh. Phil's sweep.
4: Ooh. Oh! All right. Look, here's my Ric Flair.
7: Go Phillies!
5: Hey, how much did you get paid for that?
4: He was in the bet. No, he was in the back of a limo.
5: Oh.
4: This is when I worked with Mike. And somehow we got Matt Nahagian, our old program director, got a hold of his manager or whatever. Charlie Manuel had just talked about Space Mountain. He's like, yeah, Space Mountain, like Ric Flair. So, and this was in the playoffs. So I'm like, we got to get Ric Flair on. So we got Ric Flair. He said, I'll do it. He knew Charlie had said it. So he's in the back of a limo, and it's at 3 o'clock in the afternoon.
6: So and 20 drinks deep.
4: He was probably up late drinking the night before. We know Flair's lifestyle, right? Yeah. He's in the back.

0: and we watch it all the time. Eric Kratz joins us right now. Eric, it's John, it's Andrew, and it's Smitty. How you doing?
1: Awesome. How are you guys?
0: You know what? I'm good. I'm good with the Phillies. Where the Eagles are one thing, but I'm good with the Phillies. You know, like, I don't know if it's house money because the Phillies had the expectations of going to the World Series, but honestly, headed down to the Braves, I feel good. I feel good about this series.
1: I feel like you're lying.
0: No.
1: I feel like you're lying. I feel like this Phillies season was encapsulated by the Eagles, whatever that was, last night. Like, the Eagles were like, hey, Philly fans, you know what you want to see? You want to see us play exactly like the Phillies have this year. Disappointing. It was disappointing on both ends. But you know what? The Phillies players don't care. And they're playing an opponent in the Braves that, you know what? They know. We know as the fans, you know, that, hey, they're 9-4 against. They're 9-4 against the Phillies. The Braves are throwing probably the runner-up in the Cy Young in the National League. That's what the Braves know. Phillies fans can say, well, you know, we got no shot. Or I forget which one of you I was listening to you guys said, oh, yeah, well, they're going to win in three. So there's the hopeful, and then there's the hopeless. After an Eagles game, you better be a little bit hopeful that the Phillies can make a little bit farther of a run than the Eagles did last night.
2: Hey, by the way, I picked the Braves to sweep the Phillies in this series.
0: I don't feel good about it at all.
1: That doesn't make you smarter. That just makes you the naysayer.
2: Yeah, exactly.
0: Well, I mean, so Eric, what's disappointing is that they weren't able to, because they losing those games and they almost blew it, but they weren't able to set up their rotation to where you have Zach Wheeler going game one. And you're going to have Sanchez on regular rest, and then you can do what you're going to do in game three. Yeah, Chris Sale's really good, and the Phillies know him well, and it doesn't mean that they necessarily do better against him because they know him well. But, like, is there something, as a former player, that team that always seems to have your number, and I'm not talking regular season, do you think that there's something to the Phillies being in the postseason heads of the Braves based on what's happened previously?
1: You mean like Attaboy Harper, that type of
0: yes.
1: situations? Or the fact that Chris Sale hasn't thrown in a postseason game since 2021. He has never thrown in a postseason game for the Braves. Like, all that stuff, yeah, like, it helps. But the reality is the Phillies have to go out and do something that they haven't done since June and August, and that's have consistent at-bats. I think their June, they had a little more juice in their bats. In August, they had a little bit more, like, you know, on base, and like, they just got a lot of stuff done. It's odd to me that a team built with so much power can go into power slumps like they can, but also what they did in August was like, I've never seen anything like it. I've never seen a team completely change their MO, completely change how they attack. You know, they were basically saying, okay, Larry Anderson, we hear you complaining about all the times that guys don't Ben Davis, all the times, John Kruk, all the times. Oh, you just got to put the ball in play. Well, they were. And then they were putting the ball in play, you know, like Luis Arraez with not much juice. And that's not how this team is built. So finding that, like, dynamic, finding that happy medium of putting the ball in play, putting good at-bats together against a pitcher like Chris Sale, who strikes a lot of guys out, could be the recipe to win today, but it also could be the recipe that you look at how they faced Freddy Peralta, how they faced, was it Seymour? I forget who pitched for the Rays the last series, and they just looked listless. They looked lifeless at the plate, and it's concerning to me when an entire team looks like that. One dude can be searching, that's fine, but and when an entire lineup looks like that, it's concerning. And then they go out on game 162 and they're banging balls off the wall left and right against Nick Martinez, who probably is going to be a top five finisher in the American League, Cy Young.
2: Yeah, I mean, it's amazing how the ebbs and flows of the Phillies have been so crazy and so manic. Now, they made a decision, Eric, with Jesus Luzardo to be the opener. We don't know how long ago because of the shoulder inflammation. What did you make of the decision to open with Luzardo and then go to Painter instead of the reverse?
1: I love it. Less. I'm not a big opener fan. I'm fine with openers if it serves the purpose of we're really nervous about the top three guys. Like, some teams in this postseason are going with the opener, and I'm like, okay, so the White

0: Sox are going to go after Yordan Alvarez because they're going to open with Sean Newcomb in game one? No, let's be realistic with the opener. Don't just have a nerd put down whoever is the best pitcher and throw inning one. My thing is, Jesus Luzardo is coming off an injury. Now, they threw him in that eighth inning in game 162. I get that. But get him as comfortable in his routine as possible. Because this team, yes, you have to win game one. But you also have to have guys that are able to go out there and give you the best innings. I think Painter, out of the bullpen, while he's, you know, he's a young guy, his stuff might not tick up for one start. I think he's shown he deserves to get you, you know, I'm going to say 12 to 15 outs. If Jesus can get through the top seven, top eight guys in the lineup, I'm fine with Painter facing 8-9-1 and then facing 8-9 the next time through. So you get that good matchup for a young pitcher in a pressure-packed situation. Hmm. But you also put Luzardo in a situation where he's like, he's not in a pen. He's like, oh, I'm getting it hot. Ah, it doesn't feel great. He's there. He's ready to go. He gets his starter routine, which is a big thing. And that routine can get him to be able to get the best 30 pitches you can get out of him. Maybe the best, I'm going to say he might be able to throw 40 to 45 pitches, which would be incredible, because he has been dominant. Maybe the best pitcher down the stretch consistently in their last five starts for the Phillies.
1: Eric, we've seen some huge discrepancies with Aaron Nola pitching towards Garrett Stubbs as well as JT Realmuto. Now, it's pretty much said and done at this point that JT Realmuto will start game three if Aaron Nola starts. But from a catcher's perspective, what do you think they should do if you were in the managerial position?
0: You got to put the best nine players out there. That means, does that mean Bryce Harper playing right field is better than Alec Bohm playing third base and Edmundo Sosa playing second base? And, you know, you're putting the best nine you can out there. And I think as much as Stubby had the, you know, perfect game or no hitter through like five or six innings with Nola, I get that. And I've been in those shoes, but as below average a season as JT has had, and it's been disappointing as, you know, somebody who signs a contract to come back, he hasn't had the season that you want. He is still the better option back there than my good friend Garrett Stubbs. And if he hears that, he's in Atlanta, so he's probably not listening to the fan right now. But if he hears that, it is one of those things. It's not a knock against him. And him not being in the lineup is not going to make Nola go, oh, man, what the heck, bro? Like, why are they not letting me throw to my guy? Like, stop. This is like when guys are like, ooh, I got to throw to my catcher. You're soft. You're not going to do that good anyway. Aaron Nola's going to pitch his game. He's going to do well. If the curveball's working, Atlanta's going to be flustered. If it's not, then it's going to be, you know, a quick hook for him and to the pen.
2: Yeah, no doubt about it. We're talking to Eric Kratz, the Foul Territory podcast. It's become a huge show. You go wherever you get your podcasts, it's available on YouTube, but you guys are becoming big stars in your post-baseball career. So wherever you get your podcasts. Also, Eric is the pride of Christopher Dock High School here locally. That's in, is that Lansdale area?
0: It is right off the Northeast Extension, yep.
2: There you go. So you were a Philly. You have an 11-year big league career, which is very impressive, but you were Philly's 2011, you were a little bit. Then 2012, you were a backup. What was the highlight of your Phillies career? What was the biggest moment of your Phillies career?
0: Oh, man, that's a good question. I mean, you grow up a Phillies fan, and then in 2011, I get to put on, you know, the pinstripes. I remember sitting in the dugout being like, holy cow, like, this is pretty cool. But that night, then we popped champagne. We clinched the National League East. I stayed off to the side because I got called up from Lehigh that day. My favorite highlight, starting opening day in Atlanta. That was pretty sick because Chooch was on his 25 game vacation to start the 2013 season. I would say, you know, any big home run.
2: Yeah, you had game winning home runs
0: that I hit. I game tying. Okay. I hit I hit a game-tying home run against Aroldis Chapman.
3: I was 19 years old, Eric, sitting in the stands for that game when you went yard off of Chappie and then Freddie Galvis with the walk-off home run. You did it with two strikes, that. Too, man. It was awesome.
0: Yeah, yeah. That was my like claim to fame for being a brutal big league hitter. My claim to fame was for a long time that I was the only guy to hit a home run off of Craig Kimbrell and Aroldis Chapman, and both with two strikes. I forget who ended up. I always just figure like the really good pitchers looked at me in the box and they were like, I don't know who this guy is, so we're just going to go after him.
3: Like
0: those individual moments were really cool. Like to be part of any kind of walk-off of any kind as a team, like that's pretty sick.
2: Were you on the postseason roster? Were you around the team in the postseason in 2011?
0: I was around the team, yes. I was not on the roster until I don't know if you remember, Chooch got run over at the plate, and I remember my heart like skipped three beats because it was in the game that I famously make fun of Cliff Lee for blowing. But it was game two, I think, in Philly, and they ran him over at the plate, and I was like, oh my gosh, they're gonna activate me for tomorrow's game. I am totally overmatched.
2: Right. So in like the inside dynamic of that, did you guys get tight in game five? Because when we look back at that Phillies era, the team was too talented not to win another World Series. One championship, but that was the team. The 2011 team was the team that should have won that didn't.
0: Yeah, no doubt. 100%. And I would say they weren't tight at all. The guys, I would say we, but I was sitting there cheering. I just had a really good seat for the whole playoffs, but they weren't tight at all. Like almost to the point where I was like, wow, you guys are, it was impressive because there was a lot of guys that I played against, you know, off and on here and there, but to like be in the locker room, to be in that scenario where you watch these guys, you're like, dang, these dudes are pro. Raul Ibanez, you got, Worth was gone, so I'm trying to think.
2: Ryan Howard, Chase Utley, yeah. You had
0: Rollins, Chooch, and then our rotation. We had Doc going. We had Doc going in game five. And I remember I was driving to the park, and my dad called me, and he goes, hey, if you can just get the first guy out. And the first guy was Rafael Furcal. And I think the numbers were like the first batter against Roy Halladay in games is hitting like 496 or something stupid like that. And I'm like, yeah, Dad, I'll just go in and tell Roy Halladay on his start day, hey, yo, make sure you lock in for the first batter. Like, of course I'm not. I'm just like, I sat in on the meet. I remember I sat in on their pitchers meeting, him and Chooch and Rich Doobie, and they mentioned that. They're like, hey, they're going to come out swinging early because I was able to get this over. Like, it was so professional, so like almost to the point where when we lost 1-0, it was like, how did that just happen?
2: Yeah.
0: Like we were planned. Everything that you want to do, every successful postseason team that I've ever been on, it's all about confidence. So if you go into a locker room and you feel there's no confidence, that team is cooked. I don't care how good they are cooked. And there was so much confidence in that room. To this day, I still don't know how a team that won 102 games like that, and we lost, I think, like 8 in a row in September, like 102 wins,
2: yeah.
0: How you don't win the World Series with that starting rotation and bullpen.
3: Hey, Eric, I got one more for you because you mentioned your father. My father texted me the other night when the Phillies were celebrating. Why the F is this team celebrating? Ooh. Former player, now analyst, what did you make of the party when, you know, it took the game 162?
0: I mean, what is your father's name? Because I want to respect him.
3: My father's name is Al.
0: Al, I want to respect you. If you're listening to the show, here's what you do. You play 161 games. And then on the 162nd game, you win and you make it in. You pop all the bottles. You throw all the beer because it is a freaking hard, hard thing to do. Did they reach it with below expectations? Yeah, absolutely. They shouldn't have just squeaked in. Absolutely. But you know what you have now? You have a chip and a chair. If you're the low stack at the poker table, you still have a shot to win. And you know what? When they win or if they lose, It has nothing to do with them celebrating or not. So celebrate that, John, like it's going to be your last.
2: All right, prediction before we let you go, Eric.
0: I think the Phillies lose it. I think they do take one, but I think the Phillies lose. I think the Braves move on.
2: We really appreciate you joining us, man. A lot of fun.
3: Yeah, thank you.
2: Congratulations
0: anytime,
2: on the podcast.
0: Anytime.
2: Thanks, Eric.
0: Thank you. I appreciate that.
2: All right, there he is, Eric Kratz, former Philly, Foul Territory Podcast, which is awesome.
1: Dropping a John in there.
3: Yeah, he did.
2: He Johned it. All right, coming up, we're very late. Coming up, we'll take some phone calls, and we haven't even talked about LeBron really in the media day yesterday.
3: Dude.
2: Or something. Andrew was there. We'll talk about it coming up next. Mark Salchunas.
4: I'm Andrew Salchunas here. Your top headlines: the Philadelphia Eagles lose yesterday. 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
2: All right. We are back. Mark Saltunis. Smitty. Guys are coming up next. Where are they? City Tap today? Is that where they are?
3: That is correct. City Tap. Down in Center 10 City. To 2.
2: All right.
3: I'll be stopping by, so everybody's going to be flocking over now.
2: You will be.
3: That. Yes. All my friends at Corona. They're the ones that are sponsoring the broadcast. That's why I'm wearing the La Playa Weights jersey today.
2: Because you have a watch party tomorrow.
3: Tomorrow.
2: With Corona.
3: Misconduct. And then Thursday, if there is a game 3, we'll be at Top Tomato, which is actually a great spot to watch a game. It just was also the night where the whole Attaboy Harper thing started. So not the most fond memories, but it's a great spot to watch a game.
2: All right.
3: And it's right near the Jefferson Hospital. And so all the nurses go there afterward.
2: Right.
3: Nice.
21: It's a good time.
2: Yeah. You see what I mean about his life? Yeah. I'm stopping by on the way home. And oh, yeah, I got watch party tomorrow. Nurses from the hospital.
3: You
2: got
3: to keep the client relationships going, man.
21: I mean, man, live. The big doggy.
3: I'll crush a couple Coronas.
2: Oh, no. I'm going to let him live. I'm just saying. One day he said it. He goes, yeah, I cracked a beer and I was watching the game. And I'm like, huh? Like, crack a beer?
3: It was like a 4 o'clock Philly start.
2: Like, what? Like, huh? He has no idea what my life is like. None. My life, like, I look at you. You're over there. You came in last week. You look like Verbal Kent. You were dragging your leg because you had an issue with
3: your gout.
21: Yeah, it's tough. It's a tough
2: leg. How's your gout?
21: Once you hit 40, then I'm not sure how many beers you're going to be cracking at 4 o'clock in the afternoon.
2: How's the gout?
21: The gout's better. The injury report this week is, I don't know if YouTube.
2: All right, so hold on a second. I saw a bruise on your arm, and I asked you what happened.
21: Yeah, floor is lava.
2: What does that mean?
21: What do you mean, what does that mean? Floor is lava.
3: You wait, the game?
21: There, yeah. With my kid.
2: I
21: misjudged the couch. I was going backwards. I could either land on my 3-year-old, that's 6'3", 220 with these stats, or I could play hero ball, contort the body, go through the coffee table. I chose a coffee table.
2: I was playing Floor is Lava yesterday with my daughter. You actually went through a coffee
21: table. It's tough to explain. It's a wooden circular coffee table that my in-laws have.
2: Kind of like a side table?
21: Kind of. And I'm playing an away game here at my in-laws. So usually Floor is Lava at home. I know the dimensions of the couch. I jump on the couch at the in-laws. I'm going straight back, going timber, fall through the coffee table.
2: Oh,
21: thinking, you know, my arm's all bruised up.
2: God,
21: yeah, it is what it is.
2: No, that is,
3: if you're watching
2: up
3: on YouTube. Did you go? Was it Chris Farley going through a coffee table?
21: It was wooden, so it didn't break. The coffee table won.
3: Yeah, it won that battle.
21: Yeah.
3: That's an Oklahoma drill that you lost.
21: But you know what? You rub some dirt on it. You're only as good as your next Danny Ghost song. Right back at it.
2: When did that happen?
21: It happened, I think, last week. Wednesday. It's not good. It's not good. You play to win the game.
2: Now, were you affected by your gout? Is that why you misjudged something?
21: Possibly. I'm not gonna make excuses, but that possibly affected the jump. More of an away game, Florida's Lava, is what hurt.
2: Right, that's the blame.
21: Yeah.
2: Right.
21: Yeah, because I jump on my couch. Right. That's not happening. Yeah,
3: it's like an outfield
21: couch.
3: Wall at a baseball stadium. You know where the dimensions are. Yeah. You know the angles.
21: I'm playing a Minute Maid when it has that center field.
3: With the pole.
21: I'm running right in the pole.
2: That's a bad stadium.
3: Bring back the hill. Bring back the pole out in center field.
2: No, because we
3: this world has gotten soft.
2: So I was at the World Series in 2022, and I have a media pass. I don't have tickets. So I'm like, I'll be fine. Standing room. It's really hard to find standing room to actually see the game because it's like a, I don't even know how to describe it.
21: You go on the train tracks?
2: Well, the best place was in left field because I kind of waited it out and then I was able to get to the front and you could actually see. I couldn't see the game the entire time. You know, I'm not blessed with height like you are. So I can't see over people.
21: That's fair.
2: So you have to at least be in the first couple rows or you need the good sight line. Where you look in between, and I couldn't find it. But that game one was a great comeback.
21: Amazing, down 5-0.
2: Yeah, that was a great comeback, man.
21: Good
2: up
21: times.
2: 2-1
3: coming home
2: at home.
21: Yeah,
2: I told Bryce Harper in spring training that I have Nick Foles tattooed on my back. If you win a World Series this year, I'll get you tattooed on the other side.
3: So you're the reason why they lost.
2: And he said, I'd be honored. And then it was my wife's like, "What are you doing?" And I'm like, they're not going to win the World Series this year. What are you talking about? Like, this is safe. They're up 2-1, and I'm sitting outside of Citizens Bank Park doing my show at the block party thinking, oh, my God, what am I going to do? And I know what I would have done. I would have gotten the stupid tattoo.
3: Hell yeah, you would have.
2: Yep. Which absolutely would have been a major issue.
21: Absolutely.
2: Well, I mean, what does it matter?
3: Would have been a major.
2: Yeah. Oh, man. Even without getting it, it's a major.
21: You know. I mean, you can throw out predictions that you don't think is going to be true. Before the Eagles won the Super Bowl, I said I would legitimately die for this team, assuming one caveat that there would be a statue of me on Broad Street. That'd be the only caveat. But I would die for this team to win a Super Bowl.
2: Well, I'm glad you didn't do that.
21: Well, no, but if the offer was there,
2: yeah,
21: and it was known that I died for Philadelphia to win the Super Bowl, I 100% at that time before children would have taken that.
2: Yeah, you would have been 100%. A legend forever.
21: As long as the statue was there.
2: Right, you need a statue, and not a fake statue like the Philly statue, a real statue.
21: Yes. Towering Rocky.
2: Where would you want it? Art Museum or Link?
21: Ooh,
2: the Jeff?
21: Put me right in front of Phil Rizzo. What was his name?
2: Frank Rizzo?
21: Frank Rizzo.
2: What, JFK Plaza?
21: Yeah.
2: I think, did they write that down? They didn't take it down?
21: They probably should have.
0: Crumb bum.
21: Yeah, call me a crumb bum.
3: I got that drop. Greatest drop.
2: I know his grandson, so yeah.
3: You're a real crumb bum.
2: A true Philadelphia legend, Frank Rizzo. All right. I don't know. Andrew's like, yeah, they're losing in two. I legitimately, and this isn't just hope. This is the canned response that you get from everybody but Eric Kratz, which is, with this starting pitching, well, they can beat everybody. The Dodgers are terrified of playing the Phillies in the playoffs, right? But they got to get through Atlanta. And when we were talking about the different teams they could face in the playoffs before the Phillies screwed it up and are facing the Braves are the best team as far as the Cubs and maybe not the Brewers. But as far as the Cubs and the Padres are playing hot right now. I wouldn't have wanted to play them. Braves are a really good team. However, there is that weird thing about being in the Braves' head. If you're the Phillies, and I believe in it. I do.
21: You have to believe in it. Since 2021, the Phillies have eliminated them, what? Twice? Not three times.
2: Twice. It was 2 years in a row. Remember they were doing simulated games where they had the fans come in because they're like, yeah, we're not getting caught like that again. We're going to do simulated games. It's like, oh, so they are in your head because they made such a big deal about simulated games. They're like, no, we're fine. We had simulated games. And then the Phillies beat them.
21: Yeah. Hopefully there's no maturity down there.
3: You can buy a ticket right now, by the way, for $19.
2: So I was actually, after I'm done on the air, I'm going to do a little content creating because I've taken some screen. I took a video of game time. That's where I do my secondary tickets. Yeah, like you can legitimately go on right now and you can get a $20 ticket.
3: That's crazy.
2: Today. No, it's not front row or anything like that.
3: No, I know, but like, it's not front row at Citizens Bank Park, and they're pushing $200-$300.
2: I saw a get in price last night at like 40, and I guess they've come down even more. No real surprise. This is what do you remember a couple years ago? Was that the last time they played? You had fans that said, "You know what? The prices at Citizens Bank Park are so expensive, we can get a flight for like $100-$200 round trip, and the ticket's 20." It costs less money to go to a game in Atlanta and come back the same day than if they would have went to Citizens Bank Park.
21: And they're going
2: to
21: be seats. Truist Park, beautiful.
2: Is
21: beautiful,
2: it good?
21: The little setup they got all the way down there. But I remember games at Turner Field when they were winning the NL East every single year. Playoff games, they'd just be seats empty.
2: Yeah.
3: Yep. Right now, Phil's Dodgers, because that would be the matchup if the Phillies beat the Braves. Game 3, NLDS, Citizens Bank Park, cheapest ticket is $200. They're not even there.
21: That's Philly, baby.
3: The cheapest ticket is $200. Up top.
2: Yeah, I gotta look and see where it is right now. I like to follow this stuff. All right, Greg in Bethlehem has something on the Eagles. Greg, go ahead, buddy. What's going on?
1: Hey, guys.
22: Good morning, guys.
2: What's up, Greggy?
22: I think that the Eagles got outplayed in all three phases last night, and they were outcoached. It's pretty tough to expect to win a game like that. The turnovers were avoidable, but I don't know exactly what they need to do to tighten it up.
2: Do you remember last week? Thanks, Greg. Last week they were asking Vic about, is there something to the no turnovers? And he's like, nah, because sometimes it's just the ball bounces a different way or whatever it is. You're not guaranteed turnovers just because you want them. But then you watch another week and you're like, all right, well, you could have had an interception, but Quinyon isn't really good at doing that. They're not sacking the quarterback. So what happens when you get sacks on the quarterback? A lot of times the ball comes loose and it's a fumble. They had a fumble last night that they had a chance to recover, but actually didn't because Case Keenum kind of fell on it. But really, like, there's no other opportunities. Jalen Carter punched that ball out where he broke his hand, but you didn't get a recovery there. So some of it's a little bit unlucky.
0: Yeah,
2: maybe this defense just isn't good at creating turnovers.
3: Week one against the Commanders, there were three tipped balls that they were all within diving reach. They just missed it. And that was the one thing that I'm not a Reed Blankenship fan. I've been very honest about that. But Reed Blankenship was always right place, right time for those plays. Ball that was deflected or a ball that was thrown to no man's land, he had those interceptions. They don't have that guy. They also don't have, and Connor can probably hear me in the back right now and will roll his eyes, I'm a huge Chauncey Gardner-Johnson fan. And what did he do this past weekend against Justin Herbert? Another interception. That's another guy, ball hawk. They don't have a ball hawk safety. Drew McCuba's not that player because he's more of a physical guy, even though he's been playing suspect. And Marcus Epps is like a safe safety. They don't have ball hawk safeties on this football team.
2: No, he's a guy, right? Yeah. Marcus Epps is a poor man's Blankenship, which is hard to say because but you're right. Blankenship was a lot better than people realize because now you see his replacement.
21: And I'm going to get a little Hurts poetic on you with this. I said before, luck is just when preparation meets opportunity. That's all what it is. Same thing with turnovers. You put yourself in position to make the plays, all of a sudden luck falls in your hands. They're not aggressive. They're not prepared. Therefore, they're not lucky.
3: Yeah. Yeah, you're going with Jalen Hurts words of wisdom.
21: Put it on a bumper sticker.
2: All right, we got a voice memo on the Davis Honda text line. What do you got?
1: Hey, this is Tim in Northern Liberties. Stayed up late for nothing, huh? Great. Jahad Campbell should not be on the field. I mean, I'm truly and really not understanding. Where's Jeremiah Trotter Jr.? All over preseason, see him making plays. Haven't seen him in the regular season at all. The defense is not making any spectacular plays. It's slow and steady. Dribble. It is awful. It is kibbles and bits. I feel like a dog that's been being fed the same brown pellets every day. It's awful. I'm sick of it.
3: You know what the good thing is for the Jeremiah Trotter Jr. thing? Because I've heard a lot of this and I saw a lot of it on social media yesterday. I saw people saying, well, it's because Jahad Campbell's a first-round pick. Vic Fangio's not that guy.
2: Nope.
3: Bryce Huff was a free agent signing. He was like, yeah, no, he's not that good, so I'm not going to play him. So the good news is if Vic Fangio sees something like, all right, I can't play this guy anymore, he won't be afraid to make that change.
2: Yeah, and one thing Trotter did was it felt like he was good at blitzing up the middle. He's a little bit undersized, but that burst that he gets, he looks like his dad. It's the smaller version of his dad with that 54. I mean, what do you have to lose? I'm not gonna kill Campbell. Do I think it's been a great first-round draft pick so far? I mean, I'm not going to say great. They missed Nakobe Dean.
3: Yeah, they do.
2: Nakobe Dean, and I know he was injured. There's a reason why he's not back. But when Nakobe Dean last year wasn't injured, he's one of the best defensive players on the team.
3: Yeah.
2: They missed that. He made plays in the backfield. He got to the quarterback. He was good in coverage. He really did it all. So you put him and Bond out there at the same time. You have two linebackers that are really good. They make plays. Who's making plays on this team right now?
21: Yeah, and you also saw that from Nakobe Dean. Since his time at Georgia, he was always around the ball, always at least in a position to make plays, always tenacious. Is Jeremiah Trotter Jr. that? I don't think he's as talented as Nakobe Dean, but he definitely has the motor like that.
2: Agreed. Well, why not? Why not get him involved in some different packages where you're bringing him in? You're like, you know what? On this, you're going to blitz up the gut. You're going to go right. You're going to go, what is it, the A-gap? Let's talk football.
3: Oh, yeah, put him in the A-gap. Blitz, man. Come on.
21: I'd love to see a tackle for a loss or a sack, Jeremiah Trotter Jr., and then do the old axe.
3: The axe, yeah.
21: So just
2: what's
21: do
2: the,
21: it.
2: What's the, who's the best playmaker on defense right now? Do they have one?
21: It's probably Quinyon without hands.
3: Yeah.
2: Right. He's not a playmaker.
21: Yeah, but that's what I mean. He's at least there to make plays. But they don't have any turnovers. I mean, they don't have a playmaker.
3: Last year, it was Jalix Hunt led the team in sacks and interceptions.
2: So, but Truly says Zach Bond. And Zach Bond's been kind of missing the last two games.
21: Game one, he was really best. Good. Game one, he's the best defensive player in the NFL.
2: But to your point, Petrilli, he can get to the quarterback. He's great in coverage. He makes plays in the backfield. He's a playmaker. Outside of Zach Bond, defensive end can be a playmaker. Defensive tackle really can't. They've invested so much money in the defensive tackle position. I don't know if they're chewing up blockers or whatever. We see when they're making plays.
21: They need to. And we see Jalen Carter and Jordan Tavis make plays before.
2: Yeah.
21: They take up two, three people at a time. And if they're not going to do that to free up the linebackers to make plays, they need to do something themselves.
0: If I see stats come out today about the pressure rate from Jalix Hunt and Nolan Smith, I'm going to lose it. You can tell me they're the greatest pressure rate of all time. These guys aren't getting home. They are not making an impact.
3: Yeah, but teams value it. I mean, that was Jalen Phillips last year was pressure rate. And then what happened was it allowed Jalix Hunt to clean up. And then what Phillips would do would make the quarterback roll, and then Jalix Hunt would get the sack. And then Jalen Phillips got paid, what, 35 million a year from Carolina.
0: Yeah, how's he doing down there? I haven't even
2: not doing much. I don't think.
3: Yeah, like no. I mean, they gave up 59 points week one to the Bears.
2: It was a good trade to get Phillips. I wasn't overwhelmed with how good he was. He was good. He upgraded.
3: I wanted him back desperately, and then when I saw the money, I was like, oh no, he's not that good. He's not Myles Garrett. Like what? What are we
2: I'd like to
3: here?
2: Have him right now. Just wait until the trade rumors start. Trade deadline's going to be coming up. If they can't get to the quarterback still, you know what's going to happen.
3: Yeah, they'll be talking about it. Too bad Max Crosby and the Las Vegas Raiders are 3-0.
2: Yeah, they're not going to trade him.
3: No.
2: You're right. So I'm on the Game Time app here with this today. You can get first baseline, second row, $104. Second row.
3: Oh, that's crazy.
21: That's disgusting.
3: That's less than Upper Deck Citizens Bank Park in a series that might not even happen.
2: All right, you ready? Second row outfield, and I like sitting in the outfield. Second row, $65 a ticket.
3: That's nuts.
2: Second row, $65 a ticket. The prices dropped considerably since I looked last night because there's a lot of them out there, so people are probably being like, oh, bleep, I need to get rid of these tickets.
3: And I know what Braves fans are going to say. We have jobs. It's like, you know, well, yeah, everybody in Philadelphia is unemployed. You're right. You got us.
2: When the Phillies play, we leave early.
3: Yes.
2: So good luck with your jobs. The lower level tickets literally rose off the field for 71, 68, 70 bucks. You know, I wish we would have thought of this. We could have flown down today.
3: Yeah, we could have.
2: Darn it.
3: We have a connection down there.
2: We do?
3: John Kincaid. We could have used their studios.
2: Oh, John Kincaid. Couldn't have thought. Yeah, could we do the show? And then,
3: we could.
2: We could have flown out. We could fly out tonight, do the show tomorrow morning, and then go to the game, and then fly out.
3: Yes. And it would suck if the Phillies lost game two after losing game one.
2: Well, we can't do that, but that's what we could have done. All right. Well, there you go. Can we play one LeBron? We only got a couple minutes here. Can we play one LeBron thing just because it'll make me feel good? As Halle Berry once said, Smitty, make me feel good. You know the movie?
3: No.
2: Was that Monster's Ball? Yeah.
21: Oh, wow. Man. God only knows why you know that quote.
2: Make me feel good. Oh, I was a big Halle Berry fan. Any woman that can have short hair and look that beautiful.
21: It's very attractive.
2: Yeah, she sure is.
21: Very attractive.
2: David Justice may say she's not the most easiest person to get along with.
21: That's fair.
2: All right, so let's talk LeBron. He's talking about the fans. It was really weird to see him up there in a Sixers uniform yesterday. It was like, wow, this is really happening. That's what the moment was. He's talking about the fans. Here's LeBron.
4: Been both. It's been like, okay, we respect the way you play the game because we know the game and we know the history of the game and we've seen so many players play, but we hate you. You know, like, you're not with us. We hate you. So, and I love that. I actually really love that. I really thrive under that circumstance. So, like, but yeah, it's been always mutual respect. You know, it's always been mutual respect with, you know, myself and the Philly fans. Yeah, we're gonna be on the same side now, guys. So I need a little hate. So I hope we could just get some people that's not like real Philly fans and we just put them in the crowd so I could just get that tension. But it's been great. I mean, I've been doing this for 23 years now, and I actually came here in high school as well and played at the Palestra my senior year. And it was that same type of atmosphere, you know, so I'm happy to be on this side though.
21: Love the hate in his heart a little bit. He despises Boston. He actually has hatred for Boston and Boston's fan base.
2: It is going to be something.
21: That's going to be fun.
2: It is going to be something. You were down there yesterday, and you had said that
3: it was packed. That, like, I've been to multiple media days. I've never seen that many people. Every single network was there. I mean,
2: McMenamin was there.
3: Rachel Nichols was with Fox. Like, she was there. Like, all the big name people were there yesterday. And man, they every player, I was telling you guys this during the break, every player that was doing their like photos, it was like, take all the time you want, you know, blah. When it was LeBron's turn, it's like, you have 10 seconds, get it done now. And he was just going station to station to station to station and got out.
2: Yep. Helicopter back to New York.
3: Hell baby. Yeah, man. And I'm okay with
2: enjoy.
3: It. I'm totally fine
2: enjoy
3: with
2: your
3: it.
2: Ride, as long as there's no fog.
5: I mean, I heard he was looking in a place in Northeast Philly.
3: Yeah.
5: Yeah, up in the Somerton area. I think he was looking
3: right off of Academy. That's where I lived for a couple of years.
5: It was a duplex. We'll say. Maybe it was something that looked like LeBron.
2: Yeah. I'm earning his Philly stripes. We're a Manny Young for a year.
3: Damn right.
2: Yeah.
5: Yeah, he'll probably be penthouse center city when he stays here. He'll have a place here.
0: I got an extra room for LeBron and Manny Young if he needs.
3: He would love for you to be his roommate.
0: Yeah, him and the cats, they can share the room together.
5: All right, Smitty, it's been fun. Coming up next from City Tap is Brace and Dunn with their reaction to the Eagles' loss last night. We'll be back tomorrow morning at 6 o'clock. Talk to you then, everybody. Have a good one. See you.
6: I'm Austin Jones with your Phillies Red October update. The Phillies clinched the final wild card spot this past weekend and will face the Braves today at 2 p.m. in Atlanta to open up the wild card round. Jesus Luzardo will start the game and potentially be followed up by Andrew Painter. The Braves will send Chris Sale to the mound. Luis Arraez is not on the wildcard roster as he battles back from a left ankle sprain. Otto Kemp will take his place on the postseason roster. This update is brought to you by Corona. Limes in, play ball, grab a Corona.
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2: It was a struggle, but they made it. And once again, we have Red October for your Phillies. Will this be the year? We're going to talk about it all with you right now. This is a special Brace and Dunn Red October special, broadcasting live from City Tap House at Logan Square in Center City. 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
4: Oh, that's right. We're at the beautiful City Tap House in Logan Square. Woo! Getting you set for Red October. And Sean Brace, if I had it my way, we'd be doing 4 hours of Philadelphia Phillies conversation after an underwhelming Eagles win and off of the good vibes of Media Day. However, the Eagles had other plans for us. We're going to get you fired up for Red October. We're going to talk to Brad Lidge in the 11 o'clock hour. He will join the show. We're going to get into everything Phillies, Braves, getting you set for 2 o'clock today when Red October, or we're calling it Surviving September, really gets going for the National League Wild Card Series. Sean Brace, I'm looking forward to the baseball conversation today.
5: Yeah, I got my Phillies fist ready to go. I got the white rally towel I brought from back in the day. Hey, Ray, I even have a Philly Fanatic tattoo sticker that you could put on your cheek.
4: Yeah, you can. Absolutely. You go ahead and do that.
5: Got that from my daughter a few weeks ago. Look, you know, we're excited to talk about the Phils. We're here at City Tap House, Logan Square. This place is absolutely beautiful, ready to go for
4: ready to go
5: today.
4: Is right.
5: Ready to go, hopefully, for a few games this week and an extended playoff run. We got a lot to talk about there. But I walk in, and Ray's normally a half, you know, the half cup full, sun is shining, it's happy Ray. Ray is definitely not happy today.
4: Dude, we were at Media Day yesterday singing the praises of the organization that's one of the best in line in all of sports to host a parade in June. We were having the good vibes there. We had the rally for Red October. We were getting ready for today. We were coming out here. Everything lined up for us to have a nice sports week. Literally all I needed to do was watch the Philadelphia Eagles not lose to a third-string 38-year-old quarterback who hadn't started an NFL game in over 1,000 days. That's all I was asking for. I wasn't asking for a 35-10 win last night. I wasn't asking to come in here doing the cha-cha slide, talk about how they won by 30 points. No, all I needed was, hey, guys, Eagles won last night. That's nice. Isn't that great? We got business to take care of down in Atlanta right now. No, instead, and I want to hear from people. Maybe I'm over the top about a 20-point loss to Case Keenum in Monday Night Football. You can jump in, 610-632-0975. Maybe I'm over the top today on the fact that they lost by 20 points to Case Keenum on primetime.
5: I don't think you are. I just am like, okay, you know, this is where we're going. Let's go. Fire it up. Because you are the majority opinion out there for a lot of people. I know this for a fact. Being out there last night, great spot. Rick's having a good time, packed house, and there wasn't a happy camper in that building. Everybody was pissed.
4: It's set up. With you going 2-0 against two bad football teams and barely winning, you had the third game of the season, which at the beginning of the year was like, all right, if you just get through those two games, you don't make a mistake there, we're going to get a true test. And then you were able to get out of that test by Caleb Williams going down. And we're talking Bajan. We're talking Case Keenum. I'm reminded Case Keenum's in the National Football League. And it's like, all right, you get through that, you could be 3-0 before the Rams and Jaguars even get into the conversation. Before you go over the pond, before you host the Rams here in Philadelphia. And the Rams are a great example of a 1-2 start. Does it doom you? No. But I'm not worried about dooming you today. I'm worried about what I watched last night. You were given the path to get to 3-0, and you threw it away in one of the most embarrassing fashions that I can remember watching. It takes a village to lose so embarrassingly. On Monday Night Football, everyone from last night has a slice of the blame. You go to coaching, Ben Johnson absolutely pants Nick Sirianni as a head coach, and also Vic Fangio as a defensive coordinator. He outdid you situationally, he outdid you in the X's and O's. And we go into Sirianni botching the Dalton possession, where they're down there in the red zone, and whether you want them to call a timeout or maybe just not put the ball in the hands of the backup quarterback right there, you still had two more downs to go. I don't know why. Oh, they're close. They're close. Maybe they'll kick on fourth. No, you should go for it there. And speaking of going for it, you don't go for it on fourth and one. And then you go for it on fourth and five, one possession later, because that makes sense. And you're the same situation. The poor discipline on this team, the penalties, the turnovers, those have been two hallmarks of the Sirianni era. What does the team do? Oh, they win the turnover battle. Oh, the best ones are disciplined. Haven't seen that. Neither one of that. He's too busy yelling on the sideline to be focused on what's happening with Jalen Hurts back in the tent. And let's get to the other side of the ball.
5: Please.
4: 1,009 days. That's how long it had been since Case Keenum had started a National Football League game. It was Christmas Eve 2023. Christmas Eve 2023. The following day, Mo Bamba had 18 points for the Sixers. That's how long it's been since Case Keenum started a game in the National Football League. 38 years old. Third string quarterback, 247 and two touchdowns. They were cooking in the middle of the field because Ben Johnson exploited what this Philadelphia Eagles defense has not been good at throughout the first 3 weeks of the season. They don't have enough over the midfield. I talked about it with you in training camp, talking about who's the linebacker next to Zach Bond and who are their safeties. Jahad Campbell, through 3 weeks, 10 of 12, 128 yards and a touchdown against him in coverage. Not good enough. Drew Makuba, I felt like every 5 minutes they were cutting to some shot of him looking at the screen like, what just happened to me? What did I just do? And they're going in a safety rotation between Michael Carter and Marcus Epps. Let's steal the old cliche. If you think you have two safeties, you really don't have one.
5: Mm-hmm.
4: If you're going back and forth every single series. And that's letting the offense entirely off the hook. No first quarter points again this week. And also three and outs to open up the second half.
5: Yeah, that second half was brutal. Yeah, look.
4: So pick your issue. 610-632-0975. I got a host of them.
5: My venom is definitely towards the defense. Now, that doesn't mean I'm letting anybody off the hook. Everybody played poorly, including Jalen Hurts, Nick Sirianni, as you just said. But my venom is towards Vic Fangio and that defense. Like, what is going on? No sacks, no turnovers. Just, it's ridiculous when we talked about going into the season and how good they could be. And what we have seen through 3 weeks right now is just downright pitiful. And especially last night with the emphasis, as you said, Case Keenum. 38 years old, he looked so comfortable, so steady in the pocket, relaxed, not one worry in his mind. And why would he? They weren't getting a hand on him. They weren't getting near him. The issue is I get it, Ben Johnson could coach his butt off, but that's still no excuse for allowing Case Keenum to sit back there and pick you apart. It wasn't even the run game. It wasn't Swift. It wasn't Manungai. It was Case bleeping Keenum.
4: Yep.
5: Crossing routes. Look, it was a great play call by Ben Johnson. Great night at the office for him. You knew that going in. But Vic, he talks about the Phillies. He's down on the Phillies. Well, I'm down on Vic Fangio through three games.
4: All right, let's dive into that because I saw a lot of people. Did Vic retire already? Is it more likely it's Vic Fangio or you don't have the personnel at the middle of the field?
5: Oh, definitely that. I could see where you're coming from there. But you know, the fact is they were getting picked apart. Like, Woolen was looked lost.
4: Woolen looked like the guy that was available to you in free agency for a reason.
5: It almost felt like they were a little bit unprepared on the defensive side. Like, they were not ready for anything they saw coming their way. I'm not making excuses for anybody. Like you said, that's a glaring issue in the middle of the field. But we have to get pressure. There needs to be something to happen inside that, you know, the front line. Like, you have to be able to get in front of Case Keenum, get your hands up, knock a ball down, something, make something happen. He was way too completed, Ray, 70% of his passes last night.
4: Disgusting.
5: 70%.
4: The whole thing was disgusting.
5: 24-34.
4: So how are we slicing out the blame here? That's what I want to know, 610-632-0975, because I saw a lot of that. I saw a lot of the, did Vic retire? I'm down on Vic Fangio. Vic need this and Vic need to do that. Do they just not have the personnel at the middle of the field? Like, I'm watching that. Do I believe Drew Macuba and fill in Marcus Epps or Michael Carter II are good enough? Do I think that Jahad Campbell right now is what he needs to be for this team? And I got more

0: And if we keep doing the whole, well, you know, Nick Sirianni always owns Sean McVay, Ben Johnson right now owns the Philadelphia Eagles. And that goes back to Nick Sirianni and Vic Fangio. So I want to hear from you at 610-632-0975. We're going to get you ready for Red October. We're going to get you into the Philadelphia Phillies. You get in by call, by text, by the Davis Honda text line, the voice memos, of course, at 610-632-0975. Out of last night, where are you laying blame at? Because you know what we haven't gotten to? We haven't even talked about the quarterback's performance yet. I got the club president of Club Hurts right here. I want to hear what you made of Jalen Hurts' performance, Sean Brace. And on top of that, I want to hear from the head coach, because I got a lot of venom for that guy today. I know at 2 o'clock he's going to get defended on this station, so I want to make sure that at 10 o'clock we call it objective here about Nick Sirianni. We'll get into it coming up next. You'll hear from Sirianni and the Club Hurts president. You can get in at 610-632-0975. 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
9: We all have to own that loss right there. I don't think anybody coached well. I don't think anyone played well. It was a true team loss. And when it's a true team loss, you know, I have to look at myself first. Like, we weren't ready to coach. We weren't ready to play. And that ultimately starts and ends with me.
0: Oh, thank you, Nick. Thank you.
10: Thanks, Coach.
0: I was really wondering who it fell on. I was wondering who was going to take the blame for this one. Way to take the accountability after that one. Nick Sirianni specifically last night. The Andy Dalton red zone situation where Jalen Hurts gets knocked out. They take him to concussion protocol. He's yelling to get back on the field. He hasn't been cleared yet. You get to the third down and you decide, you know what, the first two runs haven't worked. Let's put the ball in the hands of Andy Dalton and see what he's got. He throws the interception. What are you doing right there, Sean?
10: And

0: it's just a complete cluster, you know what, not understanding what's happening in that moment. I know that there is a lot coming his way, and those decisions need to be made fast, but that's when you need help. You need people that can help you out from the booth, regardless it was the wrong way to go about it. You know, again, I referenced this. It's just in real time. This is what I was saying. This is what the people I was with were saying. Call a timeout.
1: Mm-hmm.
0: Relax. Let's see what happens. Let it breathe for a second. And then to go ahead and force it with the red rifle to make that throw, it was just such a bad call. And I have no idea why they thought that that would be the recipe for success when in that moment, everything was just happening so fast. And if you just allow yourself to breathe, come away with 3 points, bare minimum. Bare minimum. You should absolutely come away with points. No ifs, ands, buts about it. We can argue about that, or, you know, kicking a field goal or not. But that's how I looked at it, especially
1: there's
0: with your backup
1: fourth downs for us to be arguing about, for me to make up a fourth down for us to argue about.
0: I just look at the backup quarterback situation. He goes in there in that moment, less is more in that spot.
1: Right.
0: Live to see another day.
1: Just run the football.
0: That's it.
1: Just run the football right there. How much you pay Saquon Barkley? Just run the football on third down, even if you don't call the timeout, which you mentioned it. You're so caught up in the moment. You think maybe, and I get it, he's sticking up for his guy. I know everyone loves that he's sitting over there shouting across the field and all that stuff. You get a little caught up in the moment. You know, I can yell that from my couch at the guy that did that to him. You're the head football coach. You have to be thinking through the next scenario. You're expending energy yelling across the field at the guy. I know. We eat it up. It's awesome. It's he's like us. He's one of us. There's a reason one of us isn't coaching the team.
0: That's true. No, in that moment, I honestly thought, and I tweeted, I'm like, yeah, it's our guy.
1: Yeah, you weren't the only one. Everyone did it.
0: But I haven't done that in previous spots where he has been that guy. The Buffalo situation, maybe on the sideline when they were having some fun after scoring, sure, I was fine with that. But when he's barking, Super Bowl, when Jalen had to drag him and say, yo, dude, or grab him, yo, what are you doing? Come on, man, focus. I have never been a pro Sirianni guy in that aspect. But last night, him sticking up for Jalen in that moment, as egregious as of a hit it was, or it looked like at that time, I was more pro Sirianni yelling across the field, you bleeping bleep.
1: Yes. Him sticking up for his players, good.
0: Yes.
1: Him being so emotionally taken away from a moment, maybe not so good.
0: Bad, yes.
1: I understand why the guys love him. I do. I understand why the guys love him. I understand why that's an important thing for him to stick up for his guy. But in that moment, when we talk about, hey, two plays later, there could have been a timeout, I don't know where his mind's at. I don't know where Nick Sirianni's mind's at that point.
2: I'm going to defend him a little bit here. Like, I got to be honest. I think it's really easy to watch on TV and be like, Jalen comes out of the tent, cut to Nick Sirianni, take the timeout. Like, there's a lot going on. We saw Brian Daboll get in trouble last year in New York for going basically into the tent to check on Jackson Dart. Like, they're supposed to stay away. And the Andy Dalton decision, if we have a second-string quarterback who can't throw the ball once from the 2-yard line, that's more on the team building than it is on the coach.
1: And I'm telling you, I would not have had any sort of – and I guess we want to say he's not involved with play call. I don't know, situationally, I think if you want to meddle on that one, run the ball. So we want to put that on Sean Mannion instead? I don't want to see him throw the ball. I'm fine him not calling the timeout because I understand where you're coming from, Connor. Last night, I was watching him with the same thought of like, all right, how quickly is the information getting relayed from the tent to Sirianni? How quickly is he going to be cleared? I don't want to see Andy Dalton throwing the ball there. We make the joke all the time about the redheaded quarterback and how, you know, us redheads aren't really quarterbacks in the NFL. There's a reason, all right? You know, he's not good. He's not good, Andy Dalton. They don't have a good backup quarterback. I saw that interception. I started thinking back to Tanner McKee. That was my first thought. I was like, wow, you know what? That's the guy that won the backup quarterback job. We talked so much about it in August, and that's the guy?
0: Yeah. Well,
1: I watched a third string put up 247 against this defense.
0: Yeah, I have no – and they ran – that was on third down, of course, third and goal from the Bears, too, and they ran back-to-back runs with Saquon, and they didn't have anything going. So I understand the idea of, like, hey, let's throw a pass here because we have to attempt to get a touchdown. I look at it completely different. And, Connor, I totally I disagree. I'm okay with calling a timeout, and you could say that, hey, like, it's watching on TV. That's fine, but this isn't the first time we've seen a situation like this pop up. And it's what we were saying. It's what we were all saying. If Jalen Hurts is one of the main reasons why you won the first two games and he steps out and you kind of have a little bit of a hint that, like, hey, this could be a little bit quicker than normal procedures in the blue tent. Maybe I'm looking into the crystal ball a little bit too much on that. I have no issues with calling a timeout for that reason. I'm still calling a timeout just with the standpoint of let's calm things down. Saquon Barkley, let's think about this. Do we need to throw the ball here? Saquon Barkley is our answer. How can we get him open? What can we do more? Like, I'm all right with breathing in that moment more than anything, but on the flip side of that, it does allow an extra second or two for Jalen Hurts possibly to come back in the game. Now, Connor, I'll bring it back to you because before the show, you said, I'm not putting words in your mouth, you said that the Eagles were a concussion protocol away from winning this game. So I got to hear more on that.
2: Yeah, the momentum of that moment. I mean, you're on the, what, 2-yard line, and Jalen Hurts gets taken out for protocol. I get it. NFL taking care of the guys, that's the right way to handle it. But him getting taken out in that spot, you go up 14-10, and all of a sudden Case Keenum's playing from behind for the first time in that game. That's a totally different environment than, hey, we have confidence in the defense. He doesn't have to do too much. I know what he ended up throwing for, but the pressure of the moment of trying to make something happen is where you get guys like Case Keenum into trouble. I think it changes the whole dynamic if Hurts is out there.
1: Could have changed the whole dynamic. I mean, you also could have got a chance where Penn Johnson ends up picking apart this defense regardless.
0: Yeah, that's where I kind of go. That was just an ugly, ugly, ugly tape. And somebody said this to me. Is this one that you burned the tape? I said, hell no. I'm not burning a tape week 3. No, no, no, no, no. You're not good enough to burn any tapes. You got to learn.
1: At best case, this is the Tampa Bay game 2 years ago.
0: Oh, at best case. And I don't think we're anywhere near. Look, we got bigger questions to ask about this team, and we will bank the show sheet. Of course, I know, Ray, you got about 5 chapters ready to go on that. But I'm definitely concerned, and it starts with defense. I'm not making any excuses for Jalen in the offense because, you know, that it got ugly in that second half yet again. But regardless, the defense is what I was buying into. The defense is why I thought that this team was a championship contender. Dude, they're not even on the level of the Rams. They're not. Do you think that that's going to be a good game on Sunday?
1: Yeah. I do think it's going to be a good game on Sunday.
0: If they react and Sirianni's teams have been able to show us that they get up for the challenge, I'm fine. But when I watch these teams, even though the Rams lost that game, there's a rhyme, there's a reason. They won that game. They lost against the Broncos, ridiculous, without Myles Garrett, without Puka. And it felt like they had a little bit more of a flow. You could at least see it. You could say, okay, that team, when they get it going, that's a contender. I'm looking at the Eagles through 3 games, and I don't know if I can get there, guys.
1: That's perfectly fine. I don't need you to get there right now with this team. I really don't. It's September for a reason. I'm more upset that I was subjected to this, and that I think this ends up biting you when we talk about postseason, we talk about seeding and all that stuff. That's where my anger, my vitriol comes today, because I still think this team lives up to the billing we gave it in the beginning of the season. I didn't have them in a Super Bowl, so I sit here today. This is an incredibly disappointing loss. It's a loss that is mind-numbingly frustrating, I guess, from the different levels in which they lost this game. You go to Ben Johnson and what he was able to do against this defense and what Case Keenum was able to do against this defense. I do go over to the offensive side of things, and I think it's funny. Again, I get it. They gave up 27 points to Case Keenum. They scored 7 points against a defense we talked about not being all that good. Yep. And we've now seen multiple second halves open up where 3-and-out, 3-and-out, 3-and-out, 3-and-out. Everyone's just, last night in my timeline at least, was, man, Vic Fangio's lost it. Vic Fangio's lost it. What about this offense?
0: Yeah.
1: What about this offense?
0: It's being just passed on because of the fact of it's a new system, new Mannion, new everything. Still got to figure out how it's going to work, so on and so forth. But putting that to the side just for a second, you talked about that defense, right? This defense, Chicago Bears, I got the rankings in front of me going into that game. 26th total yards, 15th, 24th, 23rd, 26th. Like they got one category where they were top 10. It was third down conversions, limiting opponents. They're 9th in the league heading into last night. So this is a mediocre, looking at that, would you say? That's a below average.
1: The one
0: defense.
1: Thing they do well is take the ball away, and they did that last night.
0: 3 times.
1: Yep, did 3 times last night. All right, before we get to really the offensive conversation, I'm going to give you, as a Club Hurts president, your opportunity.
0: I got cards.
1: Yeah, yeah, we'll get them out today. I'm sure a lot of people will be jonesing to talk Eagles with us when they get on in here to City Tap House. We are broadcasting live from City Tap House here in Logan Square. Come on out. We'll be getting you ready for Red October. We are spending the early portion of this show reacting to what was an embarrassment on Monday Night Football last night. And you can get in at 610-632-0975. before we get to your statement as club president of Club Hertz on what you saw from your quarterback last night, I want to hear from the head coach, Nick Sirianni, because I also want to hear about the fourth and one decision-making from him.
3: First and goal at the one, and you move backwards. Your third and goal at the two, you know, obviously it didn't work out. And so obviously we're going to go back and look and see how we would call it differently or plan it differently. But in that particular case, moving backwards there didn't convert on the first two and went to something different there.
1: Lovely. Lovely from Nick Sirianni. Talk about also the being on the goal line there. So I guess something played into his mind about on fourth and goal, or excuse me, on fourth and one. We've moved backwards a couple of times today. We're not going to try on this one. The issue is you kind of spit in the face of that one possession later on fourth and five.
0: Yeah. Man, just looking at this box score, and if you look at Menungai there and Swift, and they run for a little bit over 110, I want to say, between the two. If you told me that yesterday, that Menungai and Swift were limited to that number, I say they won that game easily.
1: Yeah.
0: That's an Eagles dub. So it's very unfortunate. Yeah, Sirianni has to look at the tape. He's got to check his notes and reflect on a rhyme and a reason, right? And that's what I look at some of these teams, and albeit that they didn't have to hire a new offensive coordinator or, you know, Sean McVay is the guy and he's still there. But you look at the system and the play calling and the schemes, and there's a rhyme and there's a reason. And I know I'm talking about the best of the best, but Sean Mannion was from that tree. So this is where we're supposed to get with Sean Mannion, that offense. So let's talk a little bit about Jalen Hurts and his performance.
1: All right, yeah, please give us the official club statement. I know Petrilli was battling for 4 hours today on behalf of the guy, but we go to the club president for the Club Hurts takeaway from last night's game.
0: Oh, I got to defend number one through and through, right? Like, there's nothing that he can do wrong, right, as the club president. But then you have to be realistic, and it's just – it's not coming together right now. Now, I'm not panicking. The issues are they're trying. There were moments in that game yesterday with the stretch run, and you see it, and you're like, okay, that is a play call that I think will work. That's something you want to have in your repertoire. That's a go-to play, which also will now allow you to do the play action. You need time. You need blocking to do the play action. That's the issue. Now, I'm not taking Jalen Hurts off. No. Like, he's not off the blame game here. He gets some blame, and he would tell you exactly much. That interception, they're driving down the field. It's 20-7 at the end of the third quarter. You want to talk to me about possibly getting back in the football game? There it was. I don't care if TJ Edwards played against you for how many years here, and he was able to read, and some are saying he was in the huddle. I don't care. Regardless, you can't throw that interception there, Jalen. That's not acceptable.
1: Which was the first time in the game, right? He nearly threw one to TJ Edwards.
0: Yeah, exactly. Now, Jalen, they're trying to do something new with this offensive play call. They're trying to do the play action, and you need time. There are a few plays that I like, and then there are some plays you need to get the hell out of the playbook. Enough is enough. Also, how about being a little aggressive? Can we take some shots downfield? Am I asking for too much to say, you know what, let's go ahead and allow our playmaker to go out there and make some plays. Get Devontae involved. Number six, throw it up to him. Some way, somehow. Shotgun. I get it. You're not getting the blocking that you need, but you have to change something up, or it's just going to be exactly that. I was telling, like last night, the total was, what, 44.5 going into that game? There's no way in heck that game was going over. No way in heck, because you look at both of those offenses. It's dink and dunk with Case Keenum, and it feels like the Eagles are still trying to figure some things out, which they in reality are. But inexcusable across the board. Jalen, you just can't throw that interception there. That was a backbreaker. It's 20-7. You can get back into the game. What down was that on?
1: Oh.
0: Sorry, don't ask a question. You don't know the answer to.
1: That's
0: my fault. But regardless, it was a bad throw. Right.
1: Fourth and five. Yeah, it was a fourth down.
0: Oh, it was fourth down. All right. Well, again, you can't make that interception there. You got to go ahead and find a way to move the chain, stay alive, 20-7, into the third quarter. There was an opportunity to do so.
1: Yeah,
0: not a good game.
1: Then offensively, let's to the big picture here about Sean Mannion, because, all right, they're still trying to figure out what they are. Great. That's fine. This is the regular season now. This was a game against Case Keenum. This was a game against the Bears defense that we came in here. I remember yesterday on pregame, and I know Connor can attest to this, one thing I said about this defense, hey, man, they might be a bad defense. They might be below average in terms of the defense. The one thing they're great at, forcing turnovers. The one thing they're really, really good at is forcing turnovers. You made them look like a good defense. On top of the turnovers, in the start of that second half, three and out. three and out. And then that interception happens on a very long five-play drive. I know, we're upset with the defense today, and certainly there's a lot of reasons to be upset with them. But this defense, every single week through the start of this season, and if you go back into last season, what's been the constant? You get to the second half, and they're on the field for the entirety of that second half, it feels like, because this offense just does not convert. Save it for Sean Mannion, Kevin Petullo, either one of them, you always end up in this scenario.
0: Well, you start the second half off, and this was an opportunity for you to say, okay, you got the best of the best. Of course, Jalen took that hit. I thought that was going to be the change in the game. You saw him look at Lane Johnson and say, like, let's go. Let's go. That was going to be the Broad Street backbreaker, if I may, there. Regardless, third quarter starts. Saquon Barkley right tackle for 7 yards. Then the second down, minus 2 yards on the screen pass. And then Jalen Hurts, incomplete short middle to Zach Ertz, which was just a bad throw there. So they end up punting. It's just, it feels a lot like what we saw last year.
1: Yep.
0: You know, and that's...
1: And not the way it's supposed to be.
0: No, it's
1: not the way it's supposed to be. Let's get to the Davis Honda text line here, 610-632-0975. We've got a couple of voice memos coming in here. Connor, what do we got?
4: Shaz from Delco. Yeah, there's no continuity in this offense. It's almost like past the scripted. They basically are using ChatGPT to call plays. No one wants to go across the middle of the field. Jalen Hurts doesn't even look across the middle of the field. We had drag routes with the kid like 4 different times. Instead, he threw the ball downfield and it didn't turn out well. So, I don't know. You make the call. I think it's the coach.
0: Well, it's a combination. I wish I could sit here and tell you it's the quarterback. I wish I could tell you it's the offensive line. I wish I could tell you it's the play calling. I think it's a little bit of everything. To the voice memos point, if you look at the spray chart, heavy to the right, nothing over the middle, a lot like last year. A lot like last year. Now, Mekhi Lemon streaking across the middle of the field. You got to get that continuity. You got to find a way to get him the ball. I don't know. Where do you stand on that? Because I don't think he's comfortable throwing to him just yet. You got to find a way, though, to move the chains. You got to find a way to continue to these drives because these three and outs are just backbreaking and killing.
1: And then, so who is he comfortable throwing to? Devontae? That's
2: Dontavian Wicks.
1: Dontavian Wicks, that's it? Right now on the active roster?
0: Yeah. You know,
1: that's not a sustainable way to win.
0: No, definitely not. Yeah, Devontae went for 6 for 65 last night. Wicks only 2 grabs.
1: And that's 6 for 65 for Devontae. What, 3 of them were on that drive before the half, which, you know, tip of the cap. Incredible work by the quarterback there getting you down there scoring. 10-7 at the half because of the drive that Hurts and Devontae Smith put together right there. After that, the offense in the second half was the offense that we've become pretty accustomed to, not just over the first 3 weeks, over the last season and 3 weeks.
0: Plunger. Yep. Absolute plunger offense last night. 14 total first downs, just a, you know, and that second half was so disheartening because that was a winnable football game. And regardless if Case Keenum is still going to have the success that he had, you know, you would like to believe that the offense would put up some sort of fight, but nothing. 27-7. What an embarrassing game on Monday Night Football.
1: So the upside of this team, in your eyes, after watching a game like last night?
0: Man, it's really hard to give you something positive on the offense right now. Blocking is so bad. And what they're trying to do, it just is really easy X's and O's to understand. If you're not able to block and give your quarterback some time, and he's turning his back to the defense, good luck. Good luck. And then the fact that you're asking these receivers to block, these guys aren't the size of like, that was one quality of A.J. Brown. He can block.
1: Dude.
0: He's got a big body, big frame.
1: Zach Ertz had not played football in, what, 10 months?
0: And we're asking,
1: almost a year?
0: Yeah.
1: He's coming off of a major knee injury. He's 100,000 years old. He was not a good blocking tight end when he was in his prime. And they decided to roll out the Mekhi Lemon screen again.
0: Yep.
1: With Zach Ertz as one of the blockers.
0: 3 weeks in a row. Well, maybe not to Mekhi Lemon all 3 weeks, but in that same type of play. And I said I was fine with it because you're setting something up. You're going to take a shot down the field. Where is that? They haven't done any of that. There's nothing elaborate about it. That play is a lost cause. Stop calling it. They know it's coming. You can't block it. And it's not working. Get rid of it.
1: All right, one more voice memo on the Davis Honda text line. What do we got, Connor?
5: What's up, guys? It's Anthony from Paoli. This Eagles team is not championship caliber, and I think it's going to need to be revamped because we lost key players on defense. The offensive line needs to be totally reset again, and they just don't have that championship hunger play. Like, they just, they're not a dynasty. It's not the Kansas City Chiefs. And hopefully they can do it in the Jalen Hurts era, but they're going to have to draft players and get this team back up to where it needs to be again, because we lost a lot of pieces in the last 2 years, and they're just not the same team that they were a year ago or 2 years ago. We'll see what happens. Go Phils.
1: Well, there's an answer on the upside question right there. Anthony Paoli's like, yep, all right, time to move on and get some new players, and maybe sometime later on in the Hurts era they'll be able to figure it out. That's a depressing thought on this one. Love to go Phils there at the end, and we are going to switch gears. In the 11 o'clock hour, we will get to the Philadelphia Phillies and what Red October is. Get you fired up for it. I think Andrew Salchunas is stopping on by here to talk some Phillies with us. Brad Lidge will pop on coming up at 11:30, 2008 World Series champion Brad Lidge, that is. But he hit on something there that I would love to get into coming up next. This roster and the drafts. Because we said it as a show, we had this conversation about the top two rounds over the last two seasons. And if they're not contributing, what does this season look like? Well, one of them's on injured reserve. One of them we just talked about, the quarterback potentially not trusting him, at least not getting the football to him. And he's really only been involved in the offense behind the line of scrimmage, getting crushed behind the line of scrimmage. And then the other two guys defensively got picked apart last night from the draft that was 2 years ago. So we'll get into that coming up next, the culpability of the front office for what you watched last night, because there are a lot of ways you could take that. We'll get to that coming up next, and then Phillies talk coming your way in the 11 o'clock hour here on Brace and Dunn.
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1: I really just want to get into Philly's talk. Sean Brace, I don't want to talk about this football team anymore. They're killing me, slowly. Last night killed me, in a way.
0: Yeah.
1: You're watching the touchdown again?
0: Well, bringing it back to that second half, because there's so many things, and that's why I love today's show, because this is the reaction show here, and there's some serious questions that we need to ask, and I'm not going to sit here and tell you I know all the answers, but I have an idea why some things aren't being successful. And I'm not trying to place all the blame on the play calling. I think there's a little bit towards Jalen Hurts. I think a lot has to go to the blocking. That's my big chunk of blame. But, man, it felt like in the first half, Saquon had some decent runs. It felt like at the end of the first half, they had momentum on their side as they scored that touchdown. It felt like in the beginning of the second half, they went to that Pac-12 12. Let's swing it. Let's go a little dink and dunk. And got conservative and missed a couple throws. And then that's how you go three and out, three and out, three and out. And the game gets away from you at the end of the fourth or end of the third quarter. But yeah, it's just ridiculous because that was a game that on Monday Night Football going up against Case Keenum that you have to find a way to win. You need to keep it a heck of a lot closer than what the final score was. That's for sure.
1: You know who's not going to blame a play caller?
0: Who's that?
1: That'd be Mad Mike, who's on the line at 610-632-0975.
0: Now, here's my issue with Mad Mike.
1: We haven't heard from him in 2 weeks.
0: There you go.
1: Yeah.
0: So, Mad Mike, if you're going to say what we all know you're going to say, because you haven't said something new and since I've been here in October, it's not to say I don't want to hear from you, but you have to. You got to go ahead and take it when they do win on the Victory Mondays as well, though. But good morning, Mad Mike. How you doing?
2: Oh, you mean your victories against bottom feeding teams that you barely kept beating? That they barely survived those.
1: Oh, Mad Mike, get a good line. Mad Mike.
0: Come on. If you're going to call and be a part of the show, I need you to have a good connection. Pay your bills, Mad Mike.
2: Are you still there?
0: Yes, we are. All right, you're a little clear now, but okay. Start over, please.
2: I think it's just because I was so riled up. If you want to sling your arrows at me about Jalen and the fraud. Wait, what's going on?
0: You're with us. You're live on the air.
2: Oh, so if you can take your shots at me if you want to about the Eagles barely surviving the Titans and barely surviving the Washington Commanders, go right ahead for it.
0: Hey, look, you got the floor right now. That was an ugly performance, hear it.
2: How about your fraud club hurts? And you know what? You know what I haven't heard? I haven't heard anybody say Jalen played a bad game. No one wants to blame St. Jalen.
0: He had a great first half. He did have first half. Can I say he played? Can I say he played a bad game last night? It wasn't good enough.
1: They scored 7 points. You could say he played a bad game.
0: Yeah, I guess. I mean, you look at the numbers. Second half, it was ugly. So sure, I could say he played a bad game.
2: Sean, all I've been trying to teach the Delaware Valley is that he is a fraud coattail rider that got all the way there to where he's been because of other people, not him.
1: All right, there we go. I just waited for the cliche. I was waiting for the fraud loser. If you could have gotten to that about a minute ago, Mad Mike, you would have served your purpose. Thanks for the call. We appreciate it. We'll hear from you next time the Eagles lose.
0: You know another thing that came up a lot in the last 48 hours, talking about Jalen Hurts and the Philadelphia Eagles? This is interesting. Could you just put yourself in the national media shoes and everybody that does these rankings, Jeremy Flowers, you know, XYZ?
1: Yeah.
0: Imagine if Jalen Hurts had the success and he was wearing a Cowboys uniform. Imagine what would be said then.
1: That we'd be calling him a coattail rider?
0: No, it would be, this guy is incredible. There wouldn't be a negative thing said about him. They would love him beyond belief. Beyond belief, because he represents the star.
1: I don't think so.
0: Oh, come on.
1: I don't think so.
0: Dallas, they get that build up. All the former players are in the booth. Jerry Jones.
1: Dude, all their former players, well, aside from Troy Aikman. Troy Aikman, I'm starting to think, has something out for Jalen.
0: Moose.
1: His former wide receiver, Michael Irvin, loves him.
0: Yeah,
1: but
0: that's true. Romo, where's he at? Who knows?
1: Well, yeah, I don't know about Romo.
0: Regardless, just a fun hypothetical exercise there for everyone to chew on just a little bit.
1: One of Mad Mike's favorite targets is also Howie Roseman, which is one of those that he never really ever hits the mark on when he's talking about him. But I think we should at least acknowledge the Howie Roseman of what you watched last night, because we talked about Zach Ertz trying to block. They brought back Zach Ertz because they still haven't been able to adequately replace Dallas Goedert despite their best efforts, or their best realization that they had to replace Dallas Goedert at some point. Their tight end room is their tight end room because they didn't address it in the correct way over the last couple of off seasons. The middle of that defense, Jahad Campbell, it does not look like an adequate replacement for N'Kobe Dean right now. That safety room is a disaster. We got Andrew Salchunas sending you up text to Reed Blankenship, and he hates Reed Blankenship. That's how bad the safety room is right now.
0: Reed's not playing all that well in Houston.
1: Nah, he's not, but this safety room right now?
0: Yeah.
1: not exactly some. We shouldn't be throwing arrows anywhere else right now, given what you're watching in the safety room.
0: I thought last year's draft was a miss. I took heat over that going into the draft this year, as far as coverage is concerned, and really dove deep into that. Had some great people to break down the tape and tell me whether or not they believed that that draft class last year was a miss. And a lot of them did agree with me that it was a miss. And now what do? You follow up with Mekhi Lemon, Eli Stowers in one and two, and picks rounds in one and two. And what are you getting there? So clearly, this is it's warming up just a little bit as far as the conversation towards Howie. And I don't think that that's over a reaction.
1: No.
0: It's just, what have you done for me lately? That's it. And that's such an important time of year that you have to get some hits. And clearly, hey, he has not been able to do that in these last two seasons. Now, it's not all misses. I'm not trying to say that. But the standard is the standard. And Howie has set that bar really high. So for my money, I'm extremely disappointed over these last two draft classes.
1: And I think right now you very well should be. No one's taking away the Boston, the Canton for him. He's not going to be not a Hall of Famer because of the last two drafts. But right now this team is where it's at, in part because of those last two drafts and in part because of the last two off seasons. And they haven't adequately replaced what they need on this roster. So from one guy that's not going to have his Hall of Fame stock as an executive to another, we're going to get into the Phillies going on to the other side, because we have Red October beginning today. We've got Andrew Salchunas in the building, who we're not going to bog down with talking more about that Eagles game. We don't need you to break that down again for us. No, it's all right. You got enough out this morning. I want to hear from you on the Phillies, because I know you're extremely positive on their outlook for this Red October. We're at the Red October preparation party here at City Tap House, and I'm sure Andrew's going to get the party started with the way he feels about this Phillies team. Who are we here with, by the way, Sean Brace?
0: Oh, we are here with the fine folks at Corona, Ray. And hey, it's Sean Brace. Red October is here in Corona and 97.5 The Fanatic. Getting you ready for Phillies postseason baseball. Come join us right now at City Tap House in Logan Square for pregame live broadcast. Ray Dunn and I are holding it down till 2. You got Andrew hanging out all game long. So get your butt down here and get ready for this Phillies game and grab an ice cold Corona. We got $5 Corona Extra and Corona Light bottles, plus $6 Modelo drafts. 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
3: 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The Eagles turned the ball over three times in a 27-7 loss to Case Keenum and the Bears last night. They're now 2-1. The Phillies start their wild card series with the Braves in Atlanta at 2 p.m. today. Jesus Luzardo, the opener against Chris Sale. Flyer season begins tomorrow night at home against the Pittsburgh Penguins. It's also brought to you by Corona. Red October's here. 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
32: Swing and a fly ball, center field. Going back is Church. Back toward the wall. It is over! Off the batter's eye, out to Asbjørn Alley. Kyle Schwarber has just completed an improbable comeback. A two-run game-winning home run.
1: Man, it was so much fun when this team hit home runs. It was so much fun. Hello and welcome back live from City Tap House in Logan Square. I'm Ray Dunn, Sean Brace, Andrew Salchunas joining us. Sean Brace and Dunn.
33: Hi, friends.
1: Oh, man. That was great to hear. A home run.
2: Yes.
1: I forgot what they were like. Sunday when I showed up at the ballpark, I was just praying for one. I was like, if they're going to send me outside here on this Sunday afternoon in the rain, freezing cold, at least give me one home run. I got multiple home runs, and I got a playoff berth.
2: Sunday was fun. They showed life. I appreciated it. I said it on Monday. Said it yesterday morning when Kyle Schwarber popped up and pumped his fist after hitting the double. I was like, all right, that did something for me. Like, it made it move a little bit. Like,
1: oh,
2: I was,
1: all right.
2: I was happy about that because it was the first bit of emotion that I saw from this lifeless, dead team for weeks. So I needed to see something out of Kyle Schwarber, whether that was real or like a, let me play this one up a bit,
0: yep,
2: because I got to get the boys going somehow. I appreciated the effort out of the captain.
1: I got to imagine when you hit like 160 for a month, you yeah, might just be, that might have been real emotion right there.
2: Right, exactly.
0: Oh, they all knew, right? And I know we know that, but they definitely knew. And I thought, Anthony, I think I said it yesterday, but Anthony Sanfilippo's hit with you guys yesterday was tremendous.
1: Awesome.
0: Ramon Patterson. And he had the nugget of the first song in the clubhouse was I Will Survive.
2: Hell yeah, man.
0: And like that tells you all you need to know, that those guys were going through it. So that was real emotion. And Andrew, I'm a simple man, all right? That's my song. I'm a simple man. That got me too. Now, Nick Sirianni yelling across the field got me going last night as well.
2: Yeah,
0: so,
2: because he was the only one that really showed any emotion of Jalen Hurts getting knocked out. I digress.
0: I might be a little meathead at the end of the day. I think we all know that. But
2: no.
0: Schwarber getting it going. I just, you know, look, this is a really tough spot going up against Chris Sale. No one's going to try to tell you different. But I did hear an interesting cut on MLB Network this morning. Manager for the Atlanta Braves, Walt Weiss, said that, you know, he loves playoff baseball because he loves to manage. That's when you get to do the certain things and quick hooks.
2: Yeah.
0: And he was literally talking about game one with Chris Sale. Now, that's fine.
1: Take him out early.
2: Yeah. Yeah.
0: I hope that's
1: Let's get him out.
0: I hope that's the case, but Chris Sale's a hell of a pitcher. What are we supposed to do?
2: Yeah, look, I'm going to go into this postseason that might last 2 days with no emotion whatsoever. You know what? How we are as Philadelphia sports fans, we get knocked down and we always get back up. It's a very emotionally abusive relationship that we have with these teams. These teams are talented enough, but you still watch them and you go, how are you not winning championships? How are you not winning games? How do you not beat Case Keenum and the Chicago Bears?
1: Still playing the game in front of you,
2: yeah,
1: by the
2: I know.
1: Way.
2: I'm Sean
1: Brace is still re-watching the game
2: just,
1: in front of us right
2: I just
1: now.
2: Watched another
0: the
2: touchdown.
0: The only reason why I have this playing is because of offense. Unfortunately, we just watched the touchdown.
2: Yeah, great. It was awesome to see again. But, you know, at this point, I broke up with the Phillies. Like, I'm still, we're going to have a mutual relationship, and maybe we can rework our relationship next year if there's baseball.
1: So you're on a break.
2: But we're on a break because I'm tired of getting emotionally invested with this baseball team, and I lie to myself every single postseason, just like I lied to myself going into game one last year, like I lied to myself going into game two last year, and then when they won game three, I said, could there be something brewing here? I did it against the Mets. I did it the year before that against the Diamondbacks when I was watching Game 6, and I said, they'll do it Game 7. So instead of being emotionally devastated when they possibly get swept by the Braves this series, I'm just going to go into it like, all right, whatever happens, happens.
1: Man, you really know how to start a party here at City Tap.
2: Dude, La Playa waits, man. I got the Corona Christopher Sanchez jersey on right now. I'm going to drink some Coronas today watching the game and just be like, all right, let's see how it goes.
0: Well, this is a great question because should we be like him? And that's
1: no.
0: Not should we. Should I be like him? Because that's not to say I'm on the opposite end because I'm not trying to sell a vision to anybody else. But I am choosing the path of believing. I am going into this going, you know what? I'm excited. I'm red Octobered up. I'm feeling great. Playoff baseball.
2: I was playing that earlier.
0: It's not Fox, though. It's Peacock. I don't even know their tune. Who knows whatever it is. Regardless, like, I'm excited. I can't wait to see what it looks like at 2 o'clock, playoff baseball, go down there and win a game and make things interesting. I'm all about that.
2: Look, I'll tap in, and the thing is, you got the red gear, right? You got the P. You got the Phillies, right? I'm emotionally invested into that letter.
1: Mm-hmm.
2: Names on the back, I kind of hate all of them right
0: now.
2: Wow. Like, I'll be honest. Like, I don't...
1: September did something to you.
2: When I watched that Saturday night game, I fell out of love with all those players. I'm a big Bryce Harper guy. I was for a long time a big JT Realmuto guy because I love the catcher position. They shouldn't have signed him to a 3-year extension. It all goes back to the president of baseball operations because he's created this lack of love for a lot of the players because sometimes in life, relationships end. Sometimes you drag on a little too long and you're like, all right, you know what, maybe this isn't my forever person, but I had a lot of good years with this person. I've had a lot of good years with a lot of the names on this Phillies team, but it's reached a point where I've been wanting to break it off for a while now. Ray, you know all about it.
1: I know about this.
2: You've reached the point where you're like, I want to break it off, but then you have sex in one night, and you're like, all right, we're going to try this again for another week. That's what I've been with this Phillies team, but I'm tired of it. I'm cutting it off. We're done.
1: Nah, man, I'll be back.
0: That's a good rant.
1: Oh,
0: you brought it there. The party's back on,
1: you right? mentioned the president of baseball operations.
4: We have a good club.
1: All three of his acquisitions at the trade deadline will not be on the postseason roster. We got the great Phillies postseason roster. There will be no Luis Arraez. We know the injury. Killian, injury. And Brooks Raley will be sitting this one out just like he's still a Met. Tanner Banks makes the postseason roster over him. They're going three catchers. You know how much I love three catchers on the roster. And Otto Kemp taking the place of Luis Arraez.
0: Get in the zone, baby.
2: Johnny Marks was wearing his Otto Kemp t-shirt today.
0: As he should, because this is the thing. That's a perfect segue, because I was trying to think of this on my way down here. It's like, all right, if something crazy was to happen, and I think we checked the box as far as the Phillies winning game one, would be crazy enough. But is there a moment? Is there somebody like a Sosa who's probably going to – is the lineup out there yet?
1: The lineup's out there. I can read you the lineup. I was just waiting to see if you were going to sell me a Kemp homer, because I was going to go line up three tequila shots and take them all myself.
0: Well, you know what?
1: That was going to be it for me today.
0: I did indulge in Howie Roseman's tequila last night.
2: Nice.
1: Left a bitter taste by the end of that game. All right, the lineup for
0: Give
1: the Phillies.
0: Give it to me, Ray.
1: Leading off at shortstop, Trey Turner.
0: Yay!
1: The designated hitter batting second, Kyle Schwarber.
0: Yay!
1: In right field, batting third, Bryce Harper.
0: Woo!
1: The first baseman is Alec Bohm in the cleanup spot.
0: Let's go.
1: Batting fifth, the man that we all might still love in center field, Derek Hill. In left field.
2: Batting fifth?
1: Brian De La Cruz in left, batting sixth. Mm. Batting seventh, it's Bryson Stott, the second baseman. Batting eighth, Edmundo Sosa, your third baseman. And the catcher, JT Realmuto,
2: hey, Connor,
1: batting ninth.
2: Connor, you got your headphones on?
13: Yeah,
0: that's
13: I'm
0: hell of a
13: no,
0: lot.
13: No, I'm just sitting
0: boy,
13: back here doing nothing.
2: Your boy Brandon Marsh, once again being told to the world he's a platoon player, not an everyday player.
13: Oh,
2: it's,
13: great.
2: It's a shame.
13: This is your victory lap, the lefty not hitting against Chris Sale. Like, that's what we're going to stand
2: no,
13: on
2: I
13: today.
2: I like that they're attacking with the righties, though. I mean, if there's anything that you can get out of it, is it attacking the righties. It's going to be sick watching a slider almost hit Trey Turner's feet and he'll swing at it. But other than that, I like some of the righties in the middle of the order.
1: Can we talk about this? Because they do this desperation thing to move Turner back to the leadoff spot. Oh, great. Lovely. You know, Turner back in the leadoff spot. He's the prototypical leadoff hitter, except he's never on base because the guy's not good. He joined a very exclusive club. A very, very exclusive club. With on Sunday, he had 5 plate appearances. He got himself to 700 plate appearances. He joined the over 700, under 700 club on Sunday, where he had over 700 plate appearances in a season and had an under 700 OPS.
2: That's
1: he
2: impressive.
1: Is one of 21 seasons since the beginning of the 21st century for that to happen. 21 different times that's happened. It is a feeble season for a guy that's given the most plate appearances, excuse me, the most at-bats in the National League, not the most plate appearances because he didn't walk all that much.
2: Yeah, the Trey Turner being at the top of the order this entire time is going to be one of the more frustrating things whenever this era is over, which it could be in a couple of hours, like 48 hours. Seeing Trey Turner still getting these opportunities at the top of the order, and the only answer I keep on hearing is, well, who else would you want to put up there?
1: That's exactly it.
2: I don't know. Somebody that, like, at least has competitive at-bats. His at-bats aren't competitive. His on-base percentage is what? Did it end up finishing under 300?
1: 290? Well,
2: yeah.
1: That's where I
2: that's great.
1: Feel
2: I love
1: fact
2: my,
1: on that one.
2: I love my leadoff hitter having an on-base percentage under 300. For
1: 297.
2: Yeah, like, what are we doing here?
4: You know, we ride with Trey.
0: Yeah, we ride with Trey.
2: Yeah, we ride
0: Thank
2: with Trey. Yeah, it's down a cliff.
0: My brain is all over the place today, rightfully so, with everything that's going on this week from heaven.
2: Go, Phils.
1: From heaven.
0: But off of that Trey Turner stat, did you see on Sunday Debo Samuel led the 49ers in receiving but did not have one catch?
2: Yeah.
0: Because he caught a hook and ladder.
2: Yeah.
0: How about that, Ray?
2: 80 receiving yards. It's the longest touchdown without a reception in NFL history.
0: How about that,
1: Ray? I was too busy watching the Phillies try and fight for game 162 in the rain and the cold.
0: Yes, you deserve a lot of credit, and that's why you should believe, Ray. You were there. That's why you should be fighting a good fight right now that they can go down there. Again, back to the original question. Is there somebody that will just come out of nowhere? Is there a moment that we're not talking about? Is there a reason why that we could see the Phillies having success against Chris Sale this
2: I'm afternoon? A De La Cruz truther. I thought he should have made the roster over Okay. Start the season. So maybe can De La Cruz. You need. I just thought he was going to be like toward the bottom of the order. I didn't realize he was going to be batting sixth behind Derek Hill, who's batting fifth. If my playoff team has Derek Hill batting fifth in the order.
1: Wait. You're telling me you're a De La Cruz truther, but a Hill hater?
2: No. I like Derek Hill. They should not be batting fifth and sixth in a playoff lineup.
1: You know what's going to end up happening again this year? In the postseason, that 5-6 spot, whatever it is going to end up being exposed the same way it was last year. The same way, like, they're going to end up pinch hitting Marsh, and we're going to end up seeing Marsh against a good lefty late in the game. And it's
2: It's going to be the lack of protection conversation that we've been having for years.
0: Sale doesn't have the best postseason numbers, right? I'm trying to sell a vision here.
1: You're trying to sell a vision. Here's the vision for you. One of these guys, Hill De La Cruz Sosa, has an incredible three-run homer that we don't anticipate, and that's enough to take the lead.
0: It's Sosa. I'm calling my shot.
2: I can see it.
1: And here's the problem with September. It was Sosa, Hill, and Bohm that were your best three hitters in September by OPS, and it wasn't even close.
0: There you go.
1: Look, they're all in the lineup. Thank God.
0: Order, and you know what? From the game on Sunday, I think Stott didn't get enough love. I don't think he got enough credit. Like, he came through, had some good hits there in that game.
2: Born cleanup hitter, Bryson Stott.
0: Jeez.
2: No, he hit a double off the wall, man. It was a shot.
0: Is that a desperate lineup, or is that more along the lines of Donnie Baseball's doing his job?
2: That's Donnie Baseball loading up the righties early against Chris Sale. I mean, what else would you have done?
0: Yeah, I mean, you have to do it.
1: Brandon Marsh has been one of the worst hitters in all baseball in the second half, if not the worst. You're not putting...
2: No, honestly, it would have been worse to have kept him in the order, because that's we ride with Trey, we ride with Marsh, we're going down with the ship.
0: I need a 20.
1: Okay.
0: The wife checks in.
2: Hello.
0: And I love her. She said she's starting a club turner.
1: Kelly.
0: Now, here's the deal. This isn't just something coming out of left field today. This is something...
1: I might need the
0: tequila
1: shots.
0: 2 months ago, I'm watching the game, and Turner messes up.

0: our own guy, that type deal. But every single time she tunes into our show or this station or even a Phillies game, it's always Trey Turner messing up, somebody taking a shot at Trey Turner. So Kelly today, my wife is starting Club Turner.
1: Can I ask you to answer a question about your wife? If she saw like a dog on the side of the road with like two legs, does she say, can we please take it home?
0: Hell no.
1: Because that's Trey Turner right now. He's a dog with two legs on the side of a road.
0: Oh, poor pup. Poor pup. Now, is it just a lost cause with him? Is it something that maybe he can go in? See, this is the problem with this whole team. Mm-hmm. In August, they clearly changed their approach. Mm-hmm. They clearly said, you know what, let's not go up there swinging at the first pitch. Let's not chase bad pitches, too. I don't think that gets talked about enough. And then whatever happened in September, you get the hero syndrome. Maybe Bryce Harper was chasing 30 home runs. Who knows? But it just went all out the window. But the biggest thing for me is the fact that these guys are chasing balls not even close to the strike zone. And Trey Turner is at the top of that
1: list. Yeah, the entire approach is bad again. And I don't even know how to answer that question. You can't tell me, oh, well, Arise is out of the lineup, so you got to go back to what you've been doing. We had Eric Kratz on earlier today, and you know, I like Kratz. I think the podcast is great. He was like, you know, they changed their approach to put the ball in play, but that's not how they win. That's how they won. That's how they turned their season around. Their boom and bust mentality is why they've lost in the playoffs in the first round the last 2 years.
2: Yeah, they're just not a put the ball in play type of team, though.
1: Yeah, but you know what? They're not a hit the home run type of team.
2: And that's the issue. They're not a hit the home run type. They have the lowest home run output for a season in the Harper era. They're under 200 home runs this year. Given what they've spent on this lineup, it's crazy. That month of September was the lowest number of home runs they've hit in a full month in the Harper era. They went under 20 home runs for the first time in a month.
1: So what you're saying is they're due.
2: What? They're either due or doomed. It's one of the two. I can't tell you which. I wanted to get to this, though, and I want to play for you because he's a big D-Row guy. And D-Row was trying to sell the vision today.
1: So manager.
2: I want to give, yeah. He's misread the calculations a few times. But D-Row, we'll play for you in a second so you can get hyped up. The Phillies, in this run from 2022 to right now, postseason games, they're 14-2 when they score five or more runs. 14-2. Makes sense. Score more runs, you win. They scored five or more runs in just eight of their 24 games in September, and they averaged 4.4 runs per game this year. That 4.4, reminiscent of 2011, the exact number of runs they scored per game in the 2011 season, when we all talk about how that lineup got old and didn't have it by the end.
1: Wow.
2: Yeah. Do or doomed? You tell me. Are they due for home runs or are they doomed?
1: Oh, no, I think they get swept, but I digress.
2: I'm here to end the Braves season. That's why I'm here today.
0: I'd love to argue with Andrew. I can't because the odds makers are telling you that. You look at another...
1: Well, the series odds aren't too bad.
0: No, but when you go sail out there, the trend, let me go back to the trend 15 to 16 times, the game one winner. So not having Wheeler go in game one or Nola really hurt this team.
1: Look, they screwed themselves over. I would be singing a totally different tune if they had Zach Wheeler going in game one. I would be a totally different tune, but unfortunately that's not the case because they had freaking Jesus Luzardo opening because he's got shoulder inflammation, and then we got to have Andrew Painter coming out of the pen, and we just have to hope and pray that it all works out.
2: Oh, well, how can it all work out? Mark DeRosa was asked that today, and did it from, I guess, the perspective of Dave Dombrowski and how he would believe things would work out for the Phillies. Here's D-Row on MLB Network.
3: Hey, Dave Dombrowski. Dave Dombrowski, do you like your chances versus the Braves? Truly, when you get on this plane, do you like your chances versus the Braves? Hell yeah, he likes his chances. I get it. Game one, you're getting Chris Sale, and it's going to be some version Luzardo, Painter, maybe Nola. But fast forward to game two, Christopher Sanchez against Tyler Mahle, game two. Sanchez on full rest, and then we're going to hand this bear game three if it gets that far on short rest against two. Granholms, Phillies have to feel good getting on the plane to Atlanta. All the respect in the world.
2: So, you feel any better?
0: I like the story he's trying to write.
2: Mm-hmm. Yeah, me too.
0: I got one even better. They blow past the Braves two straight, go to L.A.
2: Let's go.
0: Donnie Baseball, L.A. woman, doors playing. We go out to L.A. Donnie knocks the Dodgers out. I know they got to beat the Brewers probably then. Regardless, then go to the World Series, take out the Yankees. That was sold to us last week. Think about that.
1: Or the 80-win White Sox.
0: Or the 80-win White Sox.
1: Now's the year two in the World Series, by the way, just like 2023 was.
0: Back to...

0: reboot what D-Rose trying to
1: you
0: sell.
1: You have to
0: here.
1: Get out of the National League first. Yeah.
0: Back to what D-Rose.
1: Diamondbacks ain't waiting for you in the NLCS this year.
2: No.
0: I could see it, and I appreciate it. He is definitely saying that with a little smile, a little grin. You could hear it. The S-eating grin.
2: Well,
0: you can hear that.
2: There's
0: coming
2: things
0: through the
2: that
0: audio.
2: He's. I appreciate the attempt, but he did not mention that like the bats just go cold all the time in the postseason. But also, like I love that Sanchez is going game two. Like,
1: yeah,
2: I got the Sanchez jersey on right now.
0: Yes, you do.
2: He's been getting rocked.
0: Yes, he has.
2: Mm-hmm. Like this isn't. Oh, they're gonna have Christopher Sanchez on full rest. He said, like, so they have had him on full rest the last like five starts, and how's that gone?
1: Uh-huh.
2: Not great. You can give me Tyler Mahle all you want. Christopher Sanchez is human right now.
1: This offense has to hit.
2: Yeah.
1: That's the biggest thing for me. We could talk about how it's a chaotic pitching alignment for them. And Lizardo today, how many outs? How many outs does Lizardo record?
0: Great question. That's where I wanted you to go next. I want to know the answer to that. Your thoughts.
1: I'm thinking 12.
2: I'm letting him go until I don't even care about the next round.
1: Well, yeah.
2: Dude,
1: you don't have to.
2: Bro, unless your arm falls off, you are going as long as you can go.
0: So,
1: do I think he can go beyond?
2: I don't know. I'm not a doctor. I don't know.
1: I'm not a doctor either. That's why I'm not anticipating him going more than four or five innings.
0: One man's take. Just the way Mattingly answered that question, I just feel like this is a three inning max.
1: Gelb thinks it's a bluff. I read that in The Athletic on my way here.
0: Ooh.
1: That the opener phrase is a bit of a bluff.
2: No, I think so, too. Like, unless his arm, I'm telling you, like, unless he can't throw it 98 miles per hour and he's getting rocked, there's no play. Oh, let's be careful because we need him for the NLDS. No. You manage for today.
1: Correct.
2: And that's what Rob Thompson did the first time they played in the playoffs. They played for game one. They worried about game two when they got there. Remember they used basically their entire
1: 2023
2: bullpen?
1: Game one.
2: Let's go. Do that.
1: I dream about that game at night. What a beautiful pitching plan that was.
2: Lizardo keeps going,
0: but
2: man.
0: But then you get those nerds up top that probably have a little bit of a say, and they're going, we got Lizardo more than just today. Like, we got to worry about his future.
2: No, can't.
1: Nah, we got months.
0: Do you think that's a bluff?
1: I think it could be a bluff.
0: Interesting. All right. I didn't buy into that, but I love the thought of it.
3: Nine outs tops. Like, that's all I could possibly see. He threw four pitches in the past, like, 3 weeks.
0: That's where I'm at, too.
1: All
0: Connor.
1: Right.
0: I hope I'm wrong.
1: Hey, we're here with Corona. Are you going to be here past the third inning?
0: LaPly 08s, brother.
1: I'll put one of those down for you that he is there in the fourth inning.
2: Can you buy a sixer here?
0: Oh, man.
1: All right, I already gave him a sixer. You know, he's already gotten enough off of me.
0: This is the place to be, though. So come on down, people.
1: All right. And the place to be, we'll be right here at 97.5 The Fanatic when we get back to listen to Brad Lynch. Because we're going to talk to 2008 World Series champion Brad Lynch. Andrew, thank you so much for joining us.
0: Andrew, you're the man.
1: Andrew, you're going to be hanging out a lot of different places. So stay tuned with where Corona's sending Andrew.
4: I'm going to get food.
1: All right. He'll be here for a little while. So if you're in the area and taking lunch, you get to have lunch with Andrew Salchunas.
0: That's right.
1: It's a dream come true for me. That's why I got into radio. It wasn't for the whole radio thing. I just wanted to hang out with Andrew.
0: How many people are in Club Turner right now with my wife?
1: Reading the YouTube comments, there's an anti-club starting. I can't tell you there's a Club Turner starting. If you want to join Club Turner, let us know. 610-632. Hey, Kelly, we love you.
0: Yeah, we're
1: grasping. We appreciate you on that one. We got Brad Lynch coming up next for you. 2008 World Series champion talking about this Phillies team, postseason memories. I'm curious because I know it's maybe not the day to be diving into relievers that won't pitch in the postseason, but he talked to Orion Kerkering before the season. I might throw him a little, hey, man. He reached out to him ever since the demotion.
0: Great guy to ask about Kerkering, too.
1: Yeah, great guy to ask about Alex McFarland walking into a postseason setting for the first time. We'll get to all that coming up with Brad Lynch next here on Brace and Dunn.
3: 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Corona, Lime's in, play ball, enjoy responsibly. The Eagles turned the ball over three times in a 27-7 loss to Case Keenum and the Bears last night. They're now 2-1. The Phillies start their wild card series with the Braves in Atlanta at 2 p.m. today. Jesus Lizardo, the opener against Chris Sale. 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
31: Two hits for the Phils. That one's drilled out toward left field. Thomas is back. It is gone into the first row. Alec Boehm solo home run makes this a one-run game.
1: Man, we could really use the Alec Boehm. I mean, I'm saying this about pretty much everyone. A home run. I'm just dying for some of those in the playoffs. Connor and I had this conversation off the air like a week ago, talking about the power of the home run, power of strong starting pitching, where does it lie? Multiple home runs in a game. I think we said that it was 14 of the 21 wins during this era. They had a game in which they had multiple home runs. They have 14 games in this era of the 21 postseason wins they've had. They've scored 5 or more runs. It's a very, very elementary statement to make. But what you have with this lineup, it's so much more concerning to me right now, watching the state of this lineup in September, then the bullpen, then the pitching, and the chaos that's going to ensue on that side.
0: Yeah, two things. One, the past 6 World Series winners have finished top 5 in home runs for the season. So you think about that. That comes back to you. The second thing I would say is there was a brief moment in time this year where I started to believe that this could be a different postseason because I thought they were hitting the home run ball a little bit more. I was duped because all it was Schwarber and Harper, and that's it. Now, 2-3, and here we are. It's just very interesting. It's going to be a great question I have for Brad Lidge. Hopefully he gives me the points. But I will say, I'm going to ask him about whether or not...
1: If he's sitting there on the Zoom right now...
0: I didn't hear he was in the Zoom. Is he in the Zoom?
1: I don't know. But if he's sitting there hearing you say this, it does not count. It does not count. Yeah. You don't get any credit for good questions. If he's sitting here in the Zoom listening to us right now, now he's going to think we're absolute lunatics, which we are. It's good to get a chance to catch up with 2008 World Series champion. The man who closed it out joins us right now here on Brace and Dunn. Alongside Sean Brace, I'm Ray Dunn, and Brad Lidge on the line with us. Brad, how are you doing?
32: I'm doing great. I'm definitely excited for playoffs day one, and to watch the Phils. Here we go.
1: Take me through a little bit of like this. Now, it's really condensed for this team. They clinch in 162. They only have the one day before they get to Atlanta. But what's going through your mind as a player in that in-between time?
32: Yeah, I think you're just trying to stay relaxed. I mean, honestly, like, you know, yesterday, just trying to go through the motions. And there's a lot of adrenaline that starts kind of kicking in about now. And, you know, it's obviously there's a celebration. And then kind of you do whatever you can to mentally and physically recover. And then when you wake up in, you know, day one of the playoffs, you're jumping out of bed early because you can't wait to get to the field. It's got, you know, these all the feels of all the excitement, everything that can possibly, you know, happen in October. And I think, you know, even though we're still in September, but, you know, I know the Phillies will be deep in October. But, you know, it's just one of those things where it's kind of hard to explain, but you really do. And people say we play the whole season for this. You really do. So when you finally get there, then the real adrenaline, you know, there's adrenaline in game one of the regular season, but there's a ton of adrenaline starting now. And it's just a great feeling to be in this situation and knowing that, you know, for guys that maybe were in a slump at the end of the season or weren't pitching well, whatever, like everyone's ERA is a zero. Everyone's average is a zero. It's like a full reset and you get to kind of create your own destiny now.
1: Do you feel there's any advantage to either playing all the way to the 162 the way that they did or play, you know, having it locked up, clinched maybe a week and a half before the season ends?
32: Honestly, at this point in my life, after watching as many playoff games as I have over the last however many years and being a part of them, I feel like there's no advantage. I mean, it sounds crazy to say that, but, you know, every time I think, okay, this is a team that could use some days off, you know, and then they get them, and then all of a sudden it doesn't pan out, or this is a team that needs to get hot at the end of the season, and they do, and generally that's a pretty good recipe as well. Obviously, the Phillies weren't necessarily hot in the last, you know, week or whatever, but they did get in, and I think, you know, at this point, like I'm saying, I don't know where the advantage lies anymore. I don't know. You know, you just want to get in. And then I think once you're in, the real thing that dictates, in my opinion, a lot of what's going to happen is matchups. I think that things are breaking out a little bit better this year for the Phillies in terms of matchups. You know, they've had to play some really hot teams coming in the last couple of years that, you know, that have pitched really well, that have kind of silenced the offense, whatever it is. And you're just trying to avoid those teams. And do I necessarily think the Atlanta Braves are that team that's just super hot, you know, team coming in right now? No, I don't. And do I think the Phillies can take down the Braves? Yeah, I actually think, however this thing played out, I actually think it's matchup-wise, it's a pretty good scenario for the Phillies. So I don't know if it benefits them to rest or it benefits them to be hot, but wherever they're at right now, I feel like it's a good recipe.
0: We got World Series champion Mr. Perfect, Brad Lidge, on the horn with us. Brace and Dunn live from City Tap House down in Center City, all courtesy of the fine folks over at Corona. Brad, I want to go ahead and dive into Lizardo and what we're dealing with right now. It's a shame because last time that we did see him before this previous opportunity that he got out there, it was the start. It was the full game, the complete game against the Braves. So here he is. He now has an opportunity to start here in Game 1 this afternoon. We're talking about whether or not Don Mattingly could be calling a bluff with Lizardo being considered as an opener slash starter. Do you think there's any realistic possibility that Lizardo could go deeper into this game, or do you think it is as is, and he's being announced as a starter, therefore it's going to be a quick hook?
32: Yeah, I think the expectation and the hope is that he can get through the lineup a couple times, and I think that's very possible. What that means exactly is going to be up to Lizardo, really, because, you know, at the end of the day, no one can predict when he gets out there after, you know, say he's able to go second, third inning, you know, where he's going to be at that point, how he's going to feel. But I would guess, I mean, it's not like he had a couple months off and he's trying to build back up entirely. You know, he's not going to be able to get probably deep into the game, of course, but do I think he can get through the lineup a couple times? Yeah, I don't think it necessarily needs to be a one and done or two innings and done. I think he can get through a little bit. And, you know, a guy like him, he's in great shape and he's got great stuff. I do think that he can probably figure out a way to get through the lineup twice, you know, hopefully. And I don't know what happens after that. Now, he's kind of more of an opener, I guess, so to speak, relative to what he's been in his career, because he's not going out there, you know, with the expectation that he's just going to go as deep into the game as he can, you know, go six, seven innings. At some point, earlier than normal, he's going to probably get a hook. And that'll be obviously put a lot on Mattingly to figure out when he looks like, okay, he is starting to get tired. This isn't the normal, you know, mid-season Lizardo form. But if he's able to get him, you know, through the first however many innings, three innings, who knows, four innings maybe, I don't know, then that would be pretty awesome. And frankly, if the Phillies can, you know, generate some offense, or it's going to be tough against Sale, but if they can generate some offense early, then you can get them, let them go a little bit longer too.
1: It's a phrase. Sorry about that, Brett. Go ahead.
32: No, I was just going to say, a lot of it's just going to come down to where, you know, to what Don Mattingly sees. And that's a tough thing for a manager.
1: The phrasing opener right now in the Delaware Valley giving people concerns because it means a bullpen game, and the bullpen has been what it's been for this Phillies team. Before we dive into some of the woes, taking you to the bright spot of it, Alex McFarland, who's come up and been tremendous for this team late in the season. What have you seen in his ability on the mound, and what do you love about him?
32: Yeah, McFarland's nasty. You know, I think he's a guy that projects to be a closer someday, and somebody that you can say, hey, you know, you can go toe-to-toe against anybody in those setup innings and blow the doors off them. I know he hasn't had a ton of major league experience, but, man, this guy can get out there and let it eat. And I love the sequence he has, the pitch combo, and just kind of how he goes about his business. So, I mean, what a huge, you know, find, what a huge guy for the Phillies to have right now in that bullpen. And I do anticipate, too, like, you know, yeah, there's – yeah, there's some issues out there. It hasn't been as quite a consistent a year as we'd like to see from the bullpen. But I think that being said, you know, you kind of hit that reset button. Some of the guys will kind of find the magic. And you know, the one thing you don't have to worry about for guys like Alvarado, et cetera, is, you know, postseason jitters. I mean, they've been there and done that. So you're going to get their best form out there. Like I said, the ERA flips back to a zero and it's go time. So, you know, for anybody in this pen, even if they've struggled, you know, you can be great for a stretch, and certainly against certain guys and matchups.
0: Brad, division opponent in the playoffs. Anything different there? You go back years past, Philly's had some success, of course, Attaboy Harper, all that. And that's a different year. And this year, the Braves have had the Phillies' number. But is there anything different when you go up against a division opponent in the playoffs? Does it feel different as a player?
32: I think so. I mean, here's the thing that I always kind of felt like it comes down to. It comes down to the starting pitching matchups. And it comes down to, you know, what guys are going to be going out there and against who they're going to face. And that dictates the first five, six innings of a game. That's really the most important thing. Obviously, if you look at that on paper, you know, Chris Sale is, I mean, I don't know what's going on with that dude, but he seems to just get better with age. And, you know, he's going to be tough to beat. But then, you know, and we'll see what Lizardo can do. But then you look at the next couple of games, it's a huge advantage for the Phillies. And I really do think that, you know, that this series, you know, if we can win game one, then I think we're obviously in incredible shape. But even if we don't, I'm really, you know, two games is, you throw out your 1A, your 1B, however you want to see it. You got to feel good if you're the Phillies. And even though maybe in the regular season the Braves have done a great job, I don't necessarily think that rolls into the postseason. I do think there are certain matchups. Like, this is where it comes down to Don Mattingly. And for the bullpen, for the other team's offense, there are certain matchups that worked and didn't work during the course of the year. And, like, those setup, like those 6th, 7th, 8th innings. Those are the matchups that you use the information, the data from the season, and you use that for those innings. That's where it comes down to, you know, what the regular season is important. But otherwise, it's going to come down to starting pitching matchups.
1: I'm curious, and sorry to take this away from the series in front of us. We're talking to Brad Lidge here, 2008 World Series champion. We talked to you before the season about some conversations you had with Orion Kerkering, and obviously not going to pitch in the postseason for this team. The season did not go the way he anticipated. Have you been able to reach out, maybe try and offer some support for him in this time? And what do you think about kind of the way everything transpired for him this year?
32: Yeah, I haven't been able to talk to him recently. You know, I think he did an outstanding job at the beginning of the season just going back out there. You know, he really worked his tail off, I know, this offseason to come back and have the best year of his career. And frankly, he was throwing the ball really well. You know, sometimes things can kind of spiral in the wrong direction, and it's kind of tough to get out of them sometimes. I didn't, you know, I saw some results of the games. I haven't watched, like, I didn't watch him pitch every pitch. I didn't see exactly what was happening or why the sequences are off, or, you know, frankly, why he was getting hit. You know, so hopefully whatever that is, you know, is something that was just was a mechanical thing, something he can figure out this offseason and come back and be great for the Phillies again. He is a guy, and I know that, you know, everyone knows that last offseason or last postseason didn't end well, but he was still a guy that you could depend on out of the bullpen to give you some really important innings in the playoffs, obviously in the regular season, in the playoffs too. So I think not having him, of course, McFarland can hopefully step into that role and dominate, but Not having him and his experience will be a little bit trickier thing for the Phillies as well. So, you know, I obviously, hopefully at some point I'll talk to him, hopefully in the not too distant future. But, you know, right now he's going to be cheering on his teammates and hoping they have a fantastic run here.
1: Speaking to teammates and conversations we had, Pat Burrell was on the station about a week ago and told a story of the day between World Series Game 5 in 2008 that he just heard a ball bouncing into a net down somewhere within, obviously, Citizens Bank Park when you guys all got together that day off. And it was you bouncing sliders, and that gave him a sense of relief, confidence that he kind of envisioned what was going to happen the next day. Do you remember that session, and do you remember what you were thinking in those 48 hours between games?
32: Yeah, I remember just like, you know, it's one of those things where you have so much nerves going on. You're just trying to find any way to kind of get a release and an outlet. And, you know, we just try and figure out any way to practice that we can. I mean, obviously, those days were miserably cold and wet. You can't go out and do your normal thing. So you've got to try and take advantage of whatever, you know, facility or outlet you can. Yeah, those were some crazy days. And I just remember, you know, that we all knew we had certain roles. When this thing picks back up, we knew exactly where we were going to be and what we needed to do. And I think every one of us did a great job kind of mentally going through our process. And even though, you know, you want to just get that game done, we were very ready. And for somebody, you know, for myself, like the weird, you know, kind of shotgun start that it was, like I had to kind of like figure out like, okay, this is my routine now. It's, you know, we're starting the game a lot later. So yeah, I think we just kind of went through what we needed to do to be ready when we got the ball. And for me, and I think for everybody, they were envisioning, okay, when this game does start, here's my matchup. I got to be ready for this pitch. You know, and our offense, obviously, Pat, everybody did a great job. Jenkins coming out and being ready for that moment. And I think that mental preparation, that physical preparation, and staying, you know, mentally at the peak, even though it was really hard to do because you have stress, anxiety, and nerves for, I don't know, 48 hours or whatever it is. You're not sleeping, that's for sure. I know at least I wasn't. So you just got to stay up. You just got to stay up mentally and be ready when your number's called, because I knew I was going to get the ball, and I knew there was going to be a lot on the line. I just didn't want to think about exactly how much.
0: Great, always great to catch up with you, Brad. I know we got to get you out here in just a minute, but a fantastic article over in The Athletic I read 2 weeks ago about what you're doing now after your playing career, and we know that you're in the archaeology world, and I read this article, and you said, I flipped over a couple Roman coins, and I was hooked after that. How many Roman coins do you have, Brad, and how much are they worth?
32: Well, I'd like to say that I can keep those, but those all stay in Italy. You know, those stay in Italy, and they're kind of the property of the local municipalities down there. But it is an amazing thing every time you flip over an artifact or something ancient like that and just kind of can't believe what you're seeing. You know, and we do get to go through the process of cleaning them all and kind of understanding more about them and stuff. So you get to be with the coin or whatever the artifact is for a while, but you're not taking it home, that's for sure. It is just really cool to contribute to all the archaeology and the sites that are out there, though.
0: No such thing as possession of 9/10 of the law over there, or finders keepers, I take it. Okay.
1: Not how it works.
0: It's a great article. I'll tweet it out. Obviously, kicking butt, taking names after your playing career, but it's always great to get your perspective on everything with the Phillies and, of course, Major League Baseball, Brad. Great stuff.
1: So real quick, let's get the series prediction.
0: Let's go.
1: What do we got?
32: Yeah, I like the Phillies in three games. I mean, I think, obviously, you know, they could do it in two, but I like three for sure.
1: They're going to drop the one to Sale and win the next two. That's kind of where I feel like the line would be right there. Is that where the line of thinking is?
32: It is. I just think Sale's had such a great year that it's going to be tough to over. He's going to be pitching with a lot of emotion and adrenaline himself. But after that, look, if we can't overcome him game one, watch out. But I like the Phillies for sure. I have no issues, and I'd make a lot. I wouldn't make a huge wager, but I would make a solid wager that the Phillies are going to get through the Braves and then make a deep run, because I do think it's kind of one of those things where the matchups can potentially work out really well for the Phils.
1: All right. You know, we'll be bothering you if they do. So, Brad, we appreciate you making the time and joining us today.
32: All right, guys. My pleasure. It was fun to be with you. Take care. Go Phils.
0: Let's
1: go. Brad Lidge, 2008 World Series champion, joining us right here on Brace and Dunn. Always great catching up with Brad Lidge. And I don't want to drop the how about that, but how about that? How about him saying the deep run coming for this team?
0: Yeah, pretty cool. Great to hear him. And he said a few things in the beginning. I was like, man, he said he liked the matchup. And I was going to follow up and say, oh, what are the matchups that you like? But, you know.
1: I can tell you, I think, where he's at, because that's why I asked him about the way the games shake out.
0: All right, where's he at?
1: He sees Chris Sale in game one, and he says, all right, there's a good chance you drop that one to Chris Sale. But if you end up somehow winning the Chris Sale game, he looks at the pitching matchups over the next 2 days and says, yeah, I like that a lot better for the Phillies. He honestly is going down the line of thinking of where you were with Aaron Nola about punting game one.
0: Yeah, and the vision that DeRosa was selling on MLB Network this morning,
1: yep.
0: Right? Like, yeah, game one is game one. You're going to lose to Chris Sale. Okay, guess what? You got the pitching advantage in games two and three. Now, I'm not willing to say that they're punting in game one. The pressure is on them. That exists. That's real. Chris Sale's amazing. Like, mm-hmm. I can't get too juiced up for the fact that, like, oh, you got to believe. Chris Sale is unbelievable. But Chris Sale's not going to go 9 innings today. At least I don't believe.
1: I hope not. If he does, man, we're talking about game four of the 2022 World Series.
0: Not good.
1: There would be no hit.
0: Not good, Ray.
1: That's the only way I see him going 9 innings. How quickly do you think they can get him out of this game? Because I think that's really where I start to believe the damage gets done. Like, Connor, you gave us the optimistic text this morning.
0: Yeah, you did.
1: Of, what was it, five innings and two runs?
0: I didn't know how to interpret that text.
1: That was an optimistic text.
0: I thought it was very sarcastic.
2: It was.
0: I don't know.
2: Yes.
0: What was it?
2: It was sarcasm because okay. I said the Phillies are going to mash five innings, two earned for Sale.
1: Right, but getting him out after five innings was optimistic to me. I read that text and I was like, you know what, that's pretty great.
2: He wants to manage. That's what he said. He wants to pull guys. He wants to go ahead and get them in the spot where he can use that good bullpen, and they do believe in their bullpen, so maybe they'll go to it quicker than you saw in the regular season.
1: I would not like to be the manager that pulls Chris Sale in a three-game series.
0: That's a good point, but if you're the Braves, let me just play a little devil's advocate.
1: Of course.
0: And say, we're home, we believe in our ability, we're the better team, we've owned them. Again, we got Ronald Acuna Jr., who's played in 100 games against the Phillies. Do you know his numbers?
1: Disgustingly good, I'd assume.
0: 313 batting average, 119 hits, 21 bombs, 66 RBIs, 100 even against the Phillies. How about a little over today in 101? We'd like that. But if from the Braves' perspective, and you say it's not just about the series, it's more. It's more. It's Chris Sale being healthy and ready to go in that next round. And then if he's available in the next round after that, and then the World Series. So you could play that card and then talk yourself into removing him a little earlier.
1: And I hope they are. I hope the Braves are thinking about the Dodgers. I hope they're coming in today thinking about the Dodgers. What are they thinking on the Davis Honda text line right now, Connor? What do we got on the Phils at 610-632-0975?
2: John C. of Tennessee checks in, says, even if Wheeler would have pitched a two-run, seven innings in game one, we would lose because of the bats against Sale. Better to save him for a better chance to win 1-0 or 2-0.
1: Well, the good news is we didn't even have to have that conversation because Zach Wheeler had to pitch game 162. I was there. I witnessed it. It was a win. They won. They won. They clinched. We didn't even get to do the whole clinching celebration conversation. Nah, are you mad or what,
0: no,
1: Sean Brace?
0: No, you know me. I'm a party animal. Give it to me as much as possible. The morning show stirring it up back-to-back days, and I didn't really want to get into it with Andrew.
1: Mm.
0: I didn't. Mm. I didn't have
1: He's
0: the
1: still
0: heart.
1: Sitting over there if you want to fight
0: is he?
1: Him.
0: All right. No, I don't want to fight him. Stop it.
1: You brought the, what is it, the Phillies fist
0: I do.
1: Over
0: I
1: there.
0: Got the Phillies fist. Now, the morning show. Allow me to just, John, and he got called out by some 76ers personnel. I'll just keep that nameless at this point in time.
1: Interesting.
0: But they were like, is he really that upset about them having some? I was like, I think Don Mattingly frustrated him a little bit more. But regardless, John mm-hmm. was passionate in that take, and people were saying it on the timeline. And then this morning, I don't know what's real and what's not, but he did suggest it that the offensive line or the Eagles as a whole didn't go over to help Hurts after that hit.
1: Yeah.
0: I did not see it
1: that
0: way.
1: I only saw Devontae.
0: I didn't see it that way.
1: I like Devontae going after everyone. Not exactly the biggest guy in the world, so that would probably be an issue for him if it actually came to them all fighting. I did like to see the wide receiver sticking up for the quarterback.
0: There was a lineman that ran over. Regardless, I thought it was more of a little bit of a scuffle kind of was what got the attention of everybody. Need to see the All-22.
1: Okay. Well, you haven't watched enough of the game here, quite clearly. You're rolling the entire second half here as we're trying to get excited for the Phillies postseason. Brace is rolling the second half of last night's Eagles-Bears game.
0: But I will just finally say this. If they are right, I think there is an issue there. You mean to tell me that you're not running over, your quarterback takes a hit like that? No, I didn't see
1: it. Is
0: it
1: a problem with the personality of every single player on that team, or is it a problem with the personality of the quarterback?
0: No, man, that's got to be fight. That's got to be fight.
1: Well, it's got to be fight. Why isn't it a fight?
0: Again, if this did happen, so I'm not saying it did. I need to see a little bit more, and trust me, I went back, watched the game, as Ray just pointed out, whatever. Regardless, if you're telling me your quarterback takes a hit like that out of bounds, and it looked a lot worse than it really was, it's still a legal hit, I get it. You gotta start a brawl. Like it's gotta be like we're going at it. We're going head to head here. I mean, it's just you gotta show the fight. You gotta show like, hey man, that this is our guy. And I don't know if it was there or not, but something that was a talking point on the morning show.
1: It was a talking point on the morning show today. Earlier today, the morning show also getting into where exactly this Eagles team is after three games. Whether or not they are a bad team at this point, whether or not they're the beneficiaries of worse teams. We could dive back into that when we get past the news at noon. Connor Thomas has the news at noon coming up for us. It'll be a nice, honestly, palate cleanse for me because I feel more stressed out about the Phillies. I've gotten to that point where I'm starting to sweat about this game. I'm starting to freak out a little bit about this game.
0: You got a puke bucket? Like John?
1: No, I'm not a puke bucket guy. I'm just a, oh, no. I don't want baseball season to be over. I had that thought walking out of the park on Sunday. Remember I told you Thursday when they lost and I walked out of there and I was talking to the usher and I was like, man, you think they're really going to miss the playoffs? They're like, well, it'd be a miracle if they did. And I was like, I don't like your tone on that one. I feel like it's a little bit closer than we're all giving it credit for. And I walked out of there like, man, this could be the last time. And then, of course, game 162, I was able to find my way in tickets, and I ended up there. Anyways, I had the same thought walking out. I was like,
0: How much you spend on tickets on Sunday?
1: Oh, I got it offered them.
0: Oh, nice.
1: You know that weather?
0: Yeah.
1: Remember, I'm that guy. Everyone, when they have tickets they don't want to use, they're just like, yo, Ray will probably use them.
0: How many people in attendance?
1: More than you would think.
0: Really? It looks scattered.
1: I was surprised. I thought it was going to be a lot worse of attendance than it was.
0: Did it rain the whole nine innings?
1: No. The beginning, it was stronger in terms of sitting because people were actually in their seats. And then it started to rain, and people started making their way. And I was like, come on. Really? You're 162, and you're not going to sit in the rain here?
0: We're still a better fan base than Atlanta.
1: Of course we are. We'll get into that coming up in the 12 o'clock hour.
0: The stadium's empty,
1: I'll
0: right?
1: be ready to fight Atlanta Look by it. The end. Yeah, it's an empty stadium for... Oh, where does the blame lie for the Birds' loss? We'll get to that after the news at noon with Connor Thomas coming up next here on Brace and Dunn.
3: I'm Connor Thomas, and here are the top stories in Philadelphia. The Eagles turned the ball over three times last night on Monday Night Football. 27-7, the loss to Case Keenum and the Bears. There's some major questions now as the team falls to 2-1. The Phillies start their wild card series with the Braves in Atlanta, 2 p.m. today. Jesus Luzardo will be the opener against Chris Sale. And the Flyers season begins tomorrow night at home against the Pittsburgh Penguins. 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
0: Derek Hill is going to be the batter.
2: He has worked some magic before.
0: Yes, he has. Fly ball, left center field. That's well hit. Lyle's going back toward the wall. Gone! Grand slam! Derek Hill has just given the Phils the lead.
1: I need that today.
3: Oh, yeah.
1: Every break's just me returning saying I need that today. Derek Hill is actually the one I kind of need today. I need the three-run Derek Hill moment.
3: Well, he's in the lineup. And
1: batting fifth. He's not just in the lineup. He's prominently featured in the lineup.
3: In his first playoff game ever in his professional career.
1: He's been waiting a lifetime to do something big. And here it is.
3: Hey, trying to see it. Trying
1: Chris
3: to
1: Sales, 2-1.
3: Hey, Major League Baseball playoffs where magic happens, right?
1: Right.
3: Become that name. Scott Brosius.
1: Derek Hill, I was about to say something. I've got enough to take care of in terms of the LeBron pledge that I'm not going to make any more pledges.
3: Cody Ashe, right? Who else?
1: Cody Ashe? Yeah. What did Cody Ashe
3: do? No, these names. Well, they come out of nowhere to a point, right?
1: Well, Cody Ashe came out of nowhere and went back to nowhere.
3: Oh, not Cody Ashe. Who's the guy I'm
1: Cody
3: thinking?
1: Ross is the name you're thinking of.
3: Yeah, sorry.
1: Cody Ashe.
3: Sorry, whoops.
1: He was the batting coach for the Orioles, and everyone blamed him in Baltimore for the fact they couldn't hit anymore.
3: Yeah, whoops. Got that on the brain there for a second.
1: I'm sure Eric Kratz got good Cody Ashe stories. Those were nice early 2010s Phillies.
3: He revisited his favorite Phillies memory, and he said he hit a game-tying home run, and
1: Aroldis
3: of course,
1: Chapman.
3: Andrew. Yep, and yep. Andrew
1: Freddie
3: was in
1: Galvis
3: the stands.
1: Back-to-back.
3: Freddie
1: I was
3: Galvis.
1: There.
3: Yeah. Were you there too?
1: I was there. Yep. Yep. Yep. Yep.
3: Can I get a little Merrill? How about that, please, Ray?
1: I mean,
3: Eric Connor.
1: I was there. I saw it happen.
3: Nice.
1: Hopefully,
0: how
1: we can see
0: that?
3: There it is.
1: An overpowering left-hander against right-handed bats you wouldn't expect. Galvis switch hitter, but still batting right-handed at that moment. That's what you're looking for today. That's all what we're looking forward to today. And what I'm looking forward to right now at the 12 o'clock hour, new time, is the News at Noon with Connor Thomas.
29: Now, it's time for the News at Noon.
4: You know, sometimes they just take their clothes off.
5: It was like West Side Story, but one group was naked.
6: There's a lot of good drugs out there, huh?
29: With Connor Thomas.
7: Oh, shout out John Summerall on that last drop. Florida actually winning and covering against Ole Miss. So
1: Did they smoke them?
7: Yeah, they smoked them. I guess the drugs weren't all that bad.
3: Florida's for real. Florida is for real.
7: Gators are chopping.
1: Summerall, another guy that came from an American Conference school as coach. Just saying.
7: Hey, look at that. All right, you had to get the American Conference love in there. That's good. That's something that should be said on the microphone. Yesterday, we had NBA media days around the country, including out in Sacramento, where the Kings are in for a season, I guess. I can't say good season. I can't say interesting season. But this was interesting. Did you guys see the Kings reporters getting caught on a hot mic talking about the players?
3: Did not see it. And didn't hear it, but read it, and I think it had something to do with Mr. Ben Simmons.
7: Let's go ahead and take a listen.
8: Ben Simmons, is that what comes with being Ben Simmons?
24: Oh, yeah.
8: I'm like,
24: cringe.
8: Lucky
24: he's so fine.
8: He's a good-looking dude. I didn't notice, like, and his skin's, like, so smooth. I was like, no tattoos?
25: Hold on, I thought Jordan Poole was your type.
8: Jordan
24: Poole. Allegedly, I like light skins, I guess.
8: Jordan Poole.
25: What about Zach Levine then?
24: Hella fine.
25: Oh.
8: I think his personality annoys the shit out of me, so that's what makes him
24: look like. He's a look like an uncle.
7: He
24: kind of looks like an
7: uncle
24: getting there.
7: Oh. that's tough right there.
3: Do we know who they are?
7: We do not. As far as I know, that we have not gotten the media members named, but man, just talking about Ben Simmons, cringe.
3: Yeah.
7: Zach Levine is the personality that annoys the bleep out of me.
1: So could we just like kind of lower the wall here on this one, because
3: sure.
1: I get it, you shouldn't be saying it, you know, the hot mic's there, don't say anything you don't want into a microphone. This is a nice just like maybe reality check for the whatever Ben Simmons side of the story documentary that's going to come out in the next month, where we're going to have everyone crying for Ben Simmons. This is a nice like reality check for everyone that, no, the perception of Ben Simmons is what the perception of Ben Simmons is. This is what it is. This is how it exists. All
3: what
1: right.
3: Is, what is it, Ray? That he's hella fine? Is that what it is?
1: Nah, he's cringe, man. Oh, he's cringe.
3: And his skin is soft?
1: Yeah, he's a good-looking guy. Yeah. I can't take that from him.
3: This is more action than the Sacramento Kings are going to get all season long as far as conversation.
1: No, I think they're going to get coverage because of, maybe not locally, unfortunately, all those layoffs out there at Sacramento B, but they're going to get coverage because Ben Simmons is there.
3: You think Ben Simmons makes this team?
1: Yeah. You're the Kings, man. What else you got going for you?
7: I think Ray Dunn makes this team. The Kings have nothing, man.
1: I think he makes the team.
3: Isn't there a salary escalator that goes in if he makes the regular season roster? I think it's $1 million, chump change, but still it's a reason to cut him before the season.
1: I got a lot of reasons to cut him before the season.
3: That's
1: I don't think
3: point.
1: His salary is the point.
3: I don't think it's a lock he makes the opening day roster. Again,
1: all right.
3: We'll see. And you know what? I'm trying to look at things in a different manner with them, different light, trying to be a little bit more positive with some of the things that are happening. Because he doesn't deserve my energy, my vitriol for years now. I've given it to him. I'm not going to change my thought on him. No. He quit. I most despised Philadelphia athlete I will ever view in my lifetime. No one will ever top Ben Simmons. But I can't get angry anymore.
1: Right. You're not mad. You're just angry.
3: Just go. You want to do the documentary, dude. You're not a victim. Knock yourself out. Go out there in Sacramento, average 5-5-5, knock yourself out.
7: Not mad, just mad. Sean Brace.
1: Yes.
7: I love where we're at.
1: Don't write in the paper that I got mad.
7: We can't throw stones in the glass houses because if they had a hot mic on how we were talking about how good LeBron looked yesterday at a Sixers
1: That's
7: uniform,
1: true, dude.
7: We might have sounded just
3: hey,
7: like that.
3: Bald is beautiful, people. Bald is beautiful.
1: That's
3: embrace
1: why you're wearing
3: it.
1: A hat today.
3: Oh, stop.
7: Now, one of the guys who traded places with LeBron James this offseason, Quentin Grimes, goes from Philadelphia to Los Angeles as LeBron comes from Los Angeles to Philadelphia. J.J. Redick was talking at Los Angeles Lakers Media Day yesterday, and he had a story about an offseason where Quentin Grimes was invited to hang out with him in the Hamptons. But a little bit of a miscommunication on where exactly he was supposed to go.
9: So, I provide him with the address of my guest house. It's a very specific address, as all addresses are, right? Yeah. There's no wiggle room on that. It's on a street, and there's a number. Pretty simple, right? So I get back from golf that morning to go over to the gym with him, pick him up, and there's no one in my guest house. So I'm looking all over for him, can't find him, can't find an extra car. I go on his Instagram, and he's posted a picture from another house in my neighborhood of the pool. With the hashtag Hampton's Life or something like that. So I tell, where the F are you, dude? They had gone into one of my neighbor's homes and gone into their guest house.
10: So he found the key for that?
9: I don't know. That must have been unlocked.
7: Awesome. Quentin Grimes is slowly turning into the most interesting role player in the NBA. He's got a commercial somehow. He's breaking into houses in the Hamptons and pool hopping. Just a heck of an offseason for him.
1: I'm going to come to the defense here of Quentin Grimes. All right, because this happens a lot easier than you think. This is why you should lock your doors, people. All right, don't leave your doors unlocked. This is why you lock your doors, because this happened to me, actually. I once accidentally walked into the wrong home.
3: Ooh.
1: Yes, I was a high schooler at the time. I was going somewhere I'd never been before.
3: Jeez.
1: Yep, it was one of my friend's houses, and it was like, oh, the door's open, just come on in. So I put the address in, I drive, I end up parking, and I parked what I thought was in front of the house, because the GPS says you're here.
3: Yeah.
1: So I go in the front door because the door is unlocked. The lights are off in the main floor. I'm like, well, I guess the parents are upstairs. I'm just going to go downstairs. So then I go to the basement door. I find the basement door. I go down to the basement where I anticipate seeing a group of my friends. Instead, it is pitch black in this basement, and there are a bunch of younger kids' toys all over this basement.
3: Ah.
1: And to which I realized I was in the wrong home. An immediate run for me. An immediate run. Had to get myself on out of there as fast as possible. Quickly closed the door. Went running across next door, hoping that the next door was the right house. That ended up being the right house. But I've been terrified since that day that I was going to be arrested for breaking
3: in. Yeah, not to bring it down a level, but there was a situation that just took place a couple months ago locally where a kid was, feeling good late night and walked into the wrong house. And police, unfortunately, went the wrong way on that. That's a terrible, sad story. So you're right. You got to be careful with that. I do want to bring it back up to the humor side of things, if I can. Quick transition. Rich Guys Radio. I got to plug this. You know this dude, Sayburn, right? You know him.
7: Yeah.
3: Right? But this is a podcast, and that clip, it's two dudes playing off as they're rich guys.
1: Mm.
3: I gave my housekeeper off 2 weeks. That's all. And she's trying to get more. It's hysterical. These guys are awesome. And that clip literally could have been from that podcast. Oh, I told him to send him the address at the Hamptons.
1: The guest house thing is kind of crazy.
3: Oh, yeah. Just, you know, make yourself at home. You know, if you're going to use some towels, pull them out of the dryer.
1: Right.
3: It's good God. Some people have some great lives, man.
1: Yeah, J.J. Redick does.
7: He certainly is. I can just imagine coming back to, like, my house in the Hamptons, the Sixers, Game 6 against the Celtics legend Quentin Grimes lounging by the pool. It's like what the hell's going on over here? What the hell's going on over here might be a question that people were asking during the exit press conference for Seattle Mariners former manager Dan Wilson. Seattle coming up short of the playoffs. And maybe it's one of those perspective conversations for Phillies fans. Hey, we're actually in. He's not. But it gets worse for him. Somehow, they decided that him announcing his own firing was the way to go about this. Take a listen.
11: This season has been very difficult. And, of course, the results have not been what any of us have expected. As a result, it's concluded that today is my last day as manager of the Seattle Mariners. I'm still processing this with my family, and it's a very difficult day. We love this city. We love this community. And we appreciate the organization for what it has meant to the family since coming here as a player in 94. We feel extremely blessed by all the opportunities we've been afforded. We've raised our family here, and we will continue to call Seattle home.
1: Can I say that's kind of how I want it to happen to me?
7: What, you get a chance?
1: Yeah, if you're getting rid of me, let me say it. I don't want to do the notes app.
3: Huh. I definitely didn't look at it like that. I felt bad for him.
1: I felt bad for him.
3: Now, if you could say it without crying, I think I'd give you a thumbs up. But if you're going to get emotional, nobody needs that. And it's you have every right to do so.
1: Right.
3: But
1: I like it, honestly.
3: All right.
1: Well, instead of Joe Schmo, the reporter from the Seattle Times, putting it out there that sources were telling me that Dan Wilson's been fired, let Dan Wilson tell you he's been fired.
3: Okay.
7: No, man. Like, if you're going to announce it beforehand, at least. The fact that he had to break the news. Like, if the president of baseball operations or the owner sits down and is like, hey, we're moving on from the manager, he's willing to talk about it. Here's him talk

0: because the team didn't break the news. It was Joe Schmo from the Seattle Times, which I apologize to whoever actually broke the news. I'm not trying to downplay who you are as a reporter. I just saw that this broke on Sunday when they were in the middle of their game.
1: It actually Mariner was fan, Joseph Schmo from the Athletic.
0: I feel for Dan Wilson, man.
2: Sorry, Connor. I stepped on you there. Go ahead.
1: No, you're good. It actually was Joseph Schmo of the Athletic who broke the news. He had that one.
0: I love Schmo's coverage.
2: Yeah, not great, the best guy. Not the best day for the Athletic. How about the question yesterday that got people all riled up on the timeline?
0: I did not see that.
2: To Jaylen Brown.
0: Not great. Not great.
2: Not good, Jim.
0: I mean, I understand the line of questioning. I'm just not going to be the guy that asked that question.
2: So, sorry, all over the place. But the alpha, is that what?
0: That was, yeah.
2: And Jaylen got upset about who's the alpha? Because,
0: right.
2: Yeah. I mean, there's certain ways to term things. I saw people go, "Why? What was wrong with that question?" I just think the alpha term is used in a little bit different way these days, and I think it could be viewed as something that's trying to drive a point, you know, make a statement within a question, where I don't know if that reporter was doing it. It's the Athletic reporter.
0: Yeah.
2: Joe
0: Varden.
2: Thank you. Who is actually a good reporter. It's been around the block for a long time, apparently. And maybe just
0: we tried to have him on a couple of times.
2: Bad choice of words. That's all.
0: I think the alpha word was chosen because we were talking a lot of this offseason about him and Tatum and the dynamic between the two of them and being a one and having your own team. That was something that drove a lot of the dialogue about Jaylen Brown the offseason.
2: So you didn't have an issue with the – neither did I didn't either, but I guess I was trying to put myself in Jaylen Brown's shoes and say, okay, I can understand why he didn't want to answer.
0: Yeah, I get why he didn't want to answer it.
2: Why?
0: Because he doesn't want to play any more into that that idea of it. He's here. He's trying to sell, and maybe not sell, maybe that's the wrong word, but he's trying to tell everyone that he is here for the sacrifice. He's here for everyone putting what they want to do to win. He's not here to have his own team.
2: Okay.
0: You're not driving, you're not selling that narrative when you have LeBron on your team. You're not trying to, you know, step on the toes of Maxey, of Embiid, of the guys that have been here. He's trying to sell, we're all together as one and we all have one common goal. I feel like he sees that as, I could step into a trap here. Why answer it?
2: Interesting. I read a little bit too deep into it. I'm too,
0: I could be reading
2: I'm too
0: it wrong.
2: Online. That's my issue.
0: I could be reading it wrong.
2: I am too online. I just thought the word alpha carries a certain
0: maybe
2: vibe.
0: It does that I'm missing.
2: Okay. Maybe
0: that,
2: I'm
0: thinking too. Maybe I need to get to the next level of thinking. Maybe I'm on first level here. Maybe I need to get to that second level.
2: You know, there was a host that was really subscribing to that theory. It was pushing it to a lot of people.
0: Yeah, and I never got to the next level. Let's go look at
2: great work, Connor. Nice
0: speaking
2: work.
0: Of the Athletic,
1: thanks, boys.
2: Yes.
0: 2026 MLB postseason hope-o-meter. How optimistic are fans about their favorite team's World Series chances? Did you see this, Sean Brace?
2: I did not.
0: All right. So the hope-o-meter for Philadelphia Phillies fans. There were over 2,800 responses to this Athletic poll.
2: Mm-hmm.
0: Phillies had 12.6% of the fan base optimistic about their team in the postseason. 87.4% of the fan base ending up pessimistic about their team's chances this postseason. So to which I ask you, what is the level of belief you're willing to put out there for this Phillies team going into Red October?
2: I'm fired up. I'm ready to go. You take game one, it's a three-game series. It's not the end-all, be-all. I'm not talking about winning four straight series. I'm not talking about going toe-to-toe with the Dodgers in a best-of-seven. You know, like, I'm not saying we got to go against the Brew Crew with Mizorowski where maybe he gets three times to shine against you. Wow, that is an ugly picture to paint there. Regardless, this is a team that when the playoffs had that, when it had that playoff vibe early September, Labor Day weekend, should have won three out of four. Should have, could have, would have. I get it.
0: Yep.
2: But it's a team that can absolutely compete with the Atlanta Braves. I'm fine with it, man. Like, I hate to say that I'm riding a fence and I'm a coin flip here. But I'm like, you can go 60-40, 65-35. I'm right there that I think that this team can go down there, take a game that they're not supposed to take, and then you get the better pitching matchups and come back two games, two out of two. Now, as a betting man, I would probably go against
0: what,
2: that.
0: What, take the last two games?
2: Anything is possible. They can go down there and win game one, right? Today, right here,
0: well,
2: right
0: now. Can they win two games down there?
2: Yes.
0: That's what we need. We need two or three down there. That's all we need. Whether they take today, whether they take the two following. Brad Lidge, if you missed it, joined us in the 11 o'clock hour. You go back and listen to that. That's already up podcasted and on our YouTube channel. He was talking about winning games two and three because you have the pitching advantage. And I can be sold that vision. I can be sold that vision about winning game, stealing game one and finding a win in the other two. with this Braves team, and I think maybe my cause for optimism going into the wild card series specifically, I'm not

0: getting into the Dodgers. I'm not getting into the Brewers. I don't even want to talk about the fact the American League even exists. I'm not there with this team right now. I do not believe this team is winning a World Series. However, I do not believe that the Braves are winning a World Series. And when I look across at the team against this Phillies team in this wild card series, if you got to get hot against the team, you can get hot against this one. I really don't believe in this Braves team. I don't believe this Braves team is winning a World Series. I understand that Atlanta is not too fond of my viewpoints on this team because I know the clip of me talking about the division before that four-game series caught a little bit of attention down there. I'm just not a believer in this Braves team. I'm not now telling you that I am the biggest believer in where this Phillies team can go, but when I look across at that Braves team, you tell me if they could steal a game against Sale, all right. You could try and talk me into that. I might not get there today. But games two, three, you could talk me into them winning it because of the pitching advantage that they have and because the Braves and Connor, we said this off the air last night getting ready for the pregame show, those Braves fans down there, those around the team, ask similar questions about their Braves team as we do here up in Philadelphia.
1: Yeah, I mean, I was doing the crossover podcast with the guy who hosts Locked On Braves, and he's like saying the same exact problems we've had all year with the Phillies. I think there's this weird thing with fan bases that you just don't watch enough of other teams to realize that everybody has the same concerns. The question is, are ours founded in reality versus just angst? And I think with this team, they are. Like, I don't know what you saw over the month of September where you could feel really good about this team putting together a long enough stretch to win the World Series. Can they put together one game where they beat Chris Sale? Absolutely.
0: They can put together one game where they beat Chris Sale. They can put together one week where they win 2 or 3 over the Braves. We saw them be on the doorstep of doing that in Atlanta earlier this month where they blew that game on Friday night. Then they got smoked on Saturday. They ended up winning Sunday. But they could have taken 2 or 3 in that series. They could have taken 3 or 4. And we keep talking about could-haves, and that's part of this team's problem. We're not talking about what they did do, how they did take care of business.
2: All right, see, we're getting a little bit closer. I'm starting to get fired up. We're here, City Tap. Okay, the Coronas are going to be flowing. This is the place to be. Maybe some Modelo's if you want the drafts. My wife started Club Turner. I'm all in. I'm starting to believe that this, I'm starting to feel good. This is Red October. This is surviving September. You don't play 162 to all of a sudden hide, Ray. You got to believe that you can go down. And now you're somewhere, we're painting a picture, so I'm not yelling at you. No, but you got to believe.
0: You're yelling to the people.
2: I'm yelling to the people
0: you're
2: here.
0: You're yelling to Andrew Selfridge.
2: I'm yelling at Andrew. Andrew, you got to believe that the Bats can find their way down in Atlanta. They're not at home. They're not getting booed. They're playing in an empty ballpark. They're not supposed to be there, quite frankly. Nobody had them winning on Sunday. Nobody did. And Jesus Luzardo, and how dare
3: Jesus
2: you, Andrew,
3: Luzardo
2: because it was just
3: beast.
2: 2 weeks ago that Buster only said that exact thing, that Jesus Luzardo is a beast. Well, Jesus is back, and he's getting the start. And yes, there could be a chance that he's only going to pitch 3 innings, but regardless, he's back. And that's how you start game one. So why not? Let's buy into today. Let's dream big that they go down there and steal game one. I'm not telling you to lay or put some money on the line at plus 158 if you want to do it, knock yourself out. But I do think that number's a little tiny as far as Sale is concerned at minus 192. If it was a slam dunk, he's in twos. He's in 220.
0: Are you allowing yourself to believe that the Phillies can make a run? I didn't think it was going to take you 2.5 hours, but I'm glad you got here, Sean Brace. Are you allowing yourself to believe the Phillies can make a run at 610-632-0975? And why? Jump on in. Call us, text us, voice memos at Davis Honda text line. Are you allowing yourself to believe the Phillies can make a run at 610-632-0975? And coming up on the other side, there is something at play with both last night and what I watched in the football game and with this playoff series between the Phillies and the Braves. Do you believe in sports that you can really own another team? Because if we talk about Octobers, we talk about postseasons between the Phillies and the Braves, one team's owned it. And we're on the right side of it. Now, if we're talking about last night, one team's owned the other, and we're on the wrong side of that one, and the Eagles-Bears one. But if we're talking Phillies-Braves, one team has owned October versus the other one. Do you actually buy into something like that? We'll dive into that coming up next here on Brace and Dunn, 97.5 The Fanatic.
1: I'm Connor Thomas, and here are the top stories in Philadelphia. The Eagles turned the ball over three times in a 27-7 loss to Case Keenum and the Bears last night on Monday Night Football. They dropped to 2-1, and some questions are starting to be asked about the Birds. The Phillies start their wild card series with the Braves in Atlanta, 2 p.m. today. Jesus Luzardo will be the opener for Philly. Chris Sale goes for Atlanta, and the Flyers season begins tomorrow night at home against the Pittsburgh Penguins. 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
11: And a high fly ball to deep right field. Way out of here. Off the first row of the second deck, Kyle Schwarber has just given the Phillies the lead. 1-0. He's homered three consecutive games.
12: You know what I really need today, Sean Brace?
13: A couple Kyle Schwarber home runs?
12: Oh, I mean, one would be nice.
13: Okay.
12: Well, I mean, two would be fantastic. A couple seems like I'm being kind of greedy, though, given the power outage this team has had throughout the month of September. The only month, only full month in the Harper era in which they've gone under 20 home runs. And that includes the April of 2022, where the season didn't start till April 8th. It's the only time they've gone under 20 home runs. They had a power outage at the worst possible time. And it's a question of being due or being doomed.
13: Other than that,
12: things are going great, guys. And, yeah, I can read the comments here on the YouTube chat. So I'm more tapped in today than I was yesterday. Obviously, we had a little bit going on yesterday at Sixers Media Day, and we got plenty going on here today at City Tap House down in Logan Square. So come on out, hanging out. I think the two of us could be sticking around.
13: Oh, definitely.
12: Yeah, for first pitch. All right, just want to make sure on that one for the game coming up at 2 o'clock between the Phillies and the Braves. But here on Brace and Dunn, the YouTube chat saying there's a heavy copium going on right now with you trying to hype the people up. Dawood wants you to just
13: Thank
12: say
13: you.
12: It. Yeah, just say it. Just say it.
13: Well, Dawood, he's not saying that he agrees with me. He just knows that I'm trying to sell a little something here. All right, look, there's a part of me that brings it back to the 162, Ray. Mm-hmm. Like, tell me that I'm wrong on this. You're the same way. You feel the same thing I'm feeling. You don't want it to end.
12: Correct.
13: The Field of Dreams games. Come on. The home run derby at our yard.
12: I think the difference between you and me in this one, when I don't want it to end, you are more projecting, and I am more terrified.
13: Yeah, I could see that.
12: You're ready to swing on someone, and I think I'm about to get hit.
13: No,
12: I think, where this is going.
13: I did bring the red October fist, brought this out.
12: I want to issue just a bit of a challenge here today, because we go back to the Phillies-Braves series that we've seen so far, and the worst stretch of the last 2 months of the season, I think statistically, I'd have to go back and really really look at everything.
13: Yep.
12: But those 10 games between Braves series where you go the four over Labor Day weekend, I think it was the Astros, and then you go back down to the Braves in Atlanta. That was probably the worst 10-game stretch for Harper, say maybe the last week of the season. Statistically, over those last 2 months, he had the really good August. We know he was walking all the time. And it's not all on him. But when I think back to that series against the Braves, I think of what Ronald Acuna did to put the Braves in a position to win 3 out of 4 Labor Day weekend, and how clearly the next weekend Ronald Acuna was still on the mind of just about everyone in that Phillies clubhouse, and Harper does the entire trot. And then I go all the way back to 2023, and I think about what Harper did after Attaboy and how Harper made his mark on that 2023 NLDS. And for Harper, the legacy right now is defined by a player who's been great here, who a lot of the fan base had his back through the whole elite good comments by Dave Dombrowski. And we've seen have really great moments, Bedlam at the Bank, NLCS MVP. But ultimately, he's going to be defined by whether or not he gets a ring. You need a legacy, really, month beginning for Harper, but I need a legacy couple of games here to ensure that this keeps going past October. It's more about, to me, what the star does for this team over the next couple of days that determines whether or not we talk about a real Red October, a Red October where you actually have a game at Citizens Bank Park, a Red October where they actually play in October. It comes back to number 3 for me.
13: Yeah, you know, you think about it. I just pulled up an article when he was signed here back in 2019. He said, "I want my legacy, quote, to be all about winning." I wonder if it will be that. What is Bryce Harper's legacy right now? He's been fantastic. He's a superstar. He is one of the faces, if not the face, as far as this country is concerned in the game. I know it was a Philly thing, the All-Star Convention Center. I know it was in Philly, but I still feel like you could pick any city in America, and Bryce Harper's face would have been all over the place like it was for All-Star Weekend here. But regardless, putting that to the side, two-time MVP, of course, Rookie of the Year, a guy that came out of the womb with a baseball bat in hand. Mm-hmm. This dude was put on the earth to hit a baseball. I'm curious, though, do you say yes to that? That Bryce Harper's legacy right now is all about winning?
12: No. Legacy is about breathing life into an organization that seemed to be on life support.
13: That's a heck of a take. I like it. I'm trying to be fair to him. I don't want to be a prisoner of the moment strap. I mean, the prisoner of the moment is this guy's been great.
12: Yeah.
13: He's had a great season. Now, rough stretch as of late.
12: So. Yeah, he's been great while he's been here.
13: Yes, yes.
12: We now realize how long 7 years is.
13: Yeah, very true.
12: Because it's been 7 years. They paid this contract for the first half of it. We're through the first half of it. They don't have a championship ring. That's not an opinion of mine. That's the fact.
13: No, it is. You're right. You're right. And it's just funny because the last 5 straight seasons, this team has made the postseason. We know that they have 2 division titles in that run, plus a World Series appearance. And yet people yelled at me saying I can't look at that as a successful run because they don't have the ring. Remember, I was rage baiting.
12: Oh, you were.
13: But I wasn't.
12: No, you were.
13: Because let me say that again. This team has made the playoffs 5 straight years, 2 division titles, a World Series appearance.
12: We've gone soft.
13: And I can't say that it's been a successful run.
12: You're already waving the white flag.
13: No,
12: you're sitting here in the wild card series.
13: Not waving the white
12: flag. We're supposed to get these people fired up. You're sitting here saying no. You're right now what you're saying, oh, it's already been a success. Don't worry about it.
13: No, that's definitely not what I'm saying. What I'm saying is this is the place to be. Look at those balloons, Ray. Corona, ice cold Corona. We got great specials. And we're giving away 2027 Philadelphia Phillies regular season tickets, courtesy of Corona. You just got.
12: And I didn't get
13: here.
12: To sign up yet. Can I win?
13: We're not going anywhere.
12: Oh, okay. All right. Sounds good. I want to get to our guy John C. in Tennessee, who's on the line here, because I think he wants to give you some sort of a compliment. I know they're not many right now, given it's been a success. pump up speech he gave before the break. But here's John C. in Tennessee. You're on 97.5, The Fanatic.
0: Hey guys. Good afternoon. I actually just wanted to talk about. There's a word, it's cannon fodder. You know, when you go up against an army and you try to take out their big weapon, you throw your pawns at it. Just like playing chess, you sacrifice any player to take out their queen. And we're going to do that tonight. There's a chance Lizardo can win, and then we still have our queen, Wheeler, for Sunday, and we get for game 3, and we get Sanchez tomorrow. So I think the schedule actually works out in our favor. Get Sale off the board, we could still win it, but then we don't have to worry about him for two other games.
12: He's trying to sell your vision.
13: John C. in Tennessee spitting that good vision right now. I love it. I think you're right on to something there. And, you know, the chess analogy is interesting because it's basically what I was saying where you throw Nola out there in game one. But guess what? Got an even better option with Lizardo. I think Lizardo is a better option. We will see. Again, I'm not going to get too crazy over what he throw four pitches. But the fact
12: that's
13: available,
12: all you needed.
13: But he's available.
12: He got through the inning. He got out of the inning. That's all he needed. You don't ask him to throw more pitches than that.
13: I mean, if he throws more pitches, he's not starting today.
12: John C., how far are they going?
0: Phillies in three.
12: All right. See, he's got the level of commitment I have today. I'm just not looking at this wild card series. I'm trying not to think about the full month of October and the disappointment that I think might be looming down the stretch. We talked to Andrew earlier, and he was talking about how the Phillies need to come crawling back to him. He's no longer emotionally invested.
13: He had a take. He was strong with it.
12: The other way for me is that it's not that I'm not emotionally invested, it's just that I don't want to go down the comparison I'm going to make to my personal life. So I'm just going to say, I know there's an end point. I realize this isn't forever. I'm more than happy to enjoy the ride while I'm there because I'm going to enjoy this until when I think there is going to be an end point. I just saw you fired off something on the old Bird app. What'd you just tweet?
13: Phillies in three. John C's got me sold.
12: All right.
13: My man, she believes. Phillies in three? Phillies in three. Two!
12: Phillies in two. Yeah. See, we're cowards.
13: I love it.
12: She should have hosted the show today. She would have had the phone lines lit up for Phil's two.
13: My buddy Jason said, I think it's going to be 1-2-3 Cancun. He goes, actually, it's 1-2 Cancun.
12: Oh, stop it. Stop it. By the way, they lose to this Braves team. They don't get Cancun. What's the old Charles Barkley? They're going to Galveston, wherever the hell it is.
14: Dirty water down there in Galveston.
13: Dirty water down there.
12: You don't get Galveston, Cancun, you lose to the Braves. We're going to get back into the Braves-Phillies conversation coming up. At 1 o'clock, we'll be joined by Jeff Mosher. He is going to break down everything he saw out of the loss by the Philadelphia Eagles last night. We'll talk to him. We'll get back into the game because I know we had a lot of people that wanted to dive in on the game and might have missed earlier. I think I'm more subdued now because I'm so locked in on this Phillies game coming up at 2 o'clock, but I have quite a few things coming out of that game last night. So we'll get to that coming up as well. You're embracing Dunn, 97.5, the Fanatic.
13: Yeah, that was angry Ray, but now he's happy Ray. And you know why? Because he's hanging out here at City Tap House, and that's where we're going to be all afternoon long for today's game for the Fightins, broadcasting live. And it's all courtesy of our friends over at Corona and 97.5, the Fanatic.
15: 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They fell 27-7 to the Case Keenum-led Bears. 3 turnovers for the Birds. Jalen Hurts with a pick. Andy Dalton with a pick. Tank Bigsby with a fumble. And Keenum, 24-34 for 247 yards and 2 touchdowns. There's things to figure out for the Birds defense and the offense coming out of that one. 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
13: 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Once again, broadcasting live with the great Ray Dunn from City Tap House. 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
30: One ball, one strike. Fly ball out toward left center field. On the run is Trout. Out toward the wall. Gone! Grand slam! And Mundo Sosa! He has just given the Phillies the lead!
12: Welcome back into City Tap House here in Logan Square. We're getting so much closer. 1 hour, 15 minutes away from the start of Surviving September. I'm not calling it Red October yet. I can't get there. I'm sorry. I can't call it Red October until it's actually October, until I'm guaranteed to get down to the bank.
13: Do you hear that?
12: What's that?
13: I think I hear dancing on my own playing.
12: Oh, don't do it. Don't do it. Don't do it.
13: Are you sure? That's not what I'm...
12: Oh, my God.
13: There it is. Come on. It hits. I played it last night. Everybody was ready to go. Break out those rally towels. Red October will be here before you know it. Let's go.
12: Why are you doing this?
13: It still hits, though. It is a good song.
31: People will come, Ray.
13: Thank you. People will definitely come, Ray. You know what's funny is because if they were able to win a title, that game goes down in, or that song goes down in history.
12: It did. I just would like it to remain history at this point.
13: No, because they didn't win.
12: We talked about it 3 weeks ago. They brought it back out. They lose the series to the Braves, and then the rest of September was a disaster.
13: That's fair.
12: I can't do it. Yeah. I can't do it.
13: It still is a good tune.
12: Give me some Olivia Dean or something. I need anything but that right now.
32: We love Sosa today.
12: There we go. I can go with that. I can do Love Sosa. Even though they played that last week for Jalen Hurts and then the Eagles did what they did this past week against the Bears. Every song I like right now is just being ruined by my sports teams. I think that's really where I'm at.
13: That's how it works. Yep.
12: Speaking of last night, the 27-7 loss for this Philadelphia Eagles team, we are going to talk with Jeff Mosher coming up in a matter of about 10-15 minutes here, what he saw out of that game last night. And I said last night's game was, it takes a village to lose so embarrassingly like that. There's not exactly one thing I can specifically point to. Coaching, for me, they got outdone. And Ben Johnson outdid Nick Sirianni as a head coach. Vic Fangio got outdone in the battle of X's and O's. I thought Sirianni botched the situation with Dalton. Whether you wanted a timeout, me, I'm looking to run the football there. I don't know why you're putting the ball in the hand of Andy Dalton at that time. By the way, that's the guy that won the backup quarterback battle, which goes to the roster construction, goes back up to all the way up to the top. Sirianni, 4th and 1. Doesn't go for it, then decides to go for it on 4th and 5. Didn't make any sense there. Thought that really hurt you in that situation because we're going to be in a similar spot if they don't pick it up, which is losing the football game. So why don't you just go in that case and try and get yourself that first down on 4th and 1? And the team, just in general, the discipline, the penalties, turnovers, stuff that we, you know, core values and all those things that Nick Sirianni tries to sell you just wasn't there. So I look all the way to the top after a game like that, because it was so ugly, there were so many things that went wrong, I just looked to the man leading it all.
13: Yeah, it's hard for me to put my venom over on the offensive side of the ball, but as we have pointed out a few times, rewatching that second half.
12: Ugly.
13: Yeah, it was really ugly, and Jalen missed some easy throws. Really disappointed to look back at that and see some of those throws, because those are throws that he makes in his sleep. But unfortunately, the problem with that conversation, though, is because you have to be fair about it. And multiple of those throws, he's running for his life again. So I'm trying to come back to what I was saying at the beginning of the year and why I thought he would be successful no matter what in this system, trying to learn on the fly, on the job. And that's not something that's good for business no matter what you do in life, especially when you're playing quarterback in the NFL. But the thing was, is he was able to make plays with his legs. He was able to get out of pocket, slide out there, and get that first down. The issue right now, though, boys, is the fact that they're completely behind the sticks. And these penalties, what were there, 10 last night? Mm-hmm. It was absurd, on top of the 3 turnovers. So I could pinpoint one thing on Jalen. I could tell you that the offensive line was atrocious again. The defense, you know, it's everything. Last night was embarrassing from top to bottom, coaching and players.
12: Yeah, 100%. And I think I just don't understand how you're not getting there with the offense yet. I get it's the offensive line, but this is your offensive line. They decided, which you want to go back to coaching, they decided that their second lineup offensive line-wise, if Landon Dickerson were to go down, that they wouldn't give it a look until that actually happened after week 1. And then they just tried to put it in play for week 2 and week 3. And it's played out the way it has. Cam Jurgens hasn't played left guard. And we've seen that now. I think it was 4 pressures he allowed last night of the 33 dropbacks. I mean, he's the one of that group that allowed the most.
13: Yeah.
12: Got a good game. That's an issue.
13: You got a good game from center, too. It's just, yeah, everybody else struggled. Jalen running for his life. Saquon, 15 carries for 82 yards. I thought they had something going with the run game.
12: They did.
13: Did they get off of it in the second half? Too fast? I know the score kind of dictates a little bit of that, but if you're having success...
12: Well, the issue is, where are you going back to it? All right, they get the ball. They give it to Saquon.
13: He goes 7
12: yards. Then they throw it behind the line of scrimmage to Saquon. They lose 2 yards. Then an incomplete pass. They punt.
13: That was it. And that was Zach Bond reading Jalen. Zach clearly knew what he was doing.
12: T.J. Edwards.
13: Jeez. Yeah, T.J. Edwards.
12: Zach Bond was probably reading it as well from the sideline.
13: Here's the thing. We understand why T.J. was really good against Jalen, because he knows him pretty well. But got to give him really a lot of credit, because he had his hands on that play from Ertz and then, of course, read it right at the end of the third quarter on 4th down and picked him off.
12: Should I be prepared to take Mannion guy out of my bio?
13: Man, I'll tell you what, Ray. Is the sky falling? I know we can't say anything different today, right, especially after that performance.
12: I'm not telling you the sky's falling today.
13: Well, I sort of am, because I don't think this is a good football. I know it's not a good football team. This isn't a championship football team.
12: Is this a football team that could become a good football team?
13: There's a lot of issues right now. A lot of issues. And they had their moments in that Commanders game, and I just we don't have the answer yet. Right,
12: I think they have enough top-end talent to get there.
13: Well, that's good. Think about the next 3 opponents.
12: Yeah, you're going to have to eventually put it together. I'm not telling you that it's going to be all sunshine and rainbows over the next 3 weeks. I think they have enough top-end talent to do it. I can't tell you for sure they're going to, though. You look at the next couple of weeks, this could spiral. I understand where you're at. You're spiraling right now.
13: Spiraling a little bit. And you know what? I got to give credit to the morning show for that poll that they put out. Let's go ahead and check what that was. Again, what are you clicking? Are you clicking which is truer about the Eagles after week three? Bad night versus the Bears are not as good as we thought. Which one are you checking?
12: Bad night versus the Bears.
13: All right. Bad night versus the Bears is the minority at 27%. They finished that up 72%, not as good as we thought.
12: If you were trying to sell me that this team was a Super Bowl team before the season, I would have told you to stop because I didn't believe they were a Super Bowl team before the season. So if everyone came in here expecting them to start with the, I think they're going to an NFC Championship game, I think they're going to a Super Bowl, I wasn't there. I think they're a playoff team that has flaws, and those flaws end up getting to you. When you lose to the Bears like that last night, those flaws are accentuated against a coaching staff that clearly ran circles around the one that you have right now.
13: I had them in the Super Bowl.
12: Not, I'm just saying, you're not alone, though. You're not alone.
13: No, and I'm not alone on that. 72%, we're in agreement.
12: So maybe, yeah, those 72% were as high on the Eagles as you were coming into the season, and that's how they justify saying they're not as good as we thought.
13: Interesting.
12: They're a flawed football team, and last night every bit of their flaws was shown.
0: Yeah,
12: by a capable coaching staff.
0: I just wonder if what we saw last night is the 26th version of that Falcons game in 24. Now, I know that was week two. This is week three. But just one of those situations where it's a little bit of an early wake-up call. A lot of things in that game against Atlanta, you're questioning. The defense hadn't looked great through the first two. The passing game wasn't there. They ended up going fully to the run game. Like, we had major questions with that team. They figured it out. I believe in this coaching staff. I still do. I believe in Vic. I believe in Nick. And I don't think you need to take Mannion guy out of your bio because the run offense looked much better last night.
13: Agreed.
0: And that was clearly the focus. Now the passing offense took a step back. Once they find the balance with those two, I think they're going to be all right.
13: I love that stretch run, boys. That stretch run gets me fired up. The football guy inside of me.
12: Oh, yeah.
13: You know?
12: You know who's a real football guy?
13: Who?
12: Jeff Mosch.
13: Oh, great day to have Mosch.
12: Oh, great day to have Mosch. What do you think Mosch thinks of the Phils?
13: I'm sure he's getting fired up.
12: I saw him tweeting about the Phils Saturday.
13: Yeah, he believes.
12: That wasn't when he was tweeting on Saturday. Not that anyone was tweeting on Saturday about believing in the Phillies. But coming up, we'll have Jeff Mosher from Inside the Birds. And then after that, we are rolling with Red October, Surviving September, Red October conversation leading up to Phillies and Braves coming your way at 2 o'clock today. Jeff Mosher joins us next here on Brace and Dunn.
0: 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Jesus Luzardo, the opener against Chris Sale, and the Flyers begin their season tomorrow night at home against the Pittsburgh Penguins. 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
12: Welcome back in. We are just about an hour away from Phillies Braves down in Atlanta. Game one of the National League Wild Card Series alongside Sean Brace. I'm Ray Dunn in the place getting ready for the Phils to get their postseason go. What? You're going to have to hype the people up one more time. Not right now. I'll give you a little bit of time before we get to Jeff Mosher
13: here.
12: You're
13: right.
12: I do have some news out of the NFL for you before we get into the Eagles game last night with Jeff Mosher. Odell Beckham released. The reunion, short-lived, for the Giants and Odell Beckham
0: He's
12: Jr.
0: on my fantasy team.
12: Did not seriously draft Odell Beckham.
0: 100% I did.
12: Why?
0: Well, I picked him up off waivers, actually.
13: For those 20 snaps he got in the three games?
0: You never know, man. Maybe he gets high.
12: Watch no, you do hurt. Know. Yeah. That was one where you absolutely knew.
0: It was more of a bit, but I do have to alter the roster now.
13: J.J. McCarthy now, the starting quarterback. What's going on there? The guy got a guy that can sling it.
12: The good news for the Birds coming out of Week 3 is that it's still just a two-team race in the NFC East. The bad news is the Cowboys had a pathetic loss, and you had one that was 10 times more pathetic.
13: Yeah.
12: Pathetic in the sense of they let the other team win. Eagles, pathetic in the sense of they didn't do anything well last night. I can't point to one thing. All right, you want to get me at the running game in the first half? Fine. I could point to that one. I had that fleeting moment of joy at halftime where I was like, wow, well, wasn't that awesome? They went down the field. Devontae Smith looked great. Jalen punches in that touchdown.
13: And then it was 11-13 in the first half.
12: Yeah.
13: What a good first half.
12: He did.
13: I thought at halftime the Eagles were winning that game.
12: I did too, which made the 27-7 loss even worse for me. I'm not giving out any sort of flowers today for a first half.
13: No, you can't. Now this is a tough stretch for this team, as we talked about, as far as their schedule is concerned. You know, it's not easy next week against the L.A. Rams. That's for darn sure. And then you have the Panthers, London, then the Panthers. So those are three tough games because Carolina's playing a lot better this year than people expected.
12: 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Again, we're live from City Tap House in Logan Square. So, you know, maybe you're going to take your lunch or maybe take the afternoon. I know a couple of people that were like, yeah, I think I'm just building the entire work schedule this week on the 2 o'clock starts. 2 o'clock start for you. For us, it's great because I'm done.
13: Yeah, but I'm thumbs down. I'm thumbs down all the way across the board.
12: Yeah, I feel like I'm going to get more sleep this week, though, with the 2 o'clock start.
13: Okay, that's fair. Yeah, 2 o'clock.
12: I can't rally the troops the way you usually can for a 2 o'clock start.
13: Yeah, the 2 o'clock start really puts a damper on getting, you know, things going and getting people involved. But, hey, City Tap House ready to roll. Of course, this game's coming our way here and shortly, and Ice Cold Corona paving the way for us.
12: You got one waiting for you?
13: Absolutely, my friend. La Playa.
12: And I'll have one waiting for me when Lizardo records 10 outs today.
13: There you go.
12: He's going to do it. All right. Before we get to Jeff Mosher here, I want to dive a little bit further into your the spiraling out of control because you just read the schedule. You're in that mentality right now.
13: Yep.
12: Take me down the dark path. Your thoughts on why this thing's going to spiral out.
13: Well, that defense is number one for me. It's not as good as advertised. Now, Grenard in a full throttle manner is going to help things up, maybe. But I'm looking at guys that had somewhat expectations, somewhat like, hey, the defensive line I thought was going to be a force, and it's been anything but. Jalen Carter's been the lone bright spot. You know, maybe he'll get a hold call once in a while. But the secondary getting picked apart the way it did yesterday, and I know a lot had to do with the scheme, and you got to give all the credit in the world to Ben Johnson, but that's when it falls on Vic Fangio. Yo, Vic, like, Case Keenum picked you apart, 38 years old. Like, you had to ask yourself, if they're going to have success, what does it look like? There it was. That's not difficult. Now, my path for success for the Bears was going to be the run game, and maybe Keenum makes
12: all
13: a throw or two, but clearly, like, that wasn't how Ben Johnson looked at it. He looked at it essentially quick passes, getting the ball out of the hands, 5 seconds or 3 seconds drop, and ball out is an extension of the run game, and it worked. And then the crossing routes, and then some missed assignments. Tariq Woolen running around like he, you know, what was he doing on that touchdown? Safety play is an issue right now. The other linebacker spot, other than Zach Bond, is an issue. So the spiraling out of control starts and ends with the defense. The defense is putrid. Really is.
12: Putrid.
13: Yeah, man.
12: Putrid, you say, Sean Brady.
13: Way better than what we've seen. They are capable of being 10 times better than what we've seen so far. They don't have a turnover.
12: Yeah, they don't have a turnover.
13: How many sacks do we have so far?
12: Ooh, one? Is that it? Two? We got a feel fact on that one. It's not a lot.
13: Carter had the one against the Titans.
12: Yeah, so two?
13: Just not enough. So you look at a defense that had the playmakers as far as in the back end with Coop and Quinion.
12: Three. We undersold them. Three sacks.
13: Three total sacks. So it's a sack a game.
12: Yeah.
13: Good luck.
12: Good stuff on that one. Yeah, but they're getting a lot of pressure. I don't know if you heard about that. They're getting a lot of pressure. The pressure rate's great.
13: Even last night?
12: Probably not.
13: Yeah.
12: If I had to guess, not. I didn't see the nerds on Twitter throwing me whatever the pressure is. They got to bring the guy down.
5: Nerds on Twitter.
12: They got to bring the guy down. That's how it has to happen for this team. They need to get the sack. But here's the – you say you know that they have to be better. They can't be what they were last night. You can't be losing to 38-year-old Case Keenum. But does it not become at some point Howie season about the middle of this defense? Like, I don't know what you're trying to do. Is part of it, hey – Jahad Campbell, you got the opportunity. We gave you the opportunity. Now we're going to see what we've got in Trot. That safety room, you don't have any other options. That safety room was light.
13: You do have an option. His name is Cooper DeJean.
12: Okay, then what are you doing in the slot corner?
13: I know.
12: Like, all right, Kenny Moore, come on down. You're solving all the defensive problems for this Philadelphia Eagles team. That's where you're at right now. That's the conversation you're having. The middle of this defense, and I know there were a few people out there that kept getting off after me during the first month of our show in August, when I would mention, oh, I don't know, the off-ball linebacker spot next to Zach Bond. What is that going to be? And Vic said it was the deepest position on the team. You can have a lot of depth at a position and also not have a guy that at the level you need him to be. Vic Fangio, his system is contingent on strong linebacker play. You're not getting that right now. And Vic Fangio himself, which is why I go back to a lot of people last night, they were like, wow, did Fangio already retire? Wow, he had himself a bad game. Ben Johnson now in twice in a matter of 12 months has outdone Vic Fangio and done it in different ways and did it with a 38-year-old quarterback. But I looked last night and I remember Fangio, his first year here. They asked him about his career, the whole thing. Yeah, good players make good defenses. I don't know just how good they have it across the middle of the field with this team. That's the biggest thing for me right now looking at that defense. And I'm curious, the biggest thing looking at that defense for a guy that actually reviewed the tape.
13: Yes.
12: Studied what he saw.
13: Can't wait.
12: From Inside the Birds and from Philly Voice, Jeff Mosher joins us right now. Jeff, looking at the defensive tape last night, what is the biggest thing that sticks out to you?
10: Oh, boy. obviously, you've got some missed tackles on the first touchdown, Luther Burton touchdown, which, I mean, that looked like a 2 to 3 yard gain to start with, and then all of a sudden, like, you went up to get popcorn, you came back and you realized he was in the end zone because he took four other guys with him. So that's not something we ordinarily see from a Vic Fangio defense, sloppy tackling, but we have seen that early on here as of late. The Eagles are getting pressure but not sacks, and they're not creating turnovers. And some of that is, in my mind, because of the game plans that have been designed against them. You know, you go back to last week, the Titans went under center and did a lot of play action, which is not something they've done a whole lot. And, you know, Brian Daboll, I assume he was doing it, A, to get Cam Ward a little bit, you know, unlocked and beat it because it's a good zone beater. You go under pressure, you fake like you're going to run. Your linebackers then have to respond to that, and it leaves the middle of the field there if you can make the throw, and Cam Ward did. There wasn't as much under center play action from the Bears, but what you saw was almost everything was a three or five step drop for Case Keenum, and I don't think the Eagles were as sticky as they normally were over the middle in coverage. I don't think they were as good in their zone drops as they have been. I don't know if that's an early season malaise. I really don't. You know, sometimes I'm sure the coaches say the same thing, right? You look, you see plays that they're customarily making and they're not, and you wonder what's going on, why. You know, we've seen this early in the year, though. You remember that game against the Bears? It wasn't the Bears. It was the Falcons a couple years ago where the Eagles got ran on, right? And it was very surprising. And then they came back and had a really good game against the Saints that they needed a last-second touchdown to win. But they do go through some throws here defensively, but this one's a little bit more surprising. It's now 3 weeks where they've been a little loose on the big play.
12: Does this impact your view of the ceiling of this defense?
10: No, it does not. You know, they're just getting Grenard back, and I think even the offensive players admitted this. I heard Lane Johnson say it yesterday. They are getting put in some pretty bad positions. When the offense turns the ball over deep in the defensive zone, you can only hold that down for so long. Just like we've talked about with the offense, you can only exist in third and long and win against bad teams for so long until it haunts you. And I know we're not there yet, but that certainly haunted them. But I think that there's too much talent on the defensive side. I think Vic's too good at what he does for this to be a season-long issue. Now, there might be a thing here or there with safety or a linebacker, but I think the pressure will come, and I think the turnovers will come.
13: Well, no better time than right now, Jeff. That's a tough, tough schedule over these next 4 weeks. And, hey, look, it's the NFL. You know, there's a couple bad teams at the bottom, but there's some really good teams out there. So we'll see what it all shakes out to be. Of course, next up is the LA Rams. Let's talk about Jalen Hurts. I thought he had a good first half. Nobody's giving him any flowers. Second half, rewatching it here. These guys are having fun with me. Why am I watching it? Why am I watching it? I just wanted to see what he looked like in some of those throws. I'm just trying to find where I need to be with giving the fact that he is running for his life, protection really isn't there, and then he's missing some really easy throws as well. Your read on Jalen Hurts' second half is what from yesterday?
10: Yeah, I thought it was a less than ideal second half, and it was really it came at such a weird time because we've talked about how great he's been for the first 2 weeks in bailing out the offense, and then, you know, he has to go to the medical tent. It winds up being very costly. Dalton goes in and throws a pick. And then it's like Superman coming out of the tunnel, right? He comes and leads the offense down the field in, you know, and then gets the QB sneak in there. I mean, it was just vintage, I am in control, Jalen Hurts. And you thought that momentum would carry into the second half. But what I think is the bigger issue in the second half that led to a bad passing offense as well is, all right, you get a 7-yard first, you got the momentum, you get the ball back, you're trying to get another touchdown, you get a 7-yard run, and then what's the second play from scrimmage? The freaking screen that they cannot execute, okay? They need to take that screen, that whole screen playbook, light it on fire, and don't let it out. Let it burn. Let it burn, and then because it's not just like an unlucky thing. They don't have good blockers. You know, that's part of the run game issue. You're trying to run to the outside with this new scheme. Who are your best? You need, when you watch the Niners, when you watch the Rams, when you watch the Packers, teams that ordinarily run this stretch zone, right? They got wide receivers who can block the crap out of you, okay? Wicks is good. He can. He's a big guy. He came from the Packers. But he's one guy. Lemon's not going to do that. Devontae's not going to do that. Zach Ertz playing in his first game since last year. He was the culprit on that. That, you know, screen I just talked about before. I mean, this is not the right personnel to be running those kind of plays. And the sooner they realize that and stop doing it, the better. So to my point, Sean, right, that immediately sucked the momentum out. It put him behind the sticks again. And what the Bears did a lot of is show blitz, like put guys in the A gaps, look like 6-7 guys are coming pre-snap. But post-snap, they would drop a lot of guys. And that was very difficult for Hurts and the offensive line, everybody to pick up because, as you saw, he threw a should-have-been interception to T.J. Edwards, and then 2 drives later, he threw the interception to T.J. Edwards because he thought that spot was going to be vacated by a blitzer, and it was not. So hat tip to Dennis Allen for that.
12: We're talking to Jeff Mosher, Inside the Birds and Philly Voice. Let's keep with that. What do you make of Sean Mannion, the play caller, through three games?
10: You know, it's hard to judge him. He's trying to implement a certain scheme, a certain philosophy of what they want to do, but I think he's got round pegs and square holes. You know, I just mentioned wide receivers blocking. How about your blitz pickup? Blitz pickup has not been good because they don't have running backs who can pick up the blitz very well. So when you've got guys that you're keeping in from, remember when Lane Johnson talked about, oh, great, I'm going to have guard help and there's going to be extra guys kept in. Well, it's great if you're keeping guys in. It's not great if those guys can't block. And that's been an issue, too. I thought he showed his sort of novice chops with the Dalton interception. I would have liked Nick Sirianni to take a timeout, not for medical tent purposes. I thought his explanation on that was perfectly fine and reasonable. But settle your team down. You had two negative runs. You really need a good play call here. You've got a quarterback who just

0: last year for the first six or seven games, adjusting to Liam Cohen's scheme, and then it eventually came together, and look how good they've been since. You know, it might take some time for the Eagles. I just don't know if there's an organizational patience that is allowing for that, because they are in win now mode.
1: How do we end up with Andy Dalton and they get Case Keenum off the scrap heap? What's up with that? You know?
0: Yeah, the old Houston TCU rivalry reenacted right in front of our face. That's great.
1: Now, as far as you brought up the fact with the coaches and you know, look, it's the day after, especially a game like that. We're all, you know, licking our wounds right now, but we have to be realistic. And Nick Sirianni and his coaching staff have been able to bounce back. I think that was the third worst loss, and Nick Sirianni as a head coach. And we were talking about it last night at the restaurant I was at. Where, wait a minute, man, this is a blowout. I don't remember too many blowouts. You had the one against the Raiders. I think the Bucks is another one that comes to mind. But other than that, you know, he keeps them tight and he gets them to bounce back. So, going up against the Rams, number one thing for you is what to fix after last night.
0: Oh, boy. Number one thing. Well, I mean, it's not just the Rams. I mean, they absolutely have to be able to figure out a way. Sound like a broken record. What am I going to say? They got to figure out a way to run the ball, right? I mean, the Rams have a good defensive front, even without Myles Garrett. They're going to make it tough. I also think for the first time this year, you saw the intermediary passing game taken away by the Bears. All right, the Bears played a lot of man. They were able to put guys up in line of scrimmage, drop them when they did play zone. I think that there were some opportunities for Mekhi Lemon and some other guys over the middle that just didn't materialize because of how the Bears were pressuring them. So they got to work on that and start and use the middle of the field. That's what this offense is designed for. Hurts had done a better job the first 2 weeks of using it. But last night was sort of like the old Eagles offense of can't run, pop one long to Devontae Smith, pop one long to Wicks, get a tush-push touchdown, and then nothing in between. And that can't happen.
2: All right, last one for you, Jeff. We're talking to Jeff Mosher here from Philly Voice Inside the Birds. With this team right now, it is only 3 weeks. They do have a winning record, despite how the tone of the conversation may sound today. What is the one thing you are losing your patience with when it comes to this team?
0: Oh, losing my – I would say the blocking. Like the – I mean, you heard me on the screens and, you know, these wide receivers with their – and tight ends and their inability to block, these running backs who are not great in pass pro. Because that stuff I feel like is coachable and correct. It's want to. It's will. It's desire. Now, it's also talent. Like, you know, there's a reason why certain guys are really good at it and others aren't. You know, Jason Avant was a great blocking – so, because he was a slot receiver and he knew he had to do it. The Eagles aren't blessed with a lot of guys who are just ordinarily slot receivers other than Lemon, who was a pass-catching slot receiver at USC. So, I mean, I'm not going to say talent isn't involved, but it's just been too many years now of watching this happen, you know?
2: Yeah, agreed on that one. And speaking of too many years watching something happen, how do you feel about the Phils?
0: So, can I vent here a little bit? Like,
2: go ahead.
0: I never liked the Yankees, but I always respected Don Mattingly in the 80s. I mean, he was so freaking intimidating and cool at the plate. If you ever watched him when he played, beautiful left-handed swing, just awesome. And he almost kind of felt like a tough guy. They called him the Hitman. When you go to the podium and you say your best pitcher in the second half, who's Jesus Luzardo, he's your opener. Like, you kind of tell the Braves you're already not sure he can go more than two or three innings and that you're ready to go to Painter. I just felt that was submissive. It might be honest, but I didn't like it. I didn't like the way he approached that. I want Luzardo out there. If he says he feels good and he can throw four, five, six innings, you need that. You need that from him. So that put me in a bad mood. So hopefully the Phillies will put me in a better mood.
1: We need it right now, Jeff.
0: Am I wrong on that? Did you guys get the same feel? Like, when he's basically saying, I'm hoping to get a few out of Luzardo, that doesn't inspire a whole lot of confidence.
1: No, and he had a couple of sound bites that I was able to catch this morning on MLB TV, and it really lacked, you know, the fight. But it's the reality of where we're at, right? Like, this team is very lucky to be even in the playoffs.
0: Yeah.
1: And, you know, what he was saying after the game, like, hey, it doesn't matter how you get there. And they knew they were up against it. This team was playing I Will Survive as their first song in the celebration. So they knew that they were scraping the bottom of the barrel just to get into the playoffs. So
2: Jeff, I'll give you this one because this is from

0: back up in The Athletic, and today I read it, and I was like, maybe there's something to this, because this feels like, you know when you have an informed opinion, and you know, you're saying something, you're projecting, but you kind of have that information. When it comes to Mac Elb, I always read it with, like, he's talking to the most people of anyone. How deep Lizardo can go remains something of a mystery. When Mattingly said Lizardo would start, he clarified, I should say open, but for the most part. Suggests Lizardo could go a few innings, but the Phillies might actually have higher expectations than that. It's not as though Lizardo had been shut down for months. I wonder whether I read that and I say, does he know more?
1: Probably. Well, listen, you guys did not ask me the most important question in this interview, something that we've talked about all summer and fall long. The question you're supposed to ask me is, Mr. Fat Booty, two-time champion now of his fantasy baseball league. What's the answer, fellas?
0: The answer has to be yes.
1: That's right, it is.
0: Hey, congratulations, one Jeff Bosher. Do you guys play all the way to the last week of the season?
1: Oh, yeah.
0: Oh, I'd lose my mind.
1: Day. Yeah.
0: I would lose my mind.
1: It was down to a point. I had a one-point lead, so I held on.
2: Wow. 162, Jeff Mosher.
0: We got to give him some Miss Fat Booty on the way out of here. Jeff, we appreciate it. Thank you so much for joining us. And we will talk to you, the champion, again next week.
1: That's right. Be good.
0: Jeff Mosher, Inside the Birds and Philly Boys, winner of his fantasy baseball league by 1 point. On 162, dude, you got to cut that off.
2: I will just say this.
0: That's like playing week 18 in fantasy football.
2: I'm a fantasy guy. Football, DFS. Love me some DFS more than season long. MLB, NBA, fantasy, it's just tough. That is a grind.
0: I love it.
2: Oof.
0: I love it.
2: That's a grind. I mean, it makes you more informed. It's what we should all do, especially if you're on the radio. You know the league a little bit better. You're able to pay attention to some of the numbers. You can speak on the ins and outs. But, man, it is a grind.
0: That it is. All right. What's going to be a grind? Watch the Phillies at the postseason. I can already tell. But I'm asking you this question. I want to hear it from people at 610-632-0975. The Phillies win this series if. Finish my sentence there. Coming up next, we will get to that here on Braves and Dunn as we get you set for Phillies Braves. 2 o'clock, the Phillies and the Braves battling it out in the NL Wild Card Series. Back after this.
3: 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They're now 2-1. 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Jesus Luzardo, the opener against Chris Sale. 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
3: 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Off the auxiliary scoreboard, the Phillies have busted it open. 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
4: Live from City Tap House here in Logan Square, we're getting you set. Phillies and the Braves coming your way just a half hour's time. The postseason getting things started in a three-game set down there in Atlanta for the wild card series. Not exactly how you drew it up.
5: Best fans in baseball.
4: The Braves?
5: Yeah, no, Phillies.
4: I was going to say. It's, no, $30, man.
5: It's a line from Major League.
4: My brother and I were trying to put together a plan to get down there. And then, you know, I had to do this and, you know, work.
5: I think you could fly what? What's in Atlanta? Delta?
4: Delta is usually the one. That's right, Delta. So, we can't leave now, obviously.
5: You sure?
4: Well, I mean, no. We could. Okay. Let's see. What do we got? What's the next Delta flight?
5: I got a guy down there. His name is John Kincaid. He could probably get us a studio.
4: Probably. I mean, do you want to see what we could do? Get out of here.
5: Yeah. No.
4: See if we go tomorrow.
5: Yeah, if you call up Club Turner, President Kelly.
4: That's a good point.
5: And get me approved, I'm in.
4: All right, well, maybe, I don't think you're going to get approval on that one, so I'll look for myself here, because Atlanta, if we buy it right now, what, $35 was the ticket? I'm only going to do it one way, because I'm going to stick
5: you
4: around.
5: You can times by two. Oh, you're going to stick around.
4: Yeah,
5: oh,
4: okay, I'll stick around for a little bit. Oh, you can't buy... No, you can't buy for today. All right, let's see.
5: I do see that picture you have on your laptop right now of that beautiful, clear Windex water.
4: All right, so if you take a 2:30 flight, it's $4.69. Yeah, never mind. That's not worth it. Yeah, no, it's not worth it. All right, well, it was a good idea while we had it.
5: You know that picture that you just had up on your screen? It was a pop-up of a beach.
4: Yeah.
5: And it reminded me of Azuma. Azuma is where I had my honeymoon in the Bahamas. We were talking about that with VJ yesterday.
4: Yes, our good friend VJ Edgecombe.
5: Dude, how great was yesterday?
4: Yesterday was fantastic. Yesterday, I was in such a good mood leaving Sixers Media Day yesterday that when we got to pregame, I was all, you know what, they'll find a way to win tonight. It's fine. We'll just kind of put this game to the side. Then tomorrow we'll do 4 hours of Phillies. By the end of the 4 hours of Phillies, I'll talk myself into them winning the series. Be great. And then the Eagles game happened. Like, I would be in such a much better mood because of what we did yesterday. We had such a great time in Camden yesterday.
5: Oh, yeah. And last night, we were rolling up there. We had a blast at Rick's, of course, hoping to do a lot more with them and station. But regardless, we had a blast. And of course, how it played out in the second half was atrocious.
4: But to media day.
5: Yeah, the media day. Real quick on this, if you would not mind. Our Jaylen Brown, we got our numbers back, and they're still out there. So if you missed anything at YouTube or at 975thefanatic.com, check out our YouTube page. Make sure you subscribe. All things socials as well. Jaylen Brown, I thought, was our best interview. It felt like there was a little bit more. I think Dean Way was a great interview.
4: Dean Way was fantastic.
5: I thought Filon was a great interview.
4: Yeah.
5: Maxie was a little rushed. I didn't really think we got a good amount of time.
4: Yeah, he's it was just tough. Man. Yeah, it was tough. We had like 5 minutes with Maxie, so that was it. Wasn't a issue of quality of content. It was an issue of quantity.
5: Correct. But to Jaylen Brown, I put the one out. I put a little snippet of each video of each interview out that caught my attention. And the one was I got a little fired up, a little animated talking to Jaylen because we say I want blood. It's on our
6: blood.
4: Right.
5: It's on our drop. So we use that daily. So I brought that up to him, and it's out there at 975 middays. So I get into it, and I'm like, you know, who were you visualizing when you said that? Was it a player? Was it a logo? Was it a team? Was it the league? Who were you visualizing when you said that? And he goes, He looks over and he goes, "You talking that talk now?"
4: Yeah.
5: So my question to you, Ray.
4: You want my honest feedback on what I thought in that moment?
5: When he said, "You talking that talk," your honest feedback is what?
4: I was terrified. I was like, this interview is going one of two ways. Jaylen Brown either really, really respects him for what he just said. You just took down the setup we have on it. It's fine.
5: Okay.
4: I was like, Jaylen Brown either respects him for what he just said right there, and he's going to enjoy answering this question, or you just set this thing the other way where it's going to be very interesting, the line that we walk through the rest of this conversation.
5: Interesting. Okay. Well, you know, you can only be who you are.
4: No, and, I didn't say there was a problem.
5: No, you definitely didn't. And obviously, the interview was great.
4: Yeah.
5: So you said it was our best interview. I think it was our best interview. So bottom line is, like, you can only be who you really are. And that's why I think we are far and away better than any other option on the airwaves when it comes to sports talk as a station, as this show as a whole. You get authenticity here, right? Mm-hmm. And I meant what I said because I didn't know anything about Jaylen Brown's foundation.
4: Yep.
5: And I know he's been in the league for 10 years. I didn't know a damn thing about what he does up in Boston besides what he does on the floor. So when he sat down, I had an opportunity to tell him, dude, after reading up on you and learning more about who you are and what, like, why did he have anything negative say about you? He said something dumb after the year. I get it. He went on his Twitch stream and said it was his favorite season. Guys won a championship. They got eliminated 3-1 against the Sixers, and they didn't win anything last year, and he says it was his favorite season. So that rubbed people the wrong way. Put that to the side. This dude is an ace. This dude's an ace. And there's a lot of haters, a lot of idiots out there to not like Jaylen Brown. So I spoke to them, and then we got it going, and I thought we had a good rapport with them, man. And I thought it was really like an honest conversation.
4: Again, it was the part where it was the pivot point of the conversation. Yeah. I appreciate you going there because it gave us more insight on where his mind's at right now, and you just used the exact wording. So you went there, and you got what you were looking for.
5: You talking that talk now.
4: I was like, uh-oh. I was like, that's either him telling you that, oh, you're really, really trying to get me to say something right now, or he was believing what you were selling.
5: That's A. It's A. Choice A. You know, you're trying to get me to say something, but I wasn't. I really wanted to know, like, okay.
4: Who are you visualizing when you say I want blood?
5: It's the Boston Celtics, yeah. Right? Yeah, of course. And we despise Boston. I sent that clip to my buddy Julian up there, and I'm like, ha, what do you think? Because he's always had the last.
4: And then it said analytically, he was the seventh best player. Yeah.
5: Yeah, exactly.
4: Which I thought that was, you're in. And I've known you to be very passionate and get into some rants throughout. Your rant about analytics to him yesterday, I thought, really landed with him.
5: Yes, it definitely did. And then how about when I ranted about analytics to Dean Wade? He's like, well, actually.
4: That's the wrong guy to rant about analytics to. Dean Wade thanks analytics for his career.
5: And he said it. He was very honest.
4: He was absolutely honest about that, and he was correct to be honest about that. Oh, man, Sean Brace, what do they got cooking right now?
5: I see that ice cold bucket of Corona. Yeah, baby. La Playa awaits here at City Tap House, having some fun, getting ready for the Fightins and the Braves.
4: The Coronas are cold. The bats, will they be hot, Sean Brace? Will they be hot for this one this afternoon down there in Atlanta? I asked you the question going into the break to finish my thought. The Phillies win this series if. What is your if?
5: Oh, if we get the starting pitching that we visualized all season long. The reason why I believe that this team could go on a run is because of the starting pitching. I never allowed myself to believe that they're going to bash their way to a World Series. I never allowed myself to believe that August is what they're going to be come October. No. The starting pitching is elite. We're up against it. Lizardo, of course, is dealing with an injury. Sanchez is leaking oil, to say the least. If the starting pitching is what I visualized at the start of the year through three quarters of the year, they win.
4: They win this series if Harper is greater than that of Acuna in this series. And that's where I'm putting this series.
5: That easy?
4: That's easy. It's that easy for me.
5: Wow.
4: It's that easy for me.
5: Well, I think I could get there with the Acuna side, because if you keep him in the yard, that's half the battle.
4: Well, that means your pitcher's doing the job, and Harper did his job.
5: Very true.
4: Look at what's batting behind Harper right now. You got Bohm cleanup. You got Hill De La Cruz 5-6.
5: Do I have to?
4: You have to look. I'm forcing you. Keep your eyes open and keep looking at that lineup.
5: It's like Andrew with the dog with two legs on the side of the road right
4: look
5: now.
4: Look at it. Look at that lineup.
5: You're going to pick it up.
4: Read it and weep. All right? That's your lineup. That's what's going against Chris Sale today. Not all those guys are 13-year contracts worth $300 million. He is.
5: You know I'm a Hill guy. I'm on that Hill.
4: Oh, yeah. I'm a Hill guy. Absolutely. And when Hill ends up carrying you to victory in this series, I'll dance like nobody's business. But to me, it's Harper is greater than that of Acuna, because that means they did at least enough to neutralize their threat, and that we saw Harper be, and to his credit in the postseason, he's still got like a 980 OPS in postseason play, despite what people think about the way the last couple of Octobers have ended. It's not that he hasn't met the moment a number of times here in Philadelphia. It's that he has to meet the moment in front of us, and it has to happen in this series against the Braves. In a three-game series, a performance like that can swing it in favor of your team.
5: Yeah, I heard some people talking about, oh, you know, Kyle Schwarber and Bryce Harper rise to the occasion.
4: It's been a little while.
5: Could you get there more to Harper than Schwarber?
4: Schwarber, it's funny. They need to get past like the DS for him to start getting rolling. If you look at the postseasons historically, like those CSs, the World Series, those were where he started hitting. Now, last year was, what, game three that he found it, and that was the only game they won. So that was nice.
5: Well, as we're talking about Kyle Schwarber, a gentleman walks in with a Kyle Schwarber jersey. Let's go.
4: He's ready to go.
5: I just fired up DraftKings. I'm all in. Kyle Schwarber bomb. Let's go.
4: Phillies in three. No, it's a menu for him. Oh. All right, we'll get whether or not he's got Phillies in three coming up on the other side. Connor, I want to hear your answer on that one as well. If the Phillies are to win this series, what will it be that leads them there, as well as cleaning out the Davis Honda text line? We got a couple of voice memos on the Phils. We will get you set. Phillies and Braves coming your way at 2 o'clock. We're leading on up to it here live from City Tap House in Logan Square. You're tuned into Brace and Dunn.
5: That's right. Sean Brace here, though, first. And courtesy of our friends over at Corona, that's why we're here at City Tap House in Logan Square for this pregame live broadcast. But we're not going anywhere. Ray's sticking around. I'm here. Andrew's here for the entire game. So come on out and once again, get yourself an ice-cold Corona. Hey, if you can't make today, here's the deal. Tomorrow, we will be from 2 to 5 p.m. at Misconduct on Locust for tomorrow's Game 2. And then Thursday from 2 to 5 at Top Tomato, both with Corona specials, giveaways, and how about this? 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
6: I'm Connor Thomas, and here is your Phillies playoff update. Game 1 of the NL Wildcard Series between the Phils and the Braves today at 2 p.m. It'll be Jesus Luzardo as the opener for the Phillies against Chris Sale, one of the best left-handers in baseball. So with that, the Phillies have gone righty-heavy in their lineup. Derek Hill batting 5th. Brian De La Cruz batting 6th, the only lefties in the lineup for the Phillies today. Kyle Schwarber, Bryce Harper, and Bryson Stott. We'll see if they can take the all-important Game 1 against Atlanta and set themselves up for a shocking series victory. It's brought to you by Corona, and Red October rolls on. 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
3: Ozzie Albies is 0-for-3 today. Right-handed with a runner at first. The pitch, swing, and a fly ball. Left field, this should do it. Marsh is in. He says he has it, and he does! Jesus Luzardo, a two-hit shutout. The first of his career, and the Phillies win it by a final score of 1-0.
4: Wait a second. Is that from the future? Is that from a few hours from now? Another two-hit shutout?
5: Unbelievable.
4: Over 5 innings because he's only an opener today?
5: I was there.
4: That's right. Game. The fastest game in human history.
5: Hour and 50 minutes. It was my first game for Kendall, my 6-year-old daughter, and my 1.5-year-old boy. Took them to that game, and Jesus Luzardo hasn't been the same since.
4: Oh, yeah. Well, it's all right. He's back today.
5: Yes, he is.
4: Well, he was back on Sunday, and he's back even more today. He's the opener today.
5: That injury concern you at all right now?
4: Of course.
5: Okay. Yeah.
4: I don't know of any pitcher where they're like, yeah, his shoulder's bothering him. We're going to shut him down for 2 weeks, and I come back feeling more encouraged about him after that.
5: But if he wasn't healthy, they would not have him out there. No way.
4: Right.
5: No, you know what I mean? That contract?
4: Right.
5: No.
4: No. Yeah. No. We've never seen guys rush back for postseasons because they want to play.
5: Man. I'm a little off on that, I guess.
4: No, I mean...
5: They just have a brand new contract.
4: They believe he's healthy enough.
5: Yeah.
4: But he's being used as an opener today. He threw 4 pitches on Sunday. It's not exactly like he overextended himself in that game. They're calling him an opener today. So it's either they're bluffing a little bit on how healthy they believe he is, or legitimately, he's not getting as far in this game as you would think.
5: Yeah. It's probably where I'm at. They're probably where we should be at, is that he's not going as far. Like Connor said...
4: 10 outs.
5: Okay. I can get there with you.
4: No, you can't. You said that it was going to be only 9. You said it was 3 innings or less.
5: Yeah, I think this is locked in. You're right. So if we're going to go, you got to make
4: it locked in.
5: You got to make me make a side. I'm going to say 3 innings. He's out. I'm with Connor Thomas.
4: All right, Connor, how long is he going in this game?
21: Yeah, 9 outs. That's all I got for him. I think it's very similar to the Ranger Suarez game plan that they had in Game 1 back in 2023.
4: Ranger Suarez, by the way, in that game, you forget 3 2/3.
21: Yeah.
4: Got into the 4th inning.
21: No, I know, but he was healthy. That's the thing. I think it's like that, but I think that's how they're going to play it, which for Luzardo, 9 outs is probably where you want it. It's not a matter of whether he's healthy or not. He's thrown 4 competitive pitches in a Major League Baseball game over the past 3 weeks. He's not stretched out.
4: 4 better pitches than half of the guys they're going to bring down to Atlanta with them.
21: Great. Guess what? I'll guarantee you something right now. Here's my guarantee. The first at-bat of the game is going to go more than 4 pitches. He's okay. Going to be in territory he hasn't been in almost a month. He's going 3 inning stops.
4: Sounds good. We'll talk in the 4th.
5: I hope we're wrong.
4: I hope you guys are wrong.
5: I hope, hey, look, if this is a communication-based decision, and Jesus, how you feeling? Good. Velocity, the metrics, the analytics are there backing him up. He's not getting raked. I think that's pretty important, too.
4: Yeah, that would be pretty important.
5: He's getting the outs, and here we are.
4: Yeah, I guess all of us are projecting that this goes incredibly well.
5: Yes, there is
4: There
5: that.
4: Is the alternative where it doesn't go incredibly well.
5: Well, it can't get much worse than last night, right?
4: Yeah, it can't get much worse than the Birds game last night. I appreciate you driving that one home. We'll make that point for us. All right, Connor, I'm going to ask you in a second. The Phillies win this series if, but first, let's get to the voice memos here. What do we got? I know Captain Clog's checking in.
0: The Mullica Hill Plumber, you're as delusional as the Philadelphia Phillies. They're not going to make it to October, bro. Sorry.
4: No, all right. Well, that was quick. I appreciate you, Captain Clog. Always appreciate the joy that you bring to our program every single day. And look forward to – I just want you to celebrate when they lose. I really need you to send in the voice memo celebrating. That's what I'm looking for from you. What else have we got on the Davis Honda text line?
1: Hey, guys. Jeremiah and Austin. Two things. One, on the Philly side, please, boys, stop swinging at bad pitches. Channel that August run you had. And don't swing. Take pitches. Be selective. Please. And on the Eagles side, I'm nervous. I feel like the formula was laid out last night. It's also the formula similar to what we saw with the 49ers. You always need to have our number, which is dink and dunk all the way down the field. So the question is, I'm not panicking. I'm nervous. Can Fangio adjust? Can we solve for that? Because that defense isn't as advertised. So go Birds. Go Phils.
4: Yeah, I feel a little bit stronger about the Go Phils right now than the Go Birds from him right there.
5: I love what he said, though, the approach. Like, hey, man, if you want to have success, revisit that thought process in August, right? Like, be selective. Do not swing at the first pitch. Like, I get it. There's going to be times where you think, all right, let's go. You know, the numbers are telling me I'm getting a fastball here. Jump right on it. I'm fine with that from time to time. But clearly something was different. I think it revolves around that pitch selection. Being a little bit more relaxed in the
4: box. Aggressive within your plan, Sean Brace.
5: But I think swinging at pitches that are way outside the zone is something they didn't do in August and they've been doing the last 3 weeks.
4: I just don't want to see Trey Turner swing at something in the left-hand batter's
5: box. Do you buy into anything of the fact that it's better they're on the road and they're looser?
4: No.
5: Connor?
21: No. Hitting's hitting.
4: Connor, the Phillies win this series if...
21: If Chris Sale rips the arms off his uniform again and gets suspended from the team, that would help. If they score 5 or more runs per game in this series, they win it.
4: All right. That's fair. 14-2 in the postseason in this run where they score 5 or more.
5: Yeah, good luck.
4: 14 of the 21 wins.
5: Out of everything that was said, what's the more realistic path to success? What I said, you said, or what Connor said?
4: Which one did you say?
5: I said starting pitching limits the Braves. Starting pitching leads the way. I like to say that I'm the leader in the clubhouse with that.
4: No. Fine. Depends. How long is this starting pitching? Like, we're talking about an opener today. I don't know if I could say that leads the way.
5: There's no way Connor believes they're scoring 5. Nobody listening thinks they're scoring 5,
4: Connor,
5: so that's out.
4: Phils in 2?
21: Phils in 3. It's not about believing they're scoring 5. It's how do they win this series.
5: Understood. You're right. But I guess what I'm asking is the more realistic manner out of the 3 approaches that we said, if...
4: Keeping Acuna in check and Harper having a series, you don't think that's realistic? You want to call him good, Dave?
5: Yeah, I guess that's probably
4: no,
5: right.
4: I mean, I see what you're saying. It's just tough for me to get to the starting pitching conversation where I'm going to have Wheeler and short rest and I'm going to have whatever this Lizardo-Painter combination is going to be.
5: Yeah, you might have won that.
4: Your point is right in the sense that they should be carried by their starting pitching. They unfortunately put themselves in a position where their pitching is so chaotic because they had to play a game 162 that I don't know if I can hang my hat on the fact that they're going to be carried by it.
5: You're right. I forgot about that little detail.
4: All right, YouTube chat recap. What do we got?
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4: What do we got?
25: Have you sold your Red Rocket NFTs, Ray, with how bad Dalton was? If Bayless from the chat...
5: These hit even better in a live audience.
4: Yeah, a live audience game.
5: this
4: love
5: is
4: the
5: great.
4: Stuff. Yeah, I was never. I mean, I was a fan of the guy because he's a redheaded quarterback. But let's not get it twisted. I wasn't selling you that Andy Dalton was doing anything that we really were going to write home about. I just wanted to see him get pity snaps in a blowout, and we couldn't even get that. So, yeah, I've sold all stock if you need that, or the NFTs, whatever you say. What do we got?
25: Imagine fearing Chris Sale when your starter lasts through a complete game shutout against the team you're facing. Colby from the chat.
4: I was gonna say, that had to have been Colby. There's nobody more optimistic than Colby on this team. And I was certain hearing him say that, oh yeah, don't worry, Lizardo threw a shutout the last time he was out there. We're battling over whether or not he's going to get more than 9 outs right now. Great reality we're living in. What else? Yeah.
25: Get it out, Sean Brace. Your team, your town, your Phillies are stealing game one in Atlanta. Dawood from the chat.
5: Dawood knows the show the best. That's a good one. I throw my hands up. Nice work on that.
4: All right, what else we got?
25: Mannion has only been a breath of fresh air because Petullo was so pathetic. However, I think that cloak has quickly worn off. Money Mar from the chat.
5: Not through three games.
4: Jeff Mosher told me to calm down. That's what I got. Mosher told me to calm down. I can't take Mannion guy out of my bio yet.
5: No.
4: I've thought about it, though. I have thought about it.
5: You can see there's a reason behind some of the plays he runs, their scheme. There's just a much more evolved offensive play calling than anything Petullo rolled out there. But like, I don't want to lower the bar, because you think about some of the great play callers we've had in this town over the years. Kellen Moore is a hell of a play caller. You're seeing that now in New Orleans, right? Man, I wish we never lost him.
4: All right, last one. Sorry.
25: The Eagles' recent success has been built upon nearly dominant line play on both sides of the ball. Has our D-line been dramatically overpaid? Relative from the chat.
5: Well, overpaid, that's fine, but they're not producing. Point blank in the story. And boys, you can't win without beef up front.
4: Gotta get in the trenches.
5: You gotta have success in the trenches.
4: And speaking of being in the trenches, we're ready to go to battle with the Braves, Sean Brace.
5: Do it.
4: Phillies in two?
5: Phillies in three. Let's be real.
4: All right. So we're all just calling today a loss.
5: No, you know what?
4: Tomorrow.
5: I think crazier things have happened. Maybe they win today, lose tomorrow, and this goes three. But I love the Phillies advance. Let's go, Phil.
4: And where are we going to be for this one?
5: City Tap House right here, Logan Square. Come on down. Enjoy an ice-cold Corona. It makes you feel out of slip. You can win tickets to next year's Phillies games. And, we're going to be hanging out. So come on down.
4: Thank you so much, Connor. Back on home. Sarah Holden, thank you guys. Great work here at City Tap House. We appreciate City Tap House for having us out. Corona for having us out here. The Phillies, we need a win today. They win today, the series is over, man. Let's just say it. Let's just get nuts about it. I got 10 seconds left to show. I can say it. They win today. Let's talk about an NLDS. Take one from Chris Sale today. Let's get to tomorrow, and let's get to a weekend of baseball where I actually have tickets if they were to get back home for the NLDS.
5: Pretty
4: cool. That'll be next week. That'll be a week from today. But that's down the line. Today, let's get a win. We'll talk about it with you tomorrow at 10 o'clock here on Brace and Dunn.
2: I'm Connor Thomas, and here are the top stories in Philadelphia. The Eagles turned the ball over three times in a 27-7 loss to Case Keenum and the Bears last night. They're now 2-1. The Phillies start their wild card series with the Braves in Atlanta, 2 p.m. today. Jesus Luzardo, the opener. Chris Sale starting for Atlanta. And the Flyers season begins tomorrow night at home against the Pittsburgh Penguins. 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
28: Welcome in to Unfiltered, everybody. I was hoping it was going to be a victory Tuesday, but your Philadelphia Eagles certainly laid an egg last night on Monday Night Football in Chicago. A lot to react to today as it pertains to the Philadelphia Eagles, but that is on hold for a second because maybe, just maybe, the Philadelphia Phillies can uplift our spirits today. First pitch in about 15 minutes. You got Jesus Luzardo taking on Chris Sale down in Atlanta for game one. My man Ricky Batalico already here to start to weigh in on the Phillies. He's going to be updating us throughout the game. So watch along with us. We're on the air the entire time. We'll give you instant reaction. We'll do a post-game show right away. But Ricky Bo, how are you feeling? Jesus Luzardo, Chris Sale in Atlanta, game one, my brother.
29: Well, I kind of, you know, I'm not feeling really anything. I guess that's how you are going into a playoff series, because you don't know. We've seen the Phillies all year long. Peaks, valleys. You don't know which team is going to be here. And you know, when you look at this series, you got Chris Sale going. He has a 1.66 ERA in Atlanta. So playing in Atlanta, that's his ERA this season. But you look on the other hand, you got Jesus Luzardo going. He's got a 1.76 ERA on the road. So, I mean, it should be some kind of a pitcher's duel. My biggest concern right now, and I'm not going to sugarcoat this, the bullpen has sucked all year.
28: Yeah.
29: So it's going to sit in my skull all day long. But I do believe this, and this is just a firm belief that I have. Now, mind you, the winners of game one in wild card series are 15-1. Did you hear what I said?
28: Wow.
29: Fifth, the winner of game one of the wild card series, 15-1 since it started. Now, you look at that situation, if there's somehow, if you take game one, you're winning this series in two.
28: Yeah, because you would feel good about Sanchez tomorrow, right?
29: Yeah, I think Sanchez against the deflated team, oh my goodness, he could dominate. There's absolutely no doubt in my mind. I just think it really could come down to the Phillies scraping together a couple runs. Can they do that for a guy like Luzardo? If Luzardo throws like he's capable of throwing, he should be able to mow these guys down. The one guy in that lineup that's going to scare everybody, and everybody knows it because he has completely dominated the Phillies this year. 380 batting average, 4 home runs against the Phillies. His on-base percentage against the Phillies is .476 this season. That's obviously Ronald Acuña Jr.
28: Yeah, you don't have to say his name. Everybody knows him.
29: I think you take care of him, and things could be looking up. I was just talking with Ben Davis, and like he said, that lineup doesn't necessarily scare you once you get by the top of it. And I think a guy like Jesus Luzardo, he's had some success against Acuña. Just stay out of the middle of the plate. But I also think this. Acuña, he's one of those guys that I look at as if he feels like playing type guy. Because we've seen a lot of times where when he doesn't feel like playing, he just doesn't show up. So let's see. Let's see which guy they get. But that's the one guy I definitely would be weary of.
28: Now, look, you said if Lizardo's able to throw the way we know he's capable of,
29: He looked all right Sunday, but that was 4 pitches.
28: And we don't know how many innings he's actually going to give you today.
29: How many are you hoping? I'm going to tell you my number. I think if he could get through 5, I think that definitely helps his team.
28: So you're a little more than I was. I'm hopeful if he can go 4 strong, and then maybe Painter can give you 3.
29: Well, I think at that point, like you get by 3 innings, I think it's going to be about number of pitches. I think that's what it's going to be about. It's not going to be about anything but number of pitches.
28: Well, here was Mattingly. I believe this was yesterday when he announced who the game one starter was going to be and what the plan was. Here's Don Mattingly on Luzardo and Andrew Painter.
0: Zeus. I should say open, but for the most part.
3: What can you expect from them? It's not going to be a full start in your mind?
0: Yeah, I don't think we really know what to expect. You know, I've been down a while. You know, pitching the inning, I'll be short. Yesterday, yeah, we kind of wanted to get hope to get the game off on a good foot, on a good note, and see where it goes.
3: Factor in them as well behind them at some point.
0: I would say Paint would be out in that bullpen for sure. I mean, we haven't sat down and really tried to script it yet. We don't know what their lineup looks like or anything else, so we'll see tomorrow.
28: All right, so now they do know what the lineup looks like. Lizardo's going to be your opener. Ricky, you're hopeful he could go 5.
29: I want him to go 5 because I think that's the only beneficial way to go. Like, I'm going to ask you a question. If he goes 3, let's say he's throwing 20 pitches an inning, he only goes 3. You know who we're going to see is Andrew Painter.
28: And who knows what you're going to get from him.
29: But that's my whole point. I mean, and as far as you look, game one is everything. Game one is everything in a 3-game series. Because then you're playing with your backs against the wall. You lose that one.
28: Now, I don't know if you saw this, Ricky, because we're talking about Luzardo. Yeah. And he only throws 4 pitches on Sunday. I didn't see it until I got in. Nick Earnshaw, behind the glass today, our producer, he goes, hey, did you see that quote from JT Realmuto in the Matt Gelb article? I'm like, no. So, Nick, just in case for those who did not see it, what JT said about Luzardo on Sunday.
12: Yeah, so Matt Gelb put out an article within the past couple of days regarding JT Realmuto and what he saw while taking batting practice getting ready for his next at bat, right? And he said, quote, he didn't throw a single strike. We were actually talking in the cage as hitters, like, how are we going to get through this? Zeus hasn't thrown a strike yet, and he's warming up. He was also rusty on the mound when he was warming up, and then he came out and threw a 4-pitch inning. So I guess that's how the game works. His stuff looked good.
28: So, Rick,
29: that's good.
28: Well, he didn't throw a strike warming up, and then he only throws 4 pitches. So what can you expect from him today?
29: Hold on. Take a deep breath. Do you remember what was going on? Do you remember what was going on the mound? I was doing that game.
28: It's all about the weather?
29: Yeah, there was weather. He was having trouble with his landing. They had to come out and redo the mound for him. There was a lot going on before he even started that inning. So, I mean, to me, that was actually dangerous to put him out in that weather, but I guess they wanted to see what he had. You know what? I don't take a lot from that because I have felt like garbage in the bullpen at times. and gone out and had like 10 pitch innings with two strikeouts. I mean, you know, that kind of stuff happens. Sometimes you're not on top of your game in the bullpen, and then all of a sudden it just kind of clicks.
1: Yeah, that's like me when I go golfing. Kill it on the driving range, and it doesn't translate to the course.
29: Or me through 13.
1: Yeah, or you through 13 holes when we played together.
29: Yeah.
1: All right, well, look, let's assume you get a good outing from Lizardo. Yeah. He turns the ball over to Painter. You get a strong outing from Painter. You still got to be able to score runs. And Chris Sale, we know how good he is. You mentioned his ERA at home. Strong left-handed pitcher.
29: Yeah.
1: So they go with a really interesting lineup today. I didn't think that we would see some of the guys start a playoff game that are starting a really important game one playoff game.
29: You look at the numbers on these guys that are in the starting lineup today. Once you get to number five, after that, 6, 7, 8, 9, the highest batting average against Chris Sale for their careers is 190. So I'm thinking that the damage has to come from Turner, Schwarber, and Harper, and Bohm. That's it.
1: So for those who didn't see the lineup, Trey Turner is leading off. Kyle Schwarber batting second. Bryce Harper third. Alec Bohm back in the cleanup spot. But yeah, here's where things get interesting.
29: Yeah.
1: Derek Hill in the five hole today. Right behind him, Brian De La Cruz in left field. Then Bryson Stott, Edmundo Sosa at third, and batting ninth, JT Realmuto. Yep. Heavy right-handers, but man, that's an interesting lineup, dude.
29: Heavy right-handers, yeah. I mean, but it is Chris Sale one way or the other. I mean, this guy's got good stuff. He's going to be in the Hall of Fame someday. And he's put miles per hour on his fastball at, what, 38 years old, however old he is. I mean, that's pretty impressive in itself. It's not going to be an easy task. I mean, the one thing that the Phillies have under their belt, they've already seen him four times this year. Four times. So I want you to think about that. They should have a pretty good idea of what to expect when they're up at the plate.
1: So, Ricky, what should be their approach? Because you want this guy to get out of the game as quickly as possible.
29: Well, you want to get on his fastball. I mean, his fastball-slider combo is really, really good. But, I mean, I would try to jump on him early in counts because once you get down the count, he's going to use that slider both sides of the plate. He could sneak one back door, not afraid to drop one on a right-handed batter's back foot. So you get behind on him, you're going to have some issues. I think you got to look for that fastball early in the count and attack. I know that's not the way the Phillies would necessarily draw it up, but I think that's what they have to do.
1: Man, I hope you're right because if they could steal today, like you said, they probably win this damn series and they do it in two games.
29: They could,
1: but I mean,
29: it's a proven fact. 15-1. That's not chicken scratch. You know what I mean? That's something that tells you a lot. That the winner of that first game, that means everything.
1: I also saw something crazy that I knew it, but I didn't realize it until I saw Matt Kelb tweet it out. Every single trade.
29: Nobody's
1: that,
29: playing.
1: That Dombrowski made it to deadline. Yeah, they're not even on the roster. Arise isn't on.
29: Got a good club.
1: Raley's not on and Killian's not on.
14: Yeah, we have a good club.
1: Man, what a disaster Brooks Raley turned out to be.
29: Yeah, he hasn't been good. Killian's hurt. Arise is hurt. Not a good trade deadline for the Phillies at all. I mean, it helped them in August, but not now.
1: No, it does not.
29: All right, let's get to the Eagles real quick, because I just want to say a couple things.
1: Oh, boy. Ricky's sitting on this. What do you got for us?
29: Look, number one, I think Jalen Hurts missed Mekhi Lemon a bunch of times. Maybe he was the third or fourth on his sequence, but I thought he had him over the middle a few times and didn't throw him the ball. That, number one, was a problem. The offensive line is an issue. It is an issue. But I look at it this way. If you're Sean Mannion, don't you have to change things up where Jalen Hurts is getting the ball out of his hand in 1001, 1002? Isn't that what should be happening right now?
1: That's what Case Keenum was doing last night.
29: Yeah, so what is the problem then? Is it Jalen's fault, or should something be done in cadence-wise? And that would be on Sean Mannion.
1: Yeah, you're not wrong. I mean, you could have helped out your quarterback a little bit.
29: The other thing is, I said this in jest yesterday to you, watch him come out throwing.
1: And that's what
29: the Bears did. And I think that was completely against what the Eagles thought was going to happen defensively. And you got to give Case Keenum a lot of credit. He carved them up.
1: He was phenomenal, man.
29: He carved them up. Zero pressure. Zero pressure.
1: They didn't get a single sack, right?
29: Zero sacks.
1: Zip.
29: No pressure. I mean, and see, now we're starting to go back again. Because the one thing, and you hear me say it every time, the trenches mean everything in this game. And when your trenches aren't getting the job done, whether it's just getting a push into the backfield if you're on the defensive line, or how about pushing somebody forward if you're an offensive lineman? They're not doing either right now. And that's the main reason I think they lost that game last night.
1: Now, you're making a lot of good points on the Eagles, and we're certainly going to react a lot today to what's going on with the Philadelphia Eagles. But Ricky Bow is going to be checking in periodically throughout the show. First pitch is coming up in a couple minutes. Yep. Ricky Bow, you go do your thing. We will talk to you soon.
29: All right, I'll catch you guys in a little bit.
1: Yes, sir. So Ricky's going to keep joining us to let you know his thoughts on what's going on in the Phillies game, live reaction. So if you wanted to ever watch a game with Ricky Bow, you're getting a chance basically today. So we're going to react to what happened in the Eagles game last night. And we're going to continue to give you live reaction to what's going on in the Phillies game. So it should be a busy, action-packed show. But I do want to get to the Philadelphia Eagles because it was an ugly, embarrassing, disappointing showing from
14: the
1: Eagles.
14: I'm the dumbest coach in the world.
1: Yeah, well, we'll get to Nick Sirianni. A lot of people are already jumping on Nick Sirianni. And I didn't think he had a great game at all. We'll talk about some of his questionable decisions. And I told you, though, Nick. The Vegas line scared the hell out of me. I kept telling you that yesterday. Vegas, for whatever reason, the number was going down, even though all the money was coming in on the Eagles. It was telling you that the Eagles were not going to win last night. I was scared to death. I told you that yesterday.
12: You know, you're...

0: you credit.
1: I don't want credit.
0: I thought they should have blown them out. You're playing against Case Keenum, who hasn't played in how many years? 1,000+ days? I mean, come on. So I will give you credit. Your gut felt right, and it was right.
1: Yeah, I wish I wasn't right last night, but Vegas isn't in the business of losing money. And when all the money's coming in on the Eagles, but yet the line is going down, that was pretty telling. But but there's a lot to get to, because not only did the offense struggle, like Ricky was talking about, what the hell was Vic Fangio doing last night? You mean, I get it. Ben Johnson is a smart offensive mind. Case Keenum was getting the ball out of his hands quickly, but come on, Vic. Look, here's what we're going to do. Coming up next, we're going to go our Eagles reactions. I want to hear from you. So not only live Phillies reactions throughout the show, your thoughts on the Philadelphia Eagles game last night. Get your voice memos in. 610-632-0975. You still got We Hear You coming up in the 3 o'clock hour. We'll give you our reactions to what happened in that Eagles 27-7 loss last night. Coming up right after this, unfiltered. 97.5 The Fanatic, NBC Sports, Philadelphia.
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3: The playoffs begin. I'm Patricia Caputo with your Fanatic Sports Update. The Phillies are taking on the Braves in game one of the wild card round this afternoon. Chris Sale's on the mound for the Braves. Jesus Luzardo expected for the Phillies. We will have live reactions from Ricky Bowe all throughout the game. The Eagles have fallen to 2-1 on the season after Case Keenum and the Bears put up 27 points against the Eagles' defense. Eagles' offense had 3 turnovers in the game. Nick Sirianni spoke to the media about who is responsible for Monday night's loss.
4: It's my responsibility. 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We'll keep coaching it like crazy. We have to be able to master the things that require no talent.
3: The Eagles will look to move forward and prepare to take on the Rams Sunday. Regular season play begins Wednesday for the Flyers, where they will take on the Penguins in Philadelphia, and Sixers preseason begins in 6 days, where the team will take on the defending champions in the New York Knicks. Don't miss big-time college football when Villanova battles Morgan State this Saturday at 1 at Villanova Stadium. Kids 8th grade and younger can score a touchdown on the field after the game. 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
6: All right, welcome back in the Unfiltered. Remember, we're going to be keeping you updated throughout the show on what's going on with your fight and fills. Ricky Bowe will be joining periodically to break it all down for you, giving you live reaction. You just heard Ricky say, in game one, since they changed the wild card and they added that extra wild card, the team that wins game one is 15-1 in the last 16 series. So a big, big game. We'll keep you posted on that. But talking about big games, last night was a big game for the Philadelphia Eagles in Chicago. Starting off the season 2-0, you had an opportunity to go 3-0. We talked about it yesterday. The Seahawks had lost. The Rams had lost. The Cowboys had lost. And it was like, oh, man, this could be a really good start to the season for the Eagles. And if we're being honest, they haven't looked good the first 2 weeks, even though they won. We talked about that a lot after those games, is, hey, they found ways to win. Let's give them credit. They're still finding their footing. New offensive coordinator, some changes in personnel on defense. Okay, they're finding themselves. But what we watched last night was an absolute embarrassment. It was one of the worst losses, and this is not overstating this. It was one of the worst losses in the Nick Sirianni, Jalen Hurts era in terms of how lopsided it was, in terms of how sloppy it was. 10 penalties for the Philadelphia Eagles last night. 10. And then Nick Sirianni always preaches what? You got to win the turnover battle. They're 42-3 when they win the turnover battle. They turned the ball over 3 times last night, and they created, once again, 0 takeaways. That is now 0 takeaways through the first 3 games of the season for as long as the Philadelphia Eagles have been around. Going all the way back to 1933, they have never started a season with no turnovers through the first 3 games. No takeaways. And this defense was supposed to be, like, we'll get to the offense. A lot of people are frustrated with the offense, as you should be. This defense was supposed to be one of the best defenses in the National Football League. We were talking about this defense as maybe being the best defense of the Vic Fangio era here in Philadelphia, and it's been anything but that. The Commanders, too many big plays against him. The Tennessee Titans with Cam Ward at quarterback, too many big plays against them. And then last night, with a third-string quarterback that hasn't started a game in almost three damn years comes out and dominates you up and down the field. No takeaways, no sacks. Ridiculous. I'm more upset with the defensive performance than I am with the offensive performance, because I said I was going to give the offense a four-week grace period to kind of find themselves. I wasn't going to overreact until week five, depending on what we saw from the offense. That's getting harder and harder as the weeks go by. But defensively, there is no excuse for them performing the way they performed last night. And I know a lot of people want to be angry at Hurts. And a lot of people want to be angry at Nick Sirianni. A lot of people want to be angry at Sean Mannion. I am most angry at Vic Fangio and the defense after last night, because to me, that was an absolute embarrassment. And Ben Johnson, coach circles around Vic Fangio. And I love Vic Fangio. It hurts me to come on here and say it, but Ben Johnson outcoached Vic Fangio last night, and it wasn't even close. Am I wrong, Nick? I can't. I'm so upset. I can't even speak.
7: I know. You can't even get the words out, because last night was such an atrocity. Okay, the defense. We thought going in that this defense was going to be one of the top defenses we have seen from Eagles team throughout this era. Right, Vic Fangio being here, etc. That has not been the case. And you know what I think? I think losing to Kobe Dean was a bigger deal than we have made it out to be. I don't think we've talked enough about N'Kobe Dean not being here anymore. He was the leader of the defense. I know he would have his injury issues, etc. But the fact they lost him, it just feels like the defense is not up to snuff. And I can't put my finger on it, but I think that has a lot to do with it. And they're also not getting any pressure on anybody.
6: No one.
7: Nothing. Zero zip, nothing.
6: Jalen Carter, no pressures last night.
7: Nothing.
6: Now, I do think sometimes he gets held and doesn't get called.
7: Sure. But that's every still, play. I mean, you call that every play.
6: Yeah, but even still. But you're right on N'Kobe Dean. And we did talk about it a lot in the offseason with Andrew DeCecco, who will be joining us at 3 o'clock. He was in Chicago. Sorry, we're also watching the Phillies as this is going on here. How about that? I'm sorry, we're going to be watching the game together here. How about that? Who hit the double, the RBI double just now to get Schwarber in? Was that Harp? Is that Bryce? Is that Bryce Spice, baby? No, Alec Boehm, baby. I told you I always loved Alec Boehm. I've never said a negative word about him. Ever.
7: In the cleanup spot.
6: How about that? What a start for the Phillies, man.
7: You were very distracted, I could tell.
6: Oh, my God.
7: I'm looking at the corner of my eye where I could see a television. So I'm like, I see your reaction, how it's all going.
6: So I got the camera right in front of me. So I'm looking at the camera, but then behind it, I get a little glimpse of the TV screen. A two-out double by Alec Boehm to bring home Kyle Schwarber. They take a 1-0 lead against Chris Sale, who doesn't give up a lot of runs in Atlanta. So we'll keep you updated throughout. Like I said, Ricky Boehm will be joining us. But N'Kobe Dean, we talked a lot with Andrew DeCecco about this all offseason. Who was going to replace him as the alpha on that defense? Because he was. I mean, you go back, N'Kobe Dean at the University of Georgia, when they had the best defense in all of college football. N'Kobe Dean was the alpha. Even though they had Jordan Davis and Jalen Carter and some other really good players on that defense, N'Kobe was the alpha. And he was also the alpha on this defense. And I said it after every game when we would go down to the locker room, good or bad, N'Kobe was the one standing in front of the media answering all the questions on behalf of the defense. They've lost that. So who is going to be the guy that steps up that is now the alpha of the defense? And I don't think we've seen that person step up yet.
7: No, we have not seen it. And, you know, de facto would be Zach Bond, right? I know he's calling the plays. He's got the green dot, right? Like that is him. But I don't know if you could replace what N'Kobe was for this defense leadership-wise. I don't know if you could do that. I love Zach Bond, but it's just different, right? And then also you have the holes in the secondary at safety. I mean, they literally benched Marcus Epps for a couple of plays, brought Michael Carter in, and was like, let's put Marcus Epps back out there. Like, they have no answers at the safety position. That's a problem.
6: And that's on Howie, man. Yep. Like, look, I don't want to overreact. It's still only week three. But we brought this up last week, and I asked Tim McManus about it. I remember saying, like, are you a little surprised with how good Howie Roseman is that you came into the season with really no answer at safety. You go and you sign a guy off the street. Really no answer at left guard. You move Cam Jurgens, who never played the position or even practiced the position, to left guard. So there's a lot of holes that Howie Roseman has left. But I don't want to make an excuse, even though we're talking about N'Kobe Dean and we're talking about personnel. They weren't ready to play last night.
7: No.
6: Like, the team was not ready to play, and that is a direct reflection of the head coach.
8: I'm not doing a good enough job.
6: Spot on from Nick Sirianni. He should be saying that, because as much as I've liked Sirianni, and I still think he's a very good coach, one of the things I love about him, when people say, what does he do? He usually has his team ready to play. You don't have an over 700 winning percentage if you don't have your team ready to play pretty much every week. They were not ready to play last night. And when Sirianni got to the podium after the game, he basically said as such, this is a true team loss. Here's the head coach.
9: We all have to own that loss right there. I don't think anybody coached well. I don't think anyone played well. It was a true team loss. And when it's a true team loss, you know, I have to look at myself first. Like, we weren't ready to coach. We weren't ready to play. And that ultimately starts and ends with me.
6: He's right. It is. It does start with you, Nick. Like, I give Nick Sirianni credit all the time. Hey, he's a great head coach. He has the team ready. He's a great CEO head coach. Usually makes the right in-game decisions. Well, not only was the team not ready, a lot of questionable in-game decisions, which I do want to get to coming up a little bit later on in the show, because there's basically a handful of them. I mean, there might be five things that Nick Sirianni did in this game that you could second guess today as we play Tuesday morning quarterback on things that maybe he should have done differently. But one of the other big issues with this team now through the first 3 weeks, even though they won the first 2 weeks, is their second half offense. Nikki, did you see some of these numbers?
7: It stinks.
6: Dude, in the second half, okay, second half this season, the Philadelphia Eagles are 26th in points scored. They're 31st in yards. They're 31st on third down. They're 28th in point differential, and they're dead last in net yards. Yeah, that stinks, Nick.
7: Well, you go along with that. Their first three drives they punted were three and out in the third quarter, right? And they had a total of 7 yards in those first three drives, and threw a pick on the fourth drive in the third quarter. So, not too good. It's been every single week coming out of the half, they've had issues every single time, and that goes back to the coaching staff. You're seeing the Bears make adjustments. You're seeing the Titans make adjustments. You're seeing the Commanders make adjustments. What are the Eagles doing? Are they just going in, hanging out for 15 minutes and coming back out? Because I don't know what the plan is coming out of halftime. They have been so bad with that first drive coming out after the half has ended every single week for three straight weeks now. I don't know how you fix that. Like, something has to change with the coaching, the mentality, something. Something has to change there.
6: Yeah, that's probably one of the most surprising things in the first 3 weeks is Sean Mannion. I know he's a brand new offensive coordinator. I know he's still trying to figure things out. But everything that was said about Sean Mannion from his players and other people in the buildings, you know, evil genius, smartest guy in the building. Well, where are the second half adjustments? It looked like last night, Dennis Allen, Ben Johnson, they made adjustments. Not only did Sean Mannion not make adjustments, neither did Vic.
7: Because the Eagles were running the ball fairly well in the first half.
6: They were.
7: Saquon was finding holes, finding gaps. They were doing a good job blocking, actually, for a couple of drives. And it looked pretty good. The offense looked like an offense. And then it just totally fell apart. I mean, they did nothing in the second half.
6: No, and look, the coaches didn't have a great game. I didn't think anyone really offensively did either. I thought Saquon did. Like you mentioned early, he was running the ball well. Not Jalen Hurts' best game by any stretch of the imagination. Jalen Hurts, look, we kind of knew there was going to be growing pains as he adjusts to a new offense. To think that he was going to come out in week one and it was just going to be a straight line going up every single week, all 17 weeks. No, there was probably going to be some ups and downs, and this certainly was a down. But I would love to hear from people your reactions to what happened last night in that Eagles game. Like, who do you put most of the blame on? Because we're talking about how the coaches were bad, the coordinators were bad, the players were bad. I'd love to hear from people. Send your memos in, 610-632-0975 to the Davis Honda text line. But as we're talking about their second half struggles, Nick Foles, who has the Season podcast, which you could listen to as part of the NBC Sports Philadelphia podcast network, He went on last night, and he was talking about their second half struggles. Here's Nick Foles.
10: The second half is just horrendous.
11: Disastrous
10: so far this season, and we've said it. Listen, we are very positive about a lot of things these last couple of weeks, but we also said there's a lot of holes in the Eagles' offense and the Eagles' team that, hey, it's great to be 2-0 and how they did it. That's really good. Finding plays, making big plays, explosive plays. Not a lot of explosive plays tonight. Screen game's not good. And then the second half.
6: He's right, man. Nothing was good over the first 3 weeks in the second half, but he mentions the screen game too. Please. You can't run the screen. Like, especially the one where they try to run the wide receiver screen and they have Zach Ertz out in the front blocking. Like, when they first signed Zach Ertz, I remember one of my first questions was, he probably still has the ability to catch passes, but can he block? He was never the best blocker. And now he's 9 months removed from an ACL tear. He hasn't played in a football game. You just elevated him off the practice squad after you signed him a week ago. To have him as a lead blocker on a wide receiver screen, whoever's idea that was, it's ridiculous. You don't even have to be an evil genius like Sean Mannion was described. Who would think it is a good idea to get a 35-year-old tight end who hasn't played in 9 months, coming off of an ACL tear, who was never that good at blocking to begin with, as your lead blocker on a wide receiver screen that, hasn't worked in 3 games anyway? You think it's going to get better by having Zach Ertz as the lead blocker? Like, there was so much to be frustrated about last night, Nick. So much to be frustrated about. And I want to hear from people on this because I want you to be able to voice your frustrations today. So there's a couple of ways to get involved. Send your voice memos in. We hear you coming up in the 3 o'clock hour. Or you could pick up the phone and call the old-fashioned way. 610-632-0975. Like I told you, we'll be reacting to the Eagles game all show long, but we will also be bringing you live updates from Ricky Bowe throughout the Phillies game. They're up 1-0 after a 2-out double by Alec Bohm in the top of the first, bringing home Kyle Schwarber. How did Schwarber reach? On a walk?
7: He walked.
6: Good at bat, too, man.
7: Yep.
6: He went full, he battled, and then he gets on base. That's what you got to do. Deepen counts against Chris Sale. Get him out of the game early. But to put up a run that quickly against Chris Sale in this game, that's a good sign.
7: Massive.
6: You didn't want to see them starting to squeeze the bats a little tight. So good stuff there. And if you want to weigh in on the Phillies, we'll watch the game together. You can weigh in on them as well. But coming up next, Nick Sirianni. A lot of questionable decisions. And there's a lot of people who are going back and forth on what should they have done when Jalen Hurts was in the concussion protocol. We'll hear what Jalen Hurts said about it. We'll hear what Nick Sirianni said about it. And we'll give you our opinion.
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6: All right, remember, we got the $1,000 cash giveaway, the Fanatic money line, 3 o'clock and 5 o'clock today. So make sure you stay tuned. We're also reacting live to what's going on in the Phillies-Braves game. So the Phillies came out to a 1-0 lead early. Lizardo looked good in the bottom of the first, but now he's in a little bit of trouble early in the bottom of the second. Gave up a leadoff double. Braves just got the runner over to third. So one out. We'll get Ricky Bowe to give us a live update shortly as he joins us. But we're reacting to what happened in that Eagles game last night. And there's a lot of people who want to react. I'll get to you on the phone lines. You can send your voice memos in as well. 610-632-0975. But one of the big things out of last night was when Jalen Hurts got pulled from the game for a cheap shot on the sidelines. And first of all, let me put this to bed right away. There were people who were already putting out on social media and talking about it on sports talk, like, oh, no one came to Hurts' defense. I saw the players come to his defense. I saw Tyler Steen get in the guy's face right away. I mean, no one's going to throw punches because you're going to get...
7: Devontae.
6: Yeah, they all got in the guy's face. Like, I didn't see what other people were seeing. Right, Nick? Am I wrong?
7: It's because he's the most polarizing player in Philadelphia and across football. So, just a little thing like that. Like, oh, not everyone came over to his defense to fight everybody.
6: I thought they did. But the bigger issue was what was happening... The Eagles are driving down the field. It's a 7-0 game. And now Jalen Hurts gets removed by the spotter to get checked for a concussion. And he's waiting to get in. And while he's waiting to get in, Andy Dalton throws a damn interception. One pass, one interception in the end zone. It was ridiculous.
7: That's the red rifle for you.
6: It's terrible, man. So here was Hurts. I'm going to play Hurts and Sirianni. So first, Hurts, little Q&A here about what was going on while he was in the concussion protocol.
1: Went through my normal evaluation. I felt that I needed to do the standard SOP for protocol.
2: Andy was on that third down play, you went out of the tent, you were watching on the big screen. Was that process already over by that point?
1: No, I was still waiting. I was just waiting for the thumbs up. I felt fine. We already checked it. I don't know the extent of the process. Obviously, wish could have expedited things. I know I felt fine.
6: All right, so that's Hurts, and there's nothing Jalen can do. I mean, he's frustrated, but he has to get cleared before he can come in. But there were a lot of people, I saw it on Twitter right away last night, who were upset that Sirianni didn't take a timeout to try to give him more time. See, I disagree. Nicky Earnshaw is hitting the correct button because you think he should have called the timeout.
7: You're damn right he should have.
6: Here's my pushback on it. Brian Daboll got killed last year because he was trying to rush Jackson Dart out of the concussion protocol.
7: Stop. Dude, it's not that Sirianni was running over to the blue tent trying to yank him out of there. You call a timeout to try and, like...
6: You waste a timeout.
7: Yeah, at that point,
6: But you have no idea what's going on. Sirianni doesn't know. Yeah, not allowed to know what's going on with the concussion protocol.
7: Yeah, but you kind of have an idea why they pulled Jalen Hurts off. I mean, it's just common sense.
6: No, he knows that he's in concussion protocol.
7: Sure.
6: My point, though, is if Sirianni blows a timeout there, what does he do? He cannot walk over to the blue tent.
7: Well, they wasted timeouts anyway because, you remember, they scored right before the half with seconds, winding down. Well, it didn't matter anyway. Yeah, they could have used the timeout no matter what.
6: They needed that timeout.
7: And tried to stall a little bit there. They could have went to commercial break, etc.
6: Okay, and what would Sirianni have been doing while he called the timeout? Did you want him to go over to the blue tent and get in the way of the protocol?
7: Just stall and figure out a plan with Mannion, something.
6: But think about what you're saying. By him stalling... You're asking him to try to hurry up the process. Oh, we're stalling, so hurry it up. Hey, we're stalling, so hurry it up. He can't do that as a head coach.
7: I know, but you still call the timeout to give them time because Jalen, you could see on camera, they showed it on television. He wanted to get right out of there. You kind of knew that he felt okay. They had to go through the protocol, and this might have given you more time. You might have had an extra play for Jalen Hurts to come back in. You might have had to run a couple with Dalton, and then Hurts comes back in.
6: You might have, but you also might have just blown a timeout for no reason.
7: In the first half, who cares?
6: See, I think, to me, that's not on Nick. To me, Nick Sirianni doesn't know what's going on in the concussion protocol. He's trying to coach a game. He's not allowed to do what Brian Daboll did. That Daboll got killed for it.
7: I know.
6: Universally, for going over and trying to hurry the process up. And when Jalen Hurts was waiting for his helmet, he did talk about how he needed to get cleared, and he had yet to get cleared. I was completely okay with Sirianni not blowing a timeout.
7: Of course you were.
6: Well, I just think it would have been a dumb thing to do. And then
7: I think it would have been smart. Just at least stall a little bit to maybe say, all right, we got Jalen back.
6: So take me through it now. Sirianni blows the timeout. During the timeout, what did you want Sirianni to do?
7: Not about that. It's about the time that they had to evaluate Jalen.
6: So during the timeout.
7: I'm not saying go run over there. I'm saying Sirianni, call a timeout, let them do their thing with Jalen, and then run.
6: How long do you think a timeout is? It's like 40 seconds.
7: Could have called a full timeout.
6: Yeah, it's not that long.
7: It's long enough. He would have been ready.
6: It would have been a waste.
7: He probably would have been ready.
6: No, he would not have. He would not have been ready to come back in that game if they called a timeout.
7: You don't know anyway, that, but he didn't. He didn't call the timeout.
6: Sirianni talked about it last night after the game on why he didn't call a timeout. Listen, I thought Sirianni made a lot of bad decisions in this game. I'm not sticking up for him. He had a terrible game. The team wasn't ready to play. That's on him. But the
7: I want to play both sides over there, Kyle Rouleau.
6: No, I'm telling you, but the one decision that I don't disagree with was not blowing a timeout when your quarterback's in concussion protocol. Here was Sirianni on why he didn't use a timeout.
3: You remember the thing that happened last year in one of the games where the coach was trying to get information there? You're not, and I get it. You're not supposed to get the information there. They need to go through their process there. You know, you think about maybe calling a timeout in a situation like that. Now it proved that we needed that timeout later in the half to be able to go drive and score. But if you call a timeout, I have no idea what's going on and when he's going to come out. Like, he could come out and have to go in and get evaluated. You just don't know in those situations.
6: Completely agree with the coach.
7: I totally disagree with Nick on this one. I'm sorry.
6: Completely agree. Completely agree. We're going to have to agree to disagree, as they say.
7: Yeah, I guess.
6: All right. Well, let's introduce the Twitter poll on this before we get to the phones. Simple question. We've seen this team through three games now. They're 2-1, but they could very easily be 0-3. I mean, if we're being honest with you, they didn't kill the Commanders, and they certainly didn't kill the Titans, needing that last 2-minute drive to win it. Simple question. Are they a good team? Are the Eagles a good team? And I get it. It's a long season. But based off of what you saw through the first 3 weeks of the season, are they a good team? Twitter poll, always standing strong. Thanks to Dr. Avi Donapel, Iron Mountain Men's Health. What we got, bro?
7: All right, simple question. Do you believe the Eagles are a good team? 46% are saying yes, and 54% are saying no. Not a good team.
6: Interesting. Very interesting. Well, let's go to the phones. We're going to go to Elijah from South Philly, who wants to talk about the Eagles' loss last night. Elijah, what's going on?
4: Hey, fellas. I want to say I blame Jalen Hurts and Nick Sirianni. And the reason being, because for one, I'll ask the question, if Ben Johnson was our coach, you think we won?
6: That's a good question, Elijah. I mean, the way he was able to get a third-string quarterback who hasn't played in almost 3 years to dominate Vic Fangio, maybe they probably do win.
4: Down, look at his screen versus our screens. Everyone who watches the game know our screen is coming because you motion before you do the screen, and the screener is the only one who motions. Why would you do that? My eyes are going to go to the person motioning, and then when you call play, go, that's the person who stole the ball.
6: Yeah, it's a good point that Elijah's making, and Nick Foles talked about it a little last night, too. You've shown on film Mekhi Lemon going on motion and then hitting him with that little bubble screen. Why not run that same look, but then you fake the screen and you throw deep to somebody on the backside of the play? Like, but this is where Elijah says Nick Sirianni and Jalen Hurts. Well, this is where I question Sean Mannion.
7: Yeah, I agree.
6: It's like, well, what are you doing, man? But again, this is why I opened the show saying I was more frustrated with the defense than the offense, because I expect these types of growing pains from a first-time play caller, a first-time coordinator. We said we were going to be patient with the offense, or at least I said I was going to be patient with the offense. I don't understand, though, how a defense, and they have some new personnel like Jihad Campbell, you know, big shoes to fill for N'Kobe. Your safety room, you're leaning on Drew Mukuba. You let Reed Blankenship walk, but nobody seemed that high on Reed when he left. I was actually saying I thought it was going to be a bigger loss than people were giving him credit for. I thought Reed was pretty solid on the back end. Wasn't a star, but pretty solid. But outside of that, I mean, you should have had an upgrade from Adoree Jackson to Tariq Woolen. You lose Jalen Phillips, but you did get Jonathan Grenard back last night. He's probably not in full game shape, but you got Grenard back. You still have Carter and Davis and Ajomo. You still have Zach Bond. You still have Quinyon and Coop. Like, I have less patience for the defense not performing. But Elijah's right. Very weird play designs and weird play calls in that second half. But I also don't want to completely absolve Hurts in this whole scenario. Like, yeah, Mannion needs to be better as a play caller and more creative, but I also felt like there were plays to be made by Hurts that didn't get made. Offensive line still struggled. It was an epic. It was honestly across the board. Like, when Sirianni said this was a team loss to the truest form, it was a team loss to the truest form. It starts with the head coach. Then you go to Mannion and Vic Fangio. Not great games. And honestly, nobody, maybe with the exception of Saquon early and Devontae Smith at times, I don't think anybody made plays in this game.
7: Nobody did. It was a, like we played earlier, we played the clip of Sirianni. It was a full team loss. All right. Everyone has a little bit of blame to go around there, Bill. And Sirianni has some. Jalen definitely has some. Vic has some. Nobody played well last night. They almost were shut out. They don't get that touchdown from Jalen Hurts at the half right before with a second to go. They were shut out last night.
6: And you know what's crazy? Because they score, we forget how dumb of a play call the play before it was.
7: Awful.
6: To throw, when you have no timeouts, there's like 11 seconds left for you to throw a screen pass, which now is all or nothing. If Devontae Smith doesn't get in the end zone, you're probably running out of time, and they get, it was a millisecond, or they would have gone into that half blowing it without getting any points in that game.
7: They are lucky.
6: That throw has to go to the end zone. It's a touchdown, or it's you throw it out of the back of the end zone. But they live to tell about that one. But a lot of questionable decisions. But you know who's going to help make a sense of it all? Andrew DiCicco, our Birds insider, was in Chi-Town. I think he just got back to Philadelphia. He joins us next to break down everything you need to know about that Eagles loss last night. And then I'm hoping we'll get Ricky Bowe to join us in the 3 o'clock hour as well. 1-1 game now in Atlanta. They come out, Alec Boehm, 2-out double to get the lead early, but then Lizardo gives it right back, unfortunately. 1-1, we'll keep you posted. But AD joins us right after this, Unfiltered. Oh, and our cash giveaway coming up next. Don't go anywhere. Your chance to win $1,000 right here. 97.5 The Fanatic, NBC Sports Philadelphia.
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5: The playoffs begin. I am Patricia Caputo, and this update is brought to you by Taco Bell. 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The Phillies are taking on the Braves in Game 1 of the Wild Card Round. Game is tied at 1. Chris Sale's on the mound for the Braves. Jesus Lizardo for the Phillies. We will have live reactions from Ricky Bowe all throughout the game. And the Eagles have fallen to 2-1 on the season after Case Keenum and the Bears put up 27 points against the Eagles' defense. Birds' offense had 3 turnovers in the game. Nick Sirianni spoke to the media after the loss and took accountability for the undisciplined, penalty-heavy game.
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6: All right, we're waiting on our man Andrew DiCecco. He was already back from Chicago, right? So he already flew in. I don't know why AD's usually early, man. If you're not early, you're late. So we're waiting on Andrew DiCecco. We're reacting to the Eagles game last night. We also got our eyes on what's going on in the Phillies game. Ricky Bowe should be joining us again shortly to give us an update on what he's seeing from Jesus Luzardo. Bottom of the third inning, a 1-1 game. Alec Bohm, listen to this. So Alec Bohm in the first inning hits an RBI double with two outs. The ball was over 4 feet off the ground. It was a high fastball. This is from Paul Casella, MLB. Of the 1,858 hits that Chris Sale has allowed in his career, this is the first one that has ever come off of a pitch more than 4 feet off the ground. How crazy is that? 4 feet high. All right, well, let's hope they can keep it going. But joining us now, can you pull him up for me? I don't see him on my line here. Our Birds insider, Andrew DiCecco, fresh off the plane from Chicago. Probably loved watching that mess last night. What's going on, AD?
0: Hey, Bill, how are you, man? Yeah, I just got back about 12:30. We have a lot to unpack here.
6: Yeah, we do. I mean, look, let's start with generally your observations, them not being ready to play in this game. I mean, what were your thoughts about that?
0: Well, yeah, that was the biggest shocker. I don't know that anyone could have foreseen this happening, certainly losing to 38-year-old Case Keenum, but to be outcoached and outclassed across the board by the Chicago Bears for the second time in less than a year is concerning. And when you're seeing a lot of the common themes surface week over week here, playing behind the sticks, the tackling woes, the self-inflicted wounds, the Eagles had 10 penalties in this game. And I think on the back end in this particular game, the safety play, I thought they were very vulnerable on the back end, whether it was Drew Makuba, Marcus Epps, Michael Carter. So there's some foundational issues there that you'd like to see get rectified. And, Bill, they don't have a whole lot of time to let this fester because they have a pretty good L.A. Rams team coming in this weekend.
6: Yeah, you're not kidding. Let's talk about the Eagles' defense because you're right. The Rams' offense is very, very good. Number one in the league in terms of yards. What do you think's going on with the lack of takeaways, with the struggles in the second half? I mean, I know you mentioned the safety position, but what else could be going on with this defense?
0: Well, I think there's a lot of reasons for this. And you ideally, in a perfect world, want to see your coverage, the back end complement the front, and the front complement the coverage. And they're not getting complementary play from either. And I think it all stems from the lack of pass rush, which you're not seeing a ton from the edge rushers. Now, I thought in Jonathan Greenard's small sample size, there were reasons for optimism, but Jalix Hunt didn't have a big game. Nolan Smith, I give him a little bit of a pass. He was going against Darnell Wright, who is a tremendous right tackle, but even from the interior perspective, you didn't hear Jalen Carter's name all that much. He wasn't able to provide a lot of penetration. Jordan Davis, he outsnapped Moro Jomo for the first time this season, and it was only a few more snaps, but you didn't hear his name. You didn't see his presence felt. So to me, it all starts with that front group, the defensive line and the edge rushers, and it's affording far too much time for the secondary to stand back there and cover. But then it extends further than that, Bill. I didn't think Reek Woolen had a particularly good game, and he's been relatively quiet in the first couple weeks. And then the safety play, of course, has really come to light here.
6: Let's jump over to the offense. And before we even get into bigger picture stuff with the offense, I want to specifically talk about something Nick and I have been disagreeing with on the show. When Jalen Hurts went into the concussion protocol and the Eagles are driving and they got the ball near the goal line of the Chicago Bears, do you feel that Nick Sirianni should have used a timeout there in that situation?
0: I probably would have, just to kind of settle everything down, even if it's not enough time to see if Jalen is cleared or not. I would probably have used a timeout there just because there was so much going on. You want to settle things down. And I think everything felt really hastily thrown together in that particular sequence that you're referring to. You throw someone like Andy Dalton in there who started 169 games. You would expect him to make a better decision, not stare down the receiver, Dontavian Wicks, in the back of the end zone. But I also question the decision to not use Saquon Barkley and just run it a couple times up the middle when it had been working so well. So it was just a really odd situation in general.
6: Yeah, I agree with you on the second part. I don't understand why you're having Andy Dalton throw a pass in that situation when he hasn't thrown a pass all game, he hasn't thrown a pass all season. But where I disagreed with you and Nick is, I said, you know, you're blowing a timeout there. I understand your reasoning, though. You maybe to just settle things down, even if it's not to try to get Jalen Hurts back. I'm actually understanding your reasoning is, yeah, you settle things down, maybe have a discussion with Andy Dalton before you're having him throw a pass. So
0: right.
6: That's a good point. Let's talk more about the offense, though. I felt like Jalen Hurts in the first two games looked really good, and then in this one, it looked like he took a step back in terms of this Sean Mannion offense. What did you see from Jalen?
0: Yeah, great question, Bill. And I thought in the early stages of that game, you saw the Jalen Hurts that we've seen the first couple of weeks. Whether or not that hit that he took on the sideline there affected him in any way, well, we won't know. Jalen's certainly not going to be one to make excuses, but the offense in general, and Jalen as well, they took a step back in the second half, and it really felt like the Bears had a bead on when the Eagles were going to do play action. They sold out to stop Saquon Barkley. The personality of the game sort of dictated the Eagles moving further away from the running game, but I thought Saquon and the Eagles running game did some good things. But I thought Jalen maybe was pressing a little bit. He wasn't overly accurate. The offensive line and pass protection, namely Cam Jurgens, I don't think did a great job holding up. And they had just untimely penalties. They went into the game with 9 penalties for the season, and they left with 10. So it's sort of an amalgam of things. But I think Jalen, first of all, you have to tip your cap to Dennis Allen. I thought he called a really good game, providing some deception, because this Bears defense, they're not world beaters, Bill. I just thought they really outclassed the Eagles in what they were able to do and kind of befuddled Jalen Hurts and some of the things he was seeing out there.
6: We're talking to our Birds insider, Andrew DiCecco. And look, what's going on with Monday Night Football? I was looking at some numbers last night. Jalen Hurts has thrown the most interceptions of any quarterback on Monday Night Football since 2020. And the Eagles as a whole have lost 4 of their last 5 Monday Night Football games. You think there's something about the prep with Sirianni and Hurts leading into these Monday Night games that's throwing this team off?
0: That's an interesting point that you bring up. I don't know if it's just a coincidence, but Nick Sirianni, if there's one thing that I think a lot of folks can agree with, because I'm sure there's a lot that are really frustrated with him on this particular day, he more often than not always has his team ready to play.
6: Yeah, I'm
0: in thread throughout his tenure. But I just don't know if there's something to the Monday night thing. It's certainly not the stakes of the game. Jalen Hurts and Nick Sirianni have delivered on the biggest of stages, but maybe you might be able to point to a preparational thing, but it's hard to put your finger on.
6: Yeah, I agree. That's the one thing I felt like with Sirianni, when people say, oh, what does he do? He's usually always having his team ready to play. You don't have over 700 winning percentage when your team's not ready to play, but they did not look ready last night. All right, so then big picture here. How good are the Philadelphia Eagles this year? I know it's only been 3 games, but from what you're seeing, are they a good football team? Are some of these issues fixable?
0: Yeah, they're a good football team, but a lot of what I was, you know, writing about and saying over these airwaves going into the season was it's going to take some time. But I meant the offense. I didn't mean the defense that is expected to sort of be an elite group this year, and reasonably so. There's a lot of continuity. They have all pros at all 3 levels, but this offense is going to take a little bit of time, and you saw the growth opportunities there for Sean Mannion, and I thought they did some good things with the outside zone, but they haven't been consistent enough there, Bill. They're constantly playing behind the sticks. That, I do believe, can get rectified. They have to be a little bit more disciplined, and they have to lean into some of the things that they learn along the way that they really want to commit to and that they find suits their personnel best. But defensively, we're talking about tackling woes and some lapses in coverage. I think you can see some communication breakdowns. That, I would imagine, in time, especially for someone like a Drew Macuba, taking on a leadership role on the back end, Jihad Campbell taking on a more prominent role this year through reps. Typically those things tend to get ironed out, but it's a whole lot more difficult to bear with it and see the vision when these games are meaningful and they count. So you're kind of working things out on the fly.
6: AD, we appreciate it, my brother. You'll be in studio with us on Friday. Let's hope this team figures it out before Sunday against the Rams. We'll talk to you down the road, my man.
0: You got it. Appreciate the time.
6: There he is, our Birds insider, Andrew DiCecco, breaking it all down. And now, join us. Look at us. We're going rapid fire here. We got AD breaking down the Eagles. Now we got our man Ricky Bowe, live reaction to what's going on with the fight in Phils. What are you seeing, my man?
12: Yeah, we're going bottom 4. It's 1-1 game. Phillies came out kind of strong in the first. I mean, Schwarber had a good at-bat, picked up a walk. And wouldn't you know, Alec Bohm doubled off the wall in center field. They scored a run there. Luzardo did run into some problems in the second inning. Threw a lot. He's not pinpoint today, but he's getting through. He gave up a run also because of a walk, via a walk. But, I mean, for the most part, he seemed to have regrouped in the third. We're going into the bottom of the fourth now. it's still 1-1. The Phillies only have really had opportunities in the first inning, and that's it offensively.
6: All right, how many more innings do you think Lizardo's got in him from what you see?
12: You know, I don't know. It's going to be interesting because, like, he kind of lost the strike zone for a little while, but he seemed to have gotten it back. I'm going to still push for 5 in this one.
6: Yeah, he's up to 47 pitches. We'll check in with you in a few minutes, my man. We appreciate it.
12: Later.
6: There he is, Ricky Bo. Yeah, 47 pitches from Lizardo. So let's hope they can keep this rolling, man. Because if Lizardo, I said I'd be happy with 4. He's already into the 4th. Ricky was saying if he could go 5. But right now, man, if he can get out of this inning and he gives you 4 in a 1-1 game, and I feel like the Phillies have done a nice job of working the count a little bit with Chris Sale. What's his pitch count up to? Let's see. Let's see how many pitches has Sale thrown so far today. Let me look at this. Lizardo's 51. Sale's already at 51. So heading into the bottom of the 4th, if hopefully they could work him in this inning as well. I mean, if you could get Sale out of there after 6, I'd like their chances against the Braves bullpen for 3 innings. Much more than I do against a dominant left-hander like Chris Sale, Nick.
7: Yeah, that at-bat from Schwarber is what this team needs to continue to do against Chris Sale. Work the count, foul off pitches, make him work, get him out of there, because we know how good he has been at home. And if you get the success he's had against Phillies is also been telling, but if you can get Jesus Lizardo, maybe go 5-6 innings, I think that's a win for the Phillies. You bring in Painter after that. He might be in a decent spot here, but the offense has to get rolling a little bit. You got to get Chris Sale out of there.
6: Yeah, so Lizardo just gave up a single, so they got one on, one out. Nice double play ball here would be nice.
7: Get out of the inning a little quick. Right. Back out. 5th inning. Be nice.
6: All right, well, we'll keep you updated. Ricky Bo will be joining us again to keep breaking down everything.

0: Booney.
1: And Andrew's right. Like, I think he made a great point. Is like, hey, just slow things down because so many things were happening at that point in the game. I think that's also another reason you call a timeout there. It just didn't feel like Sirianni had a feel in that moment and doesn't call a timeout, and it leads to that, like, to think things over. You're going to let Andy Dalton throw in the end zone at, like, the two-yard line? Not smart. They could have planned things out. I know it's quick, but they could have had an opportunity to slow things down, figure it out, and maybe score a touchdown, and they did not do that.
2: Yeah, I hated the play call.
1: And maybe got Jalen Hurts back. You know what I'm just saying? They might have got Jalen Hurts back.
2: Hurts wasn't happy. No. Now, look, I was battling with you early, but hearing more reasoning from AD, I'm starting to lean a little bit more towards it. I understand not wanting to waste a timeout early, and you want to keep him in your back pocket for the end of the half, but at the same time, it's such a crucial moment in the game because you just went down 7-0.
1: Correct.
2: Ben Johnson makes a terrible decision, in my opinion, to not take the points and go up 2 scores, and you get the goal line stop. So now you got momentum on your side. It's really an important part of that game. I mean, I still think they probably lose the game, but if you're able to call a timeout there, even just regroup, even if Hurts isn't ready, maybe you regroup and you come up with a play, you design something that gets you in the end zone. Now it's a 7-7 game. You don't know. Things might be different going forward in that one. So, look, you might be winning me over in this argument.
1: Yeah, I feel like I'm undefeated on this show and probably arguments and debates. I feel like my record is now even better, you know?
3: It's stupid. You're smart.
1: You're coming around because you're seeing the light on this one. You know, it was never about, for me at least, it was never about him going into the blue tent and yelling, get him out of there and yanking him like Brian Daboll did. No. It was about slowing it all down and maybe stalling a little bit to get Jalen back in.
2: No, I agree with you on that. They could have maybe slowed things down. There was a lot going on.
1: You always come around
2: in that,
1: you know,
2: situation.
1: At first, you're all excited, and then you come around.
2: Yeah,
1: Nick,
2: bad decision there. Bad decision. And I honestly, as much as I stick up for Sirianni, I thought he had a terrible game.
1: Everyone was bad. It doesn't matter. Club hurts. Yeah. Sirianni love. No, everyone was bad.
2: Nah, and I thought, and we'll get into some more of the decisions because there were so many of them. Not only the timeout where you could debate that one, not going for it on a 4th and 1.5. When you're down by 13 at midfield, that was an interesting decision. I mean, the decision to just have Andy Dalton throw the ball, that was an interesting decision. I'm trying to think of some of the other ones that were interesting where, this wasn't really a decision, but him yelling, you're a bleeping bleep.
1: Oh, yeah.
2: You know, and I loved it, but I know there are a portion of the fan base. I heard Ray Dunn when I was coming in saying, I don't want that from my head coach. See, I loved it. Because to me, having played, I want a coach like that. I want a coach that has my back. I want a coach that's going to stick up for me. And I think that's why his players love him. I think that's why his players play for him normally. They didn't play last night, but they normally play for him. I don't mind that type of fiery reaction from a guy because he felt like his quarterback got cheap shot. We saw him do the same thing in the preseason game. Remember a couple years ago when Rob Saleh?
1: I've come around on the way Sirianni acts and gets fired. At first, like when he did it against the Browns, I was like, I didn't love that. But since they've won, it's like, all right, this guy is perfect for where he's at.
2: And it's authentic.
1: Philly. Yes, it's real. It's not fake.
2: It's who he is. All right, well, look, we're going to continue to react to the Philadelphia Eagles. Get your voice memos in. We hear you coming up at 3:45. Your thoughts about the Eagles and Bears game last night. Send them in 610-632-0975. Send them into the Davis Honda text line. We'll also keep you updated on the fight and Phils. 4th inning, 1-1. Lizardo's in a little bit of trouble. 2 on, 2 out. We'll let you know how that makes out. But coming up next, we got to do a little Sixers talk. LeBron James yesterday, there was a lot of chatter. Did he want to go to the New York Knicks? Is he going to live in New York? We got answers to both of those things. So keep it here, unfiltered. 97.5 The Fanatic. And Lizardo got out of it. NBC Sports Philadelphia. 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
2: The playoffs begin. I'm Patricia Caputo, and this update is brought to you by Taco Bell. The crispy chicken crunch wrap slider is back, this time with Hidden Valley DiBablo Ranch inside at participating U.S. Taco Bell locations for a limited time only and while supplies last. The Phillies are taking on the Braves in Game 1 of the wild card round. Game is currently tied at 1. Chris Sale's on the mound for the Braves. Jesus Luzardo for the Phils. We will have live reaction from Ricky Bowe all throughout the game. And the Eagles have fallen to 2-1 on the season after Case Keenum and the Bears put up 27 points against the Eagles' defense. Eagles' offense had 3 turnovers in the game. Nick Sirianni spoke to the media about who is responsible for Monday night's loss.
3: 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I didn't do a good enough job. We'll keep coaching it like crazy. We have to be able to master the things that require no talent.
2: The Birds will look to move forward and prepare to take on the Rams Sunday. And regular season play begins Wednesday for the Flyers, where they will take on the Penguins. In Philadelphia. This update is also brought to you by Audible. 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
0: We might have to eliminate this music from the show now that summer's over, man. Summer's over. September 30th almost. It's almost October, bro. We might have to switch it up soon.
16: I think we should.
0: Although I do love that jam. So speaking of loving that jam, let's talk a little basketball. Because yesterday was Sixers media day. LeBron James, first time in a Sixers uniform. Our buddy Dave McMenamin from ESPN was down there, and he's interviewing LeBron. And I guess I missed this story. I mean, I had heard rumblings before, especially from Rich Paul, that the Knicks were in consideration until they won the championship. But I never heard LeBron talk about it. And McMenamin is interviewing LeBron yesterday, and he asks him, were you going to New York if the Knicks didn't win the title? Here's the back and forth with LeBron.
17: Rich Paul said over the summer that had the Knicks not won the championship, it was a pretty easy decision for you. Yeah. You're signing up to play with the Knicks. Yeah. Is that accurate? And what was that like, I guess, knowing that that option was off the table when they beat the Spurs?
18: Yeah, no, it's pretty accurate. You know, I have visions of definitely – you know, playing in a garden, finishing my career in a garden, one of the best places I've ever played. I think it's the number one arena in the world as far as a basketball player. But after they beat San Antonio, I was like, I couldn't do it.
17: Wouldn't feel right.
18: Y'all wouldn't let me lay that down at all, you know. But but much respect to the Knicks, obviously. Unbelievable team, unbelievable players. Shout out Jalen Brunson. Love that guy. He's unbelievable. But yeah, I'm happy where I'm at, and I'm looking forward to it.
0: So there's LeBron. He's admitting it. Yeah, I probably was going to go to the Knicks. I wanted to play at Madison Square Garden, finish my career in New York. I had no reaction to that other than, oh, okay. He was going to go to the Knicks until they won the title, and now he's in Philadelphia. Thank God. There's a portion of fans and national media. I'm scrolling TV this morning, and GetUp on ESPN along the bottom ticker. Should Philadelphia feel disrespected that LeBron wanted to go to the Knicks? Like, what are you doing? Like, why would I care at all that LeBron was considering going to the Knicks until they won the title? And then they win the title. Everything changes. The 76ers go out and make a trade for Jaylen Brown. And now we're celebrating yesterday seeing LeBron James in a Sixers jersey. I don't care how he got here. I don't care what happened in the NBA to get him here. I don't care any team he was thinking about going. I don't care if he had a pen in his hand and was ready to sign the damn contract with the Knicks and then got a call from Tyrese Maxey and changed his mind. I don't care, because the reality is LeBron James is on the 76ers. Why are they trying to create any sort of it? Should the Sixers fans feel disrespected? Why? I'm just happy the guy's here, and I'm happy that the Sixers, who we thought was in purgatory, are now legitimate championship contenders in the NBA. Let me say that again. The Sixers are legitimate championship contenders in the NBA. Who saw that coming even 5 months ago? So why are people trying to create a controversy that LeBron was originally thinking about going to the Knicks? Who cares? Who cares? Am I crazy here?
16: No. Can I add my 2 cents on this?
0: Oh, God, are you offended?
16: No. I'm going to shock people, because you've known me for about a year now, Bill, right? Since I got to the Fanatic about a year ago. I despise the New York Knicks. Not a fan of the Knicks whatsoever. They're one of my most hated teams. They're under the Cowboys for me. I can't stand the Knicks. I have no problem with LeBron saying this. You want to know why? The Philadelphia 76ers were not even in consideration at the end of the season, right? They weren't in the stratosphere of LeBron James. Do we forget all that transpired? They weren't even on the list, right? As soon as they sign Dean Wade, as soon as they trade for Jaylen Brown, the team starts coming together a little bit. That Jaylen Brown trade changed everything. when Daryl Morey was fired and they brought in Mike Gansey and Bob Myers took on a bigger role for this team, that's when it really changed. That's when it really changed. And when Jaylen Brown was traded here, that's when the Sixers were in contention. So I have no problem with him saying this. He could have went anywhere he wanted. We know Cleveland was in contention. We know the Knicks were in contention. We know the Heat were in contention, Golden State, etc. There were tons of teams in the mix. So I am not offended whatsoever by this. The Sixers put themselves in a position to grab him, and he ended up coming here. I am cool with it. I have no issue with it whatsoever.
0: Now, and I'll tell you, the other thing that I was kind of happy about yesterday is, look, we all know LeBron. But this was the first time where, I mean, I've been at a press conference with LeBron, you know, of course.
16: Yeah, yesterday.
0: And hearing him kind of talk so candidly and honestly.
16: Yeah.
0: Like, that's the other reason I didn't have a problem with it. Like, he could have easily said, nah, I wasn't going to the Knicks. Like, he was being honest about it. Like, yeah Madison Square Garden is an iconic place to play.
16: Sure.
0: And he would have gone from L.A. to New York. Like, I had no issue with it. He's here. Now, before we get to his decision, while we're talking about New York versus Philly, there's also a lot of chatter about where's he going to live, right? Is he going to live in New York? Is he going to live in Philadelphia? I was a little surprised that at his press conference, Nick, nobody asked it. And I even said to you, I'm going to try to ask it, but you know, there was so many people there.
16: Yeah, I wanted to get a question off too, but just, yeah, it didn't happen.
0: So McMenamin did. So Dave McMenamin, in addition to asking him about going to New York Knicks to play, ask him, where are you going to live? Here's LeBron.
19: Are you going to be living here?
20: Both.
19: Both.
20: Both.
19: So multiple residences?
20: Yeah, multiple residences.
19: Okay.
20: Yeah.
19: Well.
0: All right. So we can put that to bed. Multiple residences. He's going to have a place in Philly. He's going to have a place in New York. He's probably still going to have a place in L.A. God knows where else he's got places. I mean, the guy is absolutely loaded to the point where, what did you just hear today from McMenamin?
16: Yeah, so McMenamin put out a tweet during Anthony Simons' press conference yesterday. They could hear a loud thunder during that presser. It was the helicopter taking off with LeBron James in it, leaving the facility after practice.
0: He's taking a helicopter.
16: Yeah.
0: To New York. Oh, man. LeBron is just a whole different world, man.
16: He's here.
0: Whole different world. But, yeah, I mean, it shouldn't have been a surprise. Like Nick said, the Sixers weren't even originally in the mix to get him. They put themselves in the mix when Mike Gansey took over and made some tremendous moves, none bigger than trading Paul George for Jaylen Brown. But LeBron was asked yesterday at his presser as well about that whole process and his decision to come to Philadelphia. Here's LeBron.
21: I mean, I had a list of five teams that I was interested in. Saw my agent in his podcast. You saw his whiteboard and whatever. I love him to death. But he had his whiteboard up there and he had all his LeBron teams up there. So I had a group of teams that I was interested in, and I have a really, really good, I don't want to say good, great relationship with Tyrese. And we talked a lot. You know, I kind of picked his brain a lot on not only where he see his career going, you know, how he see the franchise here, how much he believes in the franchise. And if I was to, you know, come here, how does he see me fitting in? Do we think it'd be a plus or do we think it'd be a negative? Because I understand what my personality and what comes with me. Sometimes it could be a negative. You know, I understand some people maybe can't handle what I may bring to the table. And I was just asking all the questions that I could ask to him. And it wasn't just one conversation. But I think our relationship, when I broke a lot of the teams down, and I broke a lot of the franchises down that I could possibly play for, he was one of the main deciding factors. So, yeah.
0: And I love that answer from LeBron because, like I said, I thought he was very candid. I thought he was very honest, saying that when he first talked to Maxi, is it going to be a plus or is it going to be a negative with me coming here? Like, he's acknowledging that there's other baggage that comes along with LeBron. As great as it is to have him on your team, as good of a basketball player as he is, the baggage that comes along with him, I mean, we saw it yesterday. Sixers Media Day in previous years, I've been down there, is nowhere near as big as it was yesterday. There's nowhere near the amount of attention that LeBron brings from a national media perspective. And there's a lot that comes along with him because also the way he's going to come in here, and he was very honest and said, hey, I got to see whatever they need from me. I got to kind of see how I'm going to fit myself in. But at the same time, when LeBron walks through the door, Jaylen Brown got asked the question yesterday. who's the alpha? And people lost their minds over that question, by the way. I thought it was a completely fair and justified question.
16: Well, he answered, he said, next question.
0: Yeah, but there's people who are saying, like, you know, that reporter should lose his credentials. Like, what are you talking about? It's a valid question. Who's the alpha on the team?
16: Maybe it could have been phrased a little bit better. You know, maybe that's not the way you go about phrasing that question to Jaylen Brown, but I get what he wanted to get out of Jaylen Brown.
0: But we already have been talking too, and now this is different than on the court, but like when we had Matty Cord here, we're asking him, like, how do the introductions go now? Because forever, Joel Embiid has been introduced last. Is Joel still introduced last? Or is LeBron James introduced last? I think it's got to be LeBron. Like, LeBron is arguably the greatest of all time. As much as we all love Joel, I think now LeBron is introduced last.
16: You know what the vibe of yesterday was, too? It's like the guys felt loose. It didn't feel like everyone was trying to, you know, be the alpha. You know what I mean? Like, that did not have that vibe whatsoever. It felt like we're here as a collective. We have an ultimate goal here. We could do something special here. And let's go. Like, that's what it felt like. Like, yeah, Joel joking around at the press conference, Tyrese Maxey laughing on our midday show, Ray Don and Shaw Brace, right?
0: You're
16: like,
0: right.
16: It was a vibe where it was like, we know the ultimate goal, and it was loose.
0: It's a good observation from you.
16: Thank you.
0: Yeah, it is a good observation.
16: That's what, you know, we go down there. That's what happens, you know? Now,
0: you're right, because I also feel like as much as there's pressure on this team to win a championship, you know, get out of the second round, it does just feel different.
16: Very different.
0: Because of the new pieces that have been added. It's not all on Joel and Tyrese's shoulders like it's been in previous years. Because even when they made the trade for Paul George, it was still, this is Joel and Tyrese. Paul George is, at this stage of his career, was a piece. Now you're like, wait, we got Jaylen Brown, we got LeBron, we have Dean Wade, Anfernee Simon. Like, there's so many pieces. Kentavious Caldwell-Pope there yesterday, too. I mean, there's just a lot of excitement. It's good.
16: Yeah, and I'll add this as well. I can't believe that the Sixers brass and Dr. J like went out and took their shoes off at Paul George's place, and then you didn't have to do any of that for LeBron James and Jaylen Brown. Isn't that crazy? You know, that's what happens when you have competent executives in there, like Bob Myers and Mike Gantt. I'm just saying. You know, you didn't have to take the shoes off for LeBron or for Jaylen Brown to come here. You know, I'm just saying.
0: It's a good point. I remember being all excited. Going back to the day they signed Paul George, I was so excited.
16: I wasn't thrilled.
0: Dude, I had him. I wasn't yet on afternoons. I think I was still hosting
16: weekends. I'm talking about when they signed him.
0: Yeah, I'm saying I was still hosting weekends. But it was Tyrone and Ricky at the time. Tyrone was off. I filled in on the afternoon show. And we had Paul George on. He had just signed. And we had Paul George, and I'm interviewing him. And, like, I remember being very excited about...
16: Take your shoes off?
0: What the future could mean. I think I asked him about the whole shoes thing, though. And I asked him because he was rocking an AI shirt. I asked him about that. But the reason why I was so excited, and, you know, hindsight now, completely wrong, is he was coming off, like, a career year. Paul George had, like, career numbers.
16: And that's why it made me nervous.
0: Yeah.
16: Because he had missed time in the past, and it was a contract year.
0: But let me tell you this now. But for them signing Paul George, we might not be here today with Jaylen Brown.
16: No. You know,
0: everything happened for a reason.
16: I say the same thing about when Chip Kelly was here.
0: Oh,
16: right?
0: I say that all the time about Chip.
16: Right? You know, everything happens for a reason.
0: Wait, you say that about Chip Kelly? I have done. Yeah. I think last year we might have even clipped it and put it out on social. But for Chip Kelly completely tearing the Eagles team down,
16: yes,
0: they don't build it back to be the 2017 Eagles.
16: Correct. That is very correct. And it's maybe the same situation here with all that
0: look at
16: pain.
0: Us.
16: You know, we're lockstep except for, you know, when it comes to calling timeouts. But that's okay.
0: Yeah, look at us, man. Also, look at Jesus Luzardo. 5 innings he's made it already now. Only gave up 1 run. I said I would take 4. Ricky Bo said he was hoping for 5. He got his 5. Will Luzardo come out for the 6th?
16: No. I just got an update.
0: What? What's going on?
16: McFarland is getting ready to come out. He was starting to lose velo towards the end there.
0: Gotcha. All right. Hey, hats off to Jesus Luzardo, man. He did his job.
16: Attaboy.
0: Yeah, I mean, for throwing only 4 pitches since Labor Day, going 5 strong against the Braves in game 1, we'll take it from Jesus. All right, but coming up next, we'll hear what all of you have to say. We hear your best voice messages of the show. Keep it here on Filter, 97.5 The Fanatic, NBC Sports Philadelphia.
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0: We got We Hear You coming up. Best voice messages of the show. We should be hearing from Ricky Bo again in the 4 o'clock hour, breaking down great performance from Jesus Luzardo, man. Guy hasn't pitched more than 4 pitches since Labor Day, and he comes out and gives you 5 strong in game 1 of only 1 earned run pitching. I'll take that every day of the week. Hats off to Jesus Luzardo. But we asked a question on the Twitter poll today. After last night's performance, and really the first 3 weeks of the season where the Eagles haven't looked that good, even though they're 2-1, they haven't looked like that good of a football team. So we asked on the Twitter poll, are they a good football team? Very curious where the masses are going to weigh in on this. Twitter poll always standing strong. Thanks to Dr. Avi Donapel, Iron Mountain Men's Health. What we got?
16: Do you believe the Eagles are a good team? 46% are saying yes. 54% are saying no.
0: I'm still voting yes. There's things that I'm concerned about. There's issues on both sides of the football that we're clearly worried about. But I still think they're a good team. Are they a great team? That's the question I think is still yet to be answered. I would be leaning more no at this point of the season. But I did say I wasn't going to overreact until after week 4. But when we ask the question, are they a good team, I'm still saying yes. But the reason why I just say yes and I pause a little is I'm more worried about the defense, man. The defense was supposed to be the strength of this team, Nikki. And they have not looked good in the first 3 weeks.
16: Not one bit. And you and I battled about the defense and the offense before. I think it was before the season we did a show. And you thought the defense was, you didn't have to worry about it, right? You didn't have to worry about Vic Fangio and the way the defense has gone about things. And that might be a problem. And we talked about N'Kobe Dean earlier. That the heart of that defense gone, not here in Las Vegas now. I think big problem.
0: All right, well, let's hear what the people are saying about it. Best voice messages of the show. We hear you. Do it twice a show, every show. Hit it.
34: Now.
5: Jalen Hurts isn't polished enough as a passer to keep bailing this starting O-line out.
6: Kendall's going to get better. Juergens is going to get better. Just some growing pains.
7: Jalen Brunson and Jalen Hurts. They're both stone cold assassins when it's winning time.
8: Drew Brees is a dog.
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10: Let's just win the Super Bowl, prove everybody wrong, and have another parade down Broad Street.
34: We hear ya.
0: All right, we got a lot of voice messages. Let's go.
11: I'm down on Vic Fangio and his defense.
0: Is that it? Simple? I'm down on Vic Fangio?
12: I'm down on the Phillies.
0: I can't say I'm down on Fangio. The guy's been doing it for way too many years, and we've seen how good his defenses can be. What I keep holding out hope, Nick, 2024, Fangio comes in. That defense wasn't tremendous through the first 4 weeks of the season. But then they really turned it on, and they became one of the best defenses in the league. I still have to hold out hope that he's going to figure this thing out. Hopefully, Jonathan Greenard, who I didn't think played terribly last night, the guy just wasn't in game shape yet. I think he's going to help you. The safety room makes me nervous, though.
16: Definitely. The safety room makes me incredibly nervous. Incredibly nervous.
0: Yeah, as it should. All right, what else we got?
13: Yeah, man, it's Damon from West Philly. I've been saying this, I'm going to stick to the guns. This is the Eagles preseason. So these are the things that we have to wrestle through while they figure out their positioning, timing, tackling. You know, the question is, are they a good team? We don't know that. Let's check in week 6, 7, 8 when they get on the roll and see how they look then. And all this, oh, they could easily be 0-3. They could easily be 3-0. It makes no sense to me when people make that comment. They're 2-1. And they're going to get better, going to figure this out.
0: All right, so Damon, what do you say? He's from South Philly, West Philly?
16: I think he said West Philly.
0: West Philly. I agree with him in that I don't want to overreact through the first 3 weeks. And I tried to make a promise to myself that I wouldn't until week 5. But at the same time, I think it is fair to say they could easily be 0-3. Like, that game against the Titans, you're a last 2-minute drive away from losing that football game. Like, that was not a sure win by any means. And the game against the Commanders wasn't a sure win by any means. But you're right. A win is a win. I agree with them, though. I think we need to be a little bit patient. But the reason I say but, Nick, is there's also personnel questions. like, as much as it's okay, they got to find themselves, and I expect Hurts to be better, and I expect certain players to be better. There's also severe personnel issues where you just don't know. Like, we don't know what Drew Macuba is at safety. He barely played last year. He's in his second season. We don't know. We don't know how Drew Kendall and Cam Jurgens are going to be at positions they've never been seen before in an NFL game. We've never seen Jurgens play left guard until last week. Drew Kendall, one start under his belt at center until last week. So that's where I have my questions is, I think they could find themselves, but at a certain point, it becomes a personnel issue, too. And unless Howie Roseman's finding people off the street, which never seems to bode well, it might not just be growing pains.
16: They're already starting, right? Like, they're already starting to sign guys off the street because of the lack of depth that they have and went into the season with. Zach Ertz being one, because the tight end room isn't up to snuff. At safety, you brought in Kenny Moore now, right? So, like, they're already bringing in guys. It's week three. This is still technically the preseason, essentially, right? And you're already getting guys off the street because you had a lack of depth. That's the issue. That's the issue, Bill, right now.
0: All right, what else we got?
1: This Eagles defense is weak up the middle. Jordan Davis has been MIA all season. For the most part, Jalen Carter has been MIA, but he does make the one splash play a game. Jahi Campbell is starting to remind me of Samuel Dalembert, where he has the perfect body for his sport, but no instincts to match, and the safeties aren't very good. The offensive line coach wasn't good in Minnesota, so why should we expect him to be good here? And my early nomination for Donkey of the Week is the entire Eagles offense, outside of Jalen Hurts, obviously, who got hit. Lane Johnson, because he was arguing with the referee, and Devontae Smith, who came to Jalen Hurts' aid. Nobody else came to Jalen Hurts' aid after he took that hit.
0: I appreciate the call, but I don't know if I agree that no one came to his aid. I saw Tyler Steen over there. I saw some of the players over there. You're not going to swing. If they come over and they start throwing punches, they're out of the game. So I understand that. I felt like there were more players that came to his aid than maybe we even saw. Because I saw Tyler Steen over there. I did see Devontae over there. Lane Johnson, yeah, he's trying to get a personal foul called in that situation. I don't know. It's hard to know what's really going on down there because the camera wasn't locked in.
16: And they don't always show everything. Let's be real here. Like, there's stuff that you don't see on television that is going on the sideline during the game. So, you know, we're reaching here with they didn't defend Jalen Hurts. I mean, we're always reaching with this guy. It's always a reach to try and find something to poke at Jalen. Something.
0: Although, who was the quarterback, not this week, last week, where they didn't come to his aid, and that was a conversation? Oh, Jaden Daniels.
16: Oh, yeah.
0: When Jaden Daniels got hurt and everybody walked off the field.
16: Yes.
0: Dak Prescott cared more about Jaden Daniels than any of his teammates did.
16: Oof.
0: That was a bad look. All right, so also bad look. Jesus Luzardo goes five strong innings of only one run ball. It's a 1-1 game, and they bring in Alex McFarland from the bullpen. He's already given up a run, gives up a triple, one out, man on third. He's got to get out of this, man. Got to get out of this. But this is what the biggest concern was, right, is that the bats aren't going to be able to score enough runs, and that once you turn the ball over to the bullpen, they're going to give up any sort of lead, or in this case, a tie game, and that's what we're watching right now.
16: It's exactly what we're watching. Bullpen struggling, offense not scoring any type of runs.
0: You want to squeeze one more message in?
16: Yeah, let's get one more.
2: The reason the Eagles stink right now, their 25 and 26 draft is absolutely awful. Their offensive line is bad right now. Their defensive line is horrid. The defense don't get any freaking turnovers whatsoever. Jahad Campbell can't cover anybody. The safeties are awful. Like, what are we going to do? Okay.
0: Tell us something good. Look, the 25 and 26 draft, though, I'm not ready to declare them as, like, awful players and they're busts, but you're not getting enough from those drafts. I mean, you look at the top three picks in 2025, Jahad Campbell, Andrew Macuba, Ty Robinson. Do you feel good about any of those players right now?
16: Not really.
0: Last year. Yeah, this year's draft. Mekhi Lemon, Eli Stowers, Markell Bell. We don't know what Markell Bell is. Eli Stowers is on IR. Mekhi Lemon hasn't really been an impact player yet.
16: Would have liked them to go offensive line a little earlier in this year's draft, but that's just me.
0: Nah, I wanted to see them go offensive line earlier in the last few.
16: Yeah.
0: But, I mean, we also were a little spoiled. In 2024, they go Quinyon, Cooper, Jalix Hunt with their top three picks. All three of those guys contributed to the Super Bowl season. That's not usually the norm, but to not hit in any of the last two. And Jahad Campbell's the guy who's got to step up and start.
16: Has to.
0: Yeah, he's got to start playing.
16: You let N'Kobe walk and replace him with Jahad Campbell, who was also a first-round pick.
0: So, all right. 2-1. McFarland gets out of the inning. We're now headed to the top of the seventh. Ricky Pitalico will be joining us at 4 o'clock or around 4 o'clock to break down what's going on. We'll also get back to what's going on with the Eagles. I want to specifically focus now on the questionable decisions by Nick Sirianni, because there were a few of them, including the sideline outburst. Did you love it or hate it? We'll get to all of it coming up right after this, Unfiltered. 97.5 The Fanatic, NBC Sports Philadelphia.
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8: The playoffs begin. I'm Patricia Caputo with your Fanatic Sports Update. The Phillies are taking on the Braves in Game 1 of the wild card round. Braves lead the Phils 2-1 heading into the 7th. We will have live reaction from Ricky Bowe all throughout the game. The Eagles have fallen to 2-1 on the season after Case Keenum and the Bears put up 27 points against the Eagles' defense. Eagles' offense had three turnovers in the game. Nick Sirianni spoke to the media after the loss and took accountability for the undisciplined, penalty-heavy game.
12: It's my responsibility. 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We'll keep coaching it like crazy. We have to be able to master the things that require no talent.
8: Eagles will look to move forward and prepare to take on the Rams Sunday. Regular season play begins Wednesday for the Flyers, where they will take on the Penguins in Philadelphia. And Sixers preseason begins in 6 days, where the team will take on the defending champs in the New York Knicks. And the Union are on a six-game winning streak, and they look to keep it rolling Saturday against Salt Lake. 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
0: All right, it's a little after 4 o'clock here on Unfiltered. And every day at this time on the show, we take a look at what's on tap.
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0: Well, what's on tap? We got a lot of Eagles reactions coming up to Nick Sirianni's decisions last night. And also that sideline outburst. Did you love it or hate it? We'll also hear from Ricky Pitalico, live reaction to what's going on in the Phillies game one of the wild card series. We got Nick's Nuggets at 4:25. And then we'll bring you a post-game show as soon as the Phillies have their final pitch in this game. And what's on tap? 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All right, before we get to the Eagles, good news in the Phillies game. They got Chris Sale out of there. So it's the top of the seventh, one out, runners on the corners. Who's coming up? Edmundo? So they got Edmundo Sosa coming up. They just came out to take Chris Sale out of this ball game. So, all right, you got a shot now. You still have 8 more outs, and you're not going to have to go up against Chris Sale. This is a good thing. You're only down 1. Ricky Bowe will be joining us in a few minutes to break down what's going on in this game. Let's hope it's a tie game by the time Ricky joins us. What do you think, Nicky?
22: It's not a tie game yet.
0: Oh, he's here.
22: It was good timing by you. You must have had that sixth sense about you. No,
0: I didn't know you were here.
22: They did just knock Sale out of the game. They do have first and third in the seventh with just one out. Bryson Stott with a big hit. De La Cruz was just hit by a pitch. It's first and third, one out, down 1. So you're saying there's a chance.
0: All right, let me ask you a couple things in the game real quick.
22: Yeah.
0: The Derek Hill play in the outfield that resulted in a triple, should he have caught that?
22: It would have been an unbelievable catch.
0: Okay. It's hard for me to see it.
22: In all honesty, he made a pretty good effort on it. I don't know about picking the ball up. It probably should have been a double with an error, but as we know Major League Baseball, they don't really give errors. So, I mean, it was just one of those situations where he went up against the wall again. He just didn't come down with it, ends up scoring a run. And let's face it, a crappy at-bat by Austin Riley right after it. I mean, in all reality, you go out there, you hit a fly ball, and now all of a sudden it would have been 3-1. Instead, he hits a little bleeder to third and then a strikeout by Yastrzemski after it. So, you know, Philly's hanging right in there. They got themselves an opportunity here. I know they just changed pitchers, and now I can't see who's hitting.
0: I think it's Crawford.
22: Yeah, it's Justin Crawford is now in swinging a bat with first and third, one out and seventh.
0: All right, we'll check in with you in a little bit. Hopefully they can tie it up.
22: Yeah, let's hope so.
0: All right, Ricky Bo. There he is, Ricky Bo. Going to be giving us live reaction throughout. Yeah, I mean, it's hard for me to see the game while I'm on the air. I'm paying attention, but there's a big camera in front of me, too. The Derek Hill one, I'm seeing some back and forth of people saying he should have caught it. Like Ricky just said, probably would have been a tremendous catch. But do you need to make plays like that to beat the Braves?
16: Sometimes you have to make those type of plays in a postseason game, right? In a wild card series to put you over the top. It's those little things that always come back to bite you in the end. We've seen it with the Phillies over and over again throughout their postseasons over since 2022. So, you know, it would have been a tough catch. It would have been a highlight reel, top 10 type of play.
0: Oh, man. But now, runners at the corners. Let's live react to what's going on here. Because we got runners at the corners. Justin Crawford at the plate. 3-1 count. 2-1, only one out. All he's got to do is just drive something to the outfield
16: here. Just get on base.
0: But you know Crawford, man. He hits a lot of ground balls. Anything but a double play here gets the run in. All right, so let's see what's going to happen. What did Justin Crawford do? Oh, see, I got the TV on, but then I also have the MLB.com app, so I already saw that he flied out. Short pop-up to center.
16: Ugh.
0: Doesn't do his job.
16: You got to get it deeper than that. Come on.
0: Look, I understand.
16: Pop fly.
0: I understand you pinch hit because Sosa's a right-hander, the Crawford's a lefty, and they bring a right-hander out. I don't want to second guess. Crawford's been swinging a good bat towards the second half of the season, so I guess you go to Crawford in that situation. Would you have felt better maybe with Brandon Marsh there?
16: That's a good point. Now you got JT up.
0: Yeah, why not pinch hit Brandon Marsh? Why pinch hit Crawford in that situation?
16: It was for Sosa.
0: Still.
16: Who are you moving around?
0: Well, Sosa's playing third.
16: Right.
0: Right? So you're going to now slide who?
16: Does Derek Hill come out of the game now?
0: And who goes in for him?
16: Does Crawford go to center?
0: Why couldn't you put Marsh in and put Marsh in the outfield?
16: I don't know.
0: But then who's playing third?
16: Yeah. Noah Rise.
0: So now you're going Crawford.
16: Otto Kemp?
0: Well, who's playing third anyway? You pinch hit for Sosa. So it doesn't matter if you pinch hit Marsh or you... JT! JT!
16: JT!
0: You gotta be kidding me!
16: Come on, JT!
0: JT Realmuto!
16: There he
0: goes! Oh, my God! JT Realmuto with a bases clearing triple to take the lead! You gotta be kidding me!
16: JT!
0: This guy can't. He hasn't done anything in what? A month and a half? 2 months?
16: It's about time.
4: How about that?
0: Oh, my God! JT Realmuto! Who cares about Brandon Marsh versus Justin Crawford?
16: We have a good club. Yeah, a 3-year extension might have been worth it.
0: You got to be kidding me. JT Realmuto, man. Drives a triple down the line.
16: I'm looking to my right. My TV, it's over here.
0: Never a doubt that JT Realmuto was going to come through in a big moment.
16: I was always on board with the 3-year extension.
0: How about the 3 runs batted in today? Alec Bohm and JT Realmuto.
16: Oh, man.
0: 2 guys who never get criticized in this town, man.
16: Baseball's a funny game. It's a funny game.
0: Oh, how about that? But now the Phillies got to keep the damn lead.
16: Keep it going.
0: Who do you turn to in the bottom of the 7th?
16: Oh, no.
0: Is McFarland coming back out?
16: You go 2 innings with McFarland?
0: McFarland, and then who's your 8th inning guy? Is Andrew Painter coming
16: Painter?
0: Out? You just got to get it to the Duran in the 9th.
16: Yeah.
0: Man. You just got to get it to Duran in the 9th. Oh, my God, JT!
16: One run game.
0: Hey, how about Trey Turner coming through with an RBI here now? Come on, Trey.
16: Insurance for your bullpen.
0: Come on, Trey.
16: For Andrew Painter.
0: Make somebody. It happen, baby. Oh, my God. I'm choking. I had my Kind Bar. Coughing over here.
16: I think you have you're 3 seconds ahead of me in your studio.
0: Oh, am I really?
16: Yeah, and I'm I'm trying to look. Am I also looking at this camera, looking at my TV in here?
0: No, of course Turner didn't do anything.
16: Yeah, shocker.
0: Now, I don't know what happened, but I just saw that the top of the 7th ended. Yeah, he popped up. All right, whatever. They got the lead.
16: Right.
0: JT Realmuto gets you the lead.
16: We're
0: we'll see.
16: Way.
0: We'll see who comes out in the bottom of the 7th. All right, let's get back to the Birds.
16: Oh, wow. Can I tell you who
0: who's coming out?
16: This is via Matt Gelb. They are bringing in Jovan Duran.
0: What?
16: Jovan Duran.
0: Is it the top of the Braves order?
16: I think so.
0: So they're going to go to Duran here. Are they going to ask him to pitch two innings? Or are they just going to have him pitch in the bottom of the seventh? Oh, wait. Well, who is... Wheeler's not available. He just pitched.
16: He just pitched, and you don't want to burn him.
0: No.
16: Because you might need him later.
0: Duran's coming out in the seventh?
16: Duran is coming out in the seventh.
0: I'm so confused. Ricky, you'll have to help us understand this a little bit later.
16: And also, Kenny Moore has been activated to the Eagles roster, by the way, from our conversation from earlier.
0: About the safety. All right, let's talk some birds. We'll keep you updated on what's happening with the Phillies.
16: I'm fired up, and now I'm a little nervous that they're burning Duran in the seventh.
0: I don't understand. I guess, is it the top of the order? That has to be what's going on. It's got to be the top of the order for the Braves. Who made the last out for the Braves? Let's see.
16: It's Kim Baldwin Acuna.
0: Wait.
16: That's who's due up.
0: So, yeah, it's the top of the order. Kim's their nine hole.
16: 9-1-2.
0: So, I get it. You're going to try to get through these three guys. And I bet you I wouldn't be surprised if Duran comes out for the eighth.
16: Yeah, pitch him two innings. Who closes?
0: And then at that point, you're in the bottom of the Braves order. Who's the closer in that situation?
16: You bring in Painter?
0: Is it Bolin?
16: Is it Bolin? Alvarado?
0: Oh, God, don't say
16: it. It can't be. I'm just saying it could be. I don't know. They're bringing in Duran now.
0: All right, we'll keep you updated.
16: Oh, man.
0: Let's get to this Nick Sirianni thing real quick. The sideline outburst. I said I loved it. I really did. I loved it. You and I talked about it. He showed it's authentic. He's sticking up for his quarterback. I think if you're a player on that team, you want a coach that's got your back the way Nick Sirianni has Jalen Hurts' back. And this isn't the first time he's done it. He almost killed Rob Saleh in that preseason game when Hurts took a hit on the sidelines. So after the game, though, Sirianni was asked about it, and he kind of apologized. Here's Nick Sirianni after the game.
4: After that hit on Jalen on the sideline, what had you emotional?
12: You know, obviously you want to always fight for your players and protect your players. You know, I always come away when I have a moment like that with remorse, all right, of, man, I shouldn't let my emotions get the best of me. Those guys are out there trying to make a play. It was close on the sideline. It ended up being a penalty. Obviously, you never want to see your quarterback get hit like that, but it's in the heat of the moment. I know nobody's trying to hurt anybody out there, and I always have remorse when I act that way. But I always love fighting for our players. Like, I love our guys, and so the emotion of the game probably got the better of me today, and I have to learn from that. I have to be more steady in that situation. Like I say to the guys all the time, be able to move on and go to the next play. I didn't like how I handled that.
0: Look, I appreciate him kind of saying I got to be calmer and all after the game. I had no problem with it. I wouldn't have a problem if he does it again, because it's authentic, because it's genuine. And in that moment, in that situation, I think his players respect it. Now, are there times where I think Sirianni has to dial it down a little bit? Yeah. Like when he's yelling at fans or jawing at fans, that I feel like crosses the line a little bit. But in that situation where you feel like your quarterback took a cheap shot on the sidelines, I'm okay with him sticking up for it. I'll be honest with you, too. He got fiery earlier in the game when Jalen got called on the intentional grounding. And he was yelling at the refs. I had no problem with that either. Like, yeah, get in the refs here.
16: I like when Sirianni gets a little fiery. It grew on me after a while. Like, that, there was a tipping point when that Browns game during the Super Bowl run, I was, like, not a fan. But since then, you know, they won. And that helped me ease my concerns about him freaking out all the time. You know what? I'd be doing the same thing. I'd be freaking out, too. Growing up, I yelled at umpires. Not proud of it. Not proud of it.
0: yelled at umpires.
16: I was always yelling at umpires, even from a young age.
0: But that one we agree with, Sirianni. Let's jump to the 4th and 1.5. They called it a 4th and 1. It was almost a 4th and 2. You're near midfield. You're down 2 scores. I was shocked they didn't go for it. That they come out. They come to the line of scrimmage. I get they're trying to draw them off sides, but then they just take the penalty and end up punting it away. That seemed like a missed opportunity in that situation. Shocked he didn't go for it. I think it was the wrong decision, Nick, even in the moment. This isn't hindsight. This isn't Monday morning quarterback. In the moment, I couldn't believe they weren't going for it. And after the game, Sirianni, I think, is acknowledging, yeah, he probably should have gone for it. Here was Nick.
12: As I look back at that, I should have went for it there. Didn't like that decision. the thought process was right there. We were down two scores. I didn't want to give him a short field, but again, it was a long one. It was all of one. It was one and plus. But defense did get a stop. They got us the ball right back and went for it there. I like the decision to go for it on the 4th and 5. Hindsight, I feel like I should have went for it on the 4th and 1.5.
0: He definitely should have. Like he 100% should have. There's a difference between, this is one of the things I've always pushed back with Dan Campbell, is I think there's a difference between being aggressive and being reckless. And at times I think Campbell gets reckless. That situation, down two scores, midfield, second half, I don't even know if you can call it being aggressive. I think at that point it's like necessary. You got to go for it. And the defense had not been playing that well. So it wasn't an instance where you're going to punt, pin them deep, and then hope that you get the ball back. It worked out that they did get the ball back, but then you go for it on a 4th and 5. Like, it didn't make any sense.
16: Yeah, nothing really made sense last night whatsoever. You don't go for it there, but you go for it 4th and 5, like you just mentioned. I don't understand what Nick's thinking was last night. He just did not have his fastball. It felt like nobody did, to say the least. Nobody felt like they had their fastball, and you brought up the stat about Monday night earlier. Is it just Monday night woes? Seriously, is that what it's at?
0: It's crazy. And I brought this up to you yesterday on air. As good as Sirianni has been, when you look at his career record.
16: He just have trouble on Monday night.
0: Yeah, for whatever reason.

0: lot of interesting decisions. One, yeah, did he overreact on the sidelines? You and I are okay with it. The other, not going for it on fourth and one. The other one was, hey, not taking a timeout in the concussion issue that Jalen Hurts was dealing with. But honestly, maybe the most egregious, Nikki, was having Andy Dalton throw a pass in that situation. Like, Andy Dalton comes into the game. You got the ball. First and goal, you run it. Second and goal, you run it. And now it's third and goal. You don't take a timeout to talk over the play. You don't hand the ball off. You don't even get creative. You put the ball in Andy Dalton's hands, and he throws an interception in that situation. I still think they lose, but who knows how different the game could have been if you tie it up there, because that was on the drive immediately after Ben Johnson gets a little reckless and goes for it instead of taking a two-score lead. After the game, Sirianni was asked, why are you having Andy Dalton throw that ball? Here's Nick.
1: First and goal at the one, and you move backwards. Your third and goal at the two. You know, obviously it didn't work out. And so obviously we're going to go back and look and see how we would call it differently or plan it differently. But in that particular case, moving backwards there didn't convert on the first two and went to something different there.
0: That was a terrible call. It was a terrible call. And look, I know the buck stops with Nick in that situation. He's the head coach. Sean Mannion's got to know better too. You have to have a play dialed up. Because, Nick, where was that ball? Was on the 2-yard line, the 3-yard line? Something like that?
2: Yeah, right around there.
0: So, in essence, it's like a 2-point conversion play. Every team has a 2-point conversion play in their playbook. Every team's got a 2-point conversion play that they know is going to get them the 2 points that they need in a big situation. That's the play you call? That's the play you dial up?
2: Well, it wasn't the best play to dial up at that point in the game and letting Andy Dalton throw when you need 2 yards. Like, just pound it up the middle every time.
0: Yep, I agree with you. And then big news coming out of Atlanta right now. Jawan Duran came out in the 7th in a 3-2 game, and he goes 1-2-3. Acuña Jr. gets the final out in the 7th. If things go the way the Phillies want him to go, Acuña doesn't get another at-bat
2: in
0: this game.
2: No, and yeah, that was huge for Duran to get out of that. Pop fly by Acuña to center field, ends the inning. I think you go 2 with Duran, and then you got to get wacky in the 9th. I don't know who you bring in.
0: Oh, man.
2: It's Painter, Alvarado.
0: It's going to be interesting. Duran's coming back out in the 8th, we agree.
2: Has to.
0: Right?
2: Has to.
0: But who gets the ball in the 9th?
2: I think it's Painter or Alvarado. I think it's one of those two.
0: You don't think it's Big John Bolin? We will see. Hopefully they got the lead.
2: I don't know.
0: Hopefully they have the lead. We'll continue to react live on what's going on with the Phillies. We'll continue to get Ricky Bowe joining from here and there to give us an update on what he's saying. But coming up next, are we doing Nicky Nuggets?
2: Absolutely.
0: All right, we got Nick's Nuggets coming up while we live react to the fight in Phils. But get your voice memos in. All right, anything you want to talk about with the Eagles or the Phillies from what you've seen so far, get your voice memos in. Hopefully we'll get to it in the 5 o'clock hour unless something crazy happens in the Phillies game. Then all bets are off, man. We might get real nuts.
2: Throw the show sheet out.
0: Yeah, we might get really nuts coming up soon. Keep it here on Filter, 97.5 The Fanatic, NBC Sports Philadelphia.
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4: 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The Phillies lead the Braves 3-2 after a two-run triple from JT Realmuto in Game 1 of the wildcard round. Duran was on the mound in the 7th that went 1-2-3. We will have live reaction from Ricky Bowe all throughout the rest of the game. And the Eagles have moved cornerback Kenny Moore to the 53-man roster after the team fell 2-1 on the season after Case Keenum and the Bears put up 27 points against the Eagles' defense. Eagles' offense had 3 turnovers in the game. Nick Sirianni spoke to the media about who is responsible for Monday night's loss.
1: It's my responsibility. Every product, everything that's on that field is my responsibility. I didn't do a good enough job. We'll keep coaching it like crazy. We have to be able to master the things that require no talent.
4: The Eagles will look to move forward and prepare to take on the Rams Sunday, and regular season play begins Wednesday for the Flyers, where they will take on the Penguins in Philadelphia. And Red October rolls on. Join Sean Brace and Andrew Salchunas tomorrow from 2 to 5 at Misconduct on Locust for the Phillies watch party with Corona specials, giveaways, and a chance to win Phillies tickets. Limes in, play ball. I am Patricia Caputo with your Fanatics Sports Update, 97.5.

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13: All right, welcome back in the Unfiltered. A lot of Eagles reaction today after they got embarrassed on Monday Night Football 27-7 last night. But we're also giving you live reaction to what's going on in the Phillies game. Ricky Bowe's been joining us throughout the show. They're now headed to the bottom of the eighth, up 3-2. Don Mattingly makes the decision to bring Jo'an Duran in the bottom of the seventh. He goes 1-2-3, retiring the top of that order, Ronald Acuna Jr. Now he's got to get through the 3, 4, and 5 hitters in the eighth. I'm assuming Duran's coming back out, right, Nikki?
4: I would assume so, yes.
13: And then it's anybody's guess what happens in the bottom of the ninth if the Phils still have the lead.
4: Painter, I mean, I don't know what they're going to do. I mean, they brought Duran in the seventh. Anything's possible at this point.
13: Knock on wood, but if this works out, could be a really smart decision.
4: Would Rob Thompson have done this?
13: That's a good question. I don't know. Let's hope it works before we start hoisting Mattingly on our shoulders here. All right, we'll continue to react to what's going on with the Phils, but this time every show, a little Nicky's Nuggets. Hit it, Nick.
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4: All right, we'll take a quick break from the baseball talk and the Phillies talk, and we'll get back to a little basketball. And, you know, every time he opens his mouth, a story comes out, it will be brought up on the Nuggets. And that is with Ben Simmons. He finally got in front of the media yesterday in Sacramento for his big comeback, you know, to the National Basketball Association. And he responded to a lot of the criticism I have had, you have had, many others have had since he's kind of been out of the game and kind of gave up on the Philadelphia 76ers. Take a listen to Ben Simmons responding to those critics. Here it is.
21: I think that was more so just my body. It wasn't about if I wanted to play. And all these people talk about, I don't love the game. That's bull. I love this game. If I didn't, I wouldn't have taken that year to, you know, focus on myself and get back to where I'm at. That's just people talking. You hear stuff all the time. It's just people talking. People want clicks. People want to get their podcast off. So
22: take a toll on you, though.
21: It does at a point, but I think, you know, at this stage of my career and life, like, I'm not worried about it.
13: I look. Maybe I'm wrong here. I just think he's such a fraud, man. Like, I can't take anything he says at face value. We were talking earlier how, at least Sirianni is authentic, whether you like what he does or not. I don't know how authentic Ben Simmons is. Like, I don't know if what you're getting is genuine. And, like, I don't know. Do people really try to tear Ben Simmons down for clicks? Does it even get you clicks anymore? Does anybody even care if you come out and you say that you think Ben Simmons doesn't like basketball? Are those clips going viral anymore? Like, it seems to me like he's trying to keep himself relevant more than other people are trying to keep him relevant. No one else really cares.
4: I mean, you got the doc, you got the stories coming out about him in the summer. He's trying to bring himself up. He signs with Sacramento where he can go and put up stats. Like, he's trying to build himself up into this big story that this is going to be this greatest comeback ever. It's going to be a big deal. It's like, dude, you gave up. And then, like, you can tell the way you come off in certain interviews and in media availabilities, it just doesn't seem real and authentic. It just doesn't, because your actions have spoken louder than your words many a time.
13: Speaking of words, though, did you hear the hot mic that picked up the Sacramento Kings reporters talking about Ben Simmons?
4: What
13: were they saying? They were saying he was cringe or something?
4: Yeah. Cringe. They said some words we cannot say.
13: Oh, man.
4: Not good.
13: Look, I don't wish badly upon anybody. So if Ben Simmons is truly changed and he's back and he wants to play, look, I wish him the best. I honestly just don't care about him. Like, that's just, I don't care enough to, like, this is Nuggets and it's relevant, but I just don't care enough. Like, he's, oh, people tear me down for clicks. I don't really care, man. I'd rather not ever talk about you.
4: Were you on the boat of trying to bring him back here?
13: No.
4: Yeah, because there was a contingent of Sixers fans be like, you
13: God,
4: know what?
13: No.
4: Let's add Ben Simmons to this great roster that the Sixers have. I couldn't go there.
13: No, you change the whole culture. You don't want to bring a guy like that in. All right, what else you got?
4: All right, do you want to make fun of another NL East team? Real quick.
13: Is that going to be a bad omen while the Phillies are trying to hold on to a one-run lead?
4: I just want to make fun of the Mets for letting Pete Alonso go.
13: All right, I'll allow it.
4: All right. So David Stearns met with the media at their exit press conference yesterday, and here's what he had to say regarding Pete Alonso.
23: Also, knowing what you know now, would you do anything differently with Pete Alonso?
24: You know, I think that's a very fair question. The truth is, in this job, like, I don't get mulligans. I also recognize Pete had a tremendous year. and the totality of our production at first base wasn't good enough. And so now it's my job to ensure that we've got better success across our roster, but for the entire of the season, better production at first base as well.
4: Now, was that a bad omen as we played that nugget?
13: Well, as you're playing the nugget, so Duran, who comes out in the eighth for his second inning, goes 1-2 on the first two, and then allows a dribbler to Turner, and now there's a runner on first, two outs. Who's up at the plate? Albies?
4: Yeah, Ozzy Albies.
13: Oh, man. Left-handed hitter. Come on, Duran. Get out of it, kid. Get out of it.
4: With the Mets. Let's focus on this.
13: I know. Get out of it. No, but they never. They messed up. They should not have let Alonso walk. And they shouldn't have.
4: What is that equivalent to?
13: Of letting Alonso go?
4: Yeah. I was trying to think of like an equivalent player from any sport that you let walk. Kind of like Saquon, kind of like the Giants, right? Another New York team?
13: Yeah, but at least...
4: Well, it didn't lead to a championship, yeah. But it was, you know,
13: yeah,
4: big-time player.
13: And New York, they let the Mets know it, too, that they weren't happy that they let Alonso go. But, yeah, I mean, it was a mistake on their part. They've spent their money terribly.
4: Yeah.
13: I mean, we talk about Dombrowski, but, man, the Mets.
4: Imagine if that was what the Phillies were. Like, the Phillies are playing in postseason baseball. You don't have Dave Dombrowski given that press conference just yet. We don't know yet when that'll be. You hope it's in a couple of weeks more so, but that's where the Mets are. They spent all this money, and they're just, like, kind of in this purgatory where they can't figure it out.
13: No, they're a mess. They are a mess, but let's hope we got a 2-2 count. I'm like listening to you.
4: I know. I'm also trying to like get an eye on this game too. Listen, we talked before the show. It's like you can interrupt me during nuggets if something big happens. Yeah. It's not, you know.
13: All right, so before you get to your third nugget, here we go. 2-2 pitch, two outs, bottom of the eighth, 3-2 game, runner on first. The count has now gone full. Oh, man, come on, Duran, because I don't know how much he's got left. Like, I don't know how much Duran's got left in the tank. This is now his second inning. He's up to 23 pitches. He's got to get Albies out of here. You can't walk this guy. Come on.
4: Come on.
13: Come on, Duran.
4: Get out of it.
13: Oh, he stepped off. Come on, Duran. Get in his head.
4: The moment is just, like, building.
13: This is such a huge... I mean, we heard...
4: And building.
13: Ricky Bo joined us earlier.
4: He did.
13: Winning game one, the Massive. Team that wins game one is 15-1.
4: This is a game you need to steal if you're the Phillies.
13: Oh, if you steal this one. And now you got Sanchez going tomorrow.
4: It sets up perfectly.
13: It does. If you steal it with Chris Sale, who started the game, oh, man. I think he just hit Albies.
4: Count was full anyway, so...
13: Yeah, he hit Albies. We got runners at first and second, two outs. All right, let's get your next nugget in while we're waiting this. You shouldn't have played the Alonso clip.
4: I know, I'm sorry. I like making fun of the Mets, but maybe it wasn't the right time. Who knows? All right, final nugget. I was going to talk about Odell Beckham Jr. Getting released by the Giants today. That was just a waste. I don't even know why they brought him back just for the fun of it.
13: Stupid.
4: I don't know. So dumb. But Shams Charania put out today, according to ESPN, the NBA is nearing a selection of a winning bid for ownership of the Las Vegas expansion team. A franchise and new arena are reaching a price of $12 to $13 billion and potentially higher.
13: You in on this?
4: Vegas team?
13: Yeah, you in on trying to buy it?
4: Yeah, yeah.
13: You part of the ownership group over there?
4: Yeah, what am I going to be 0.00000000 and just infinity zeros, 0.1?
13: As long as you have to go to the games.
4: Yeah.
13: Dude, Vegas, it's amazing. That before there was no teams there, and now you got all these teams going there. When are the Athletics going?
4: 28, I believe.
13: So they'll have the Raiders, the Athletics, and they'll have a basketball team.
4: Correct.
13: And they already have the Golden Knights.
4: Golden Knights. They'll have 4-for-4.
13: Wow, man! Like it's amazing how much things have changed.
4: Things have changed mightily.
13: They would never put a team in Vegas before.
4: Now they got every sport.
13: Now they're going to be, now they're going to be 4-for-4 in Vegas.
4: There you go.
13: Which is pretty cool. I thought what you were going to put in there for Nuggets, that you're talking about the Las Vegas team. Did you see what got reported from Elliot Friedman in the NHL?
4: Oh, I did see this.
13: The Flyers and the city of Philadelphia are the front runners for the 2027 NHL draft, baby. Now that could be pretty awesome.
0: Let's hit the horn.
13: for this to become the center of the NHL draft. Also, for people, big Flyers fans out there, tomorrow morning, I'm getting up pretty early. I'm headed over to Xfinity Mobile Arena tomorrow around 4:30 in the morning. I'm going to be jumping on the NBC 10 News with Keith Jones down at the ice level to get everybody ready.
4: That's a nugget.
13: Oh, yeah, to get everybody ready for tomorrow night, home opener against the Pittsburgh Penguins, baby. So that should be tomorrow, NBC 10 Morning News, me and Keith Jones. Not Keith Jones from the Flyers, Keith Jones from NBC 10.
4: NBC 10.
13: Getting everybody ready for the Flyers home opener. They got the orange carpet tomorrow night.
4: Ooh.
13: It's going to be a big deal.
4: I'm going down.
13: You're going down there?
4: Yeah, I'm going to go out of the game.
13: Oh, also, we're going to be launching a new show tomorrow for our Flyers fans. So leading into Flyers games, Unfiltered gets off the air at 6.
4: Yes, we do.
13: But on 97.5 The Fanatic, we are going to do the Flyers Fanatic face-off or the Fanatic Flyers face-off. What are we calling it?
4: I think it was the first one.
13: Flyers. Oh, man. Deron just gave up a 2-run home run. They gave the lead up. 3-run home run he gave up, actually. Deron blows it in the eighth. Oh, God. Deron blows it.
4: Austin Riley, the Philly killer.
13: Oh, no, he did not. Just blow it in the eighth. Oh, it backfires on him. They go to Deron in the seventh. He goes 1-2-3. He comes back out in the eighth. He gets the first two out.
4: Wow.
13: And then he gives up the 3-run shot. Oh, man.
4: That's brutal. That's absolutely brutal.
13: Oh, it backfires.
4: The fact it was Austin Riley.
13: Oh, my God. What a home run that was for the Braves. I mean, that's
4: a killer. That is
13: a killer, man.
4: Why is it always Austin Riley? Every time it's Austin Riley.
13: All right, coming up next, we'll continue to react. I mean, that was just a gut punch, man. I was all excited about the Flyers tomorrow, and then this just happens. Did Nicky Earnshaw jinx the Phillies?
4: You can't blame
13: me. By trying to laugh at the Mets in the middle of this inning. All right, they get out of the inning. All right, what do you want from me, Nick? What do you want?
4: You're good. You're good.
13: Okay. All right, so coming up next, we'll continue to react to what's going on with the Phillies. We'll also get back to the Eagles. Man, I'm down. Keep it here. Unfiltered. 97.5 The Fanatic, NBC Sports, Philadelphia.
0: This is your Birds Insider Update. The Eagles are moving quarterback Kenny Moore to the 53-man roster after spending some time on the practice squad. The Eagles have now fallen to 2-1 on the season after the Bears and Case Keenum scored 27 points on the Birds' defense Monday night. Eagles' offense also struggled, turning the ball over 3 times. The Birds will look to bounce back against the Rams Sunday afternoon. This Birds Insider Update is brought to you by the new Powerball NFL X's and O's from the New Jersey Lottery. It's here. Instead of numbers, you pick 8 NFL logos for a chance to win big. 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
13: Oh, welcome back in the Unfiltered. The Phillies just lost game one in gut-wrenching fashion. They come out, and Jesus Luzardo, all the credit in the world to Luzardo, he goes 5 strong innings, only gives up 1 earned run. They take the lead on a JT Realmuto bases-clearing triple. He drives in 2. It's a 3-1 game. And then they make the decision to go to Johan Duran early in this one. They go to Duran with a 3-2 lead in the 7th. I get it. I understand Mattingly's decision there. You have to get creative because you don't have a bleeping bullpen. So you got to go to Duran in the seventh. He goes 1-2-3 in the seventh. He goes 1-2 in the eighth. And then what happens? Runner gets on with a single, hit by a pitch. And then Austin Riley hits a three-run home run, and the Braves escape with a game-one victory, and now things look dire. Because you're 15-1 when you win game one with this new wild card format. They freaking had it, Nick. If they had anything in the bullpen, you wouldn't have had to have gone to Duran for two innings. You wouldn't have had to go to Duran that early. They literally have nobody else in the damn bullpen that you could give the ball to. Like, we were questioning, even if Duran got out of the eighth, who the hell was getting the ball in the ninth?
4: Yeah, was it going to be Painter? Was it going to be Bolin? Was it going to be Alvarado? And you're like shaking at the knees if any of those guys come in. So this just goes to show, it goes back to Dave Dombrowski. They have no bullpen. You had to burn him in the seventh. And then you're like, you know what? Send him back out for the eighth because we got nobody else we trust to get out of the eighth in a two-run ball game, and you give up. In a one-run ball game, I should say. There's no words. And the fact it was Austin Riley makes me more infuriated that it was Austin Riley that got the home run.
13: It's so unfortunate because you set everything up to steal this game. You got Chris Sale out relatively early. You're able to get to their bullpen. A lot of credit. Alec Bohm with a big hit early. JT Realmuto with the big triple. And then Duran has to come out. I mean, look, we can second guess Mattingly's decision there to go to Duran that early in the game. I just don't know. Who else are you going to? Like who else was he supposed to give the ball to? So you have McFarland. I mean, technically Painter was available, but would you have felt good with Painter in the seventh?
4: I actually think Don made the right call. I do. I think Don made the right call, and it just didn't work out. I think it's that simple, because who else do you trust? I mean, I know we're getting weird and we're letting Duran throw two innings. I'm not blaming Don. This goes back to Dombrowski. This goes from not figuring out the deadline, not being able to have an entire bullpen to trust. You only have one guy you could trust, the one guy you had to just burn for two innings who's only really pitched one throughout the entire year.
13: Yeah, look, I already see people on Twitter, and we're on YouTube right now. We're live on YouTube. What's up to all of our YouTube viewers as we react to this post game? And I see people blaming Mattingly. If it would have worked out, we would have been saying, man, what a decision by Don. When it doesn't, of course, he's going to get second-guessed on it. I just think it falls more on the shoulders of Dombrowski.
4: It does. 100% does.
13: I mean, you think about this. We talked about it before the game. Not a single player that Dombrowski traded for at the deadline was on this roster, and that includes two relievers. You went out and you got Rayleigh. You went out and you got Killian. Now, I get it. Killian was hurt. Rayleigh just sucked. So you went out and you got two relievers that weren't even good enough for you to put them on the wild card roster. To the point where now you got to go to your closer, not only early, but you're asking him to get six outs. Maybe, I don't know, were they even considering bringing him out in the ninth? I couldn't imagine.
4: Would you go three innings?
13: I couldn't imagine they were going to do three. I couldn't imagine they would have done three.
4: I mean, who are you bringing in that you felt good about?
13: There's nobody, man. There's nobody. I mean, I guess you could have gone McFarland to Painter. But I don't know what you would have gotten from Painter. You could have gone McFarland to Bolin in that situation. But I'll be honest, I know it didn't work. I liked it. We were talking about it during one of the commercial breaks when they still had the lead. I liked that he was thinking outside the box. It's about just getting the game won. And you knew you had the top of the order for the Braves coming up. So you go to Duran. He goes 1-2-3 from the 9-hole hitter. Then 1-2, he gets Acuna. You bring them out for the 3-4-5 hitters, and you're thinking, all right, if we could just get through them, now we got a little bit easier bottom of the order that we could give the ball to maybe Bolin or Painter. I would pray it wouldn't be the hefty lefty, but maybe Alvarado. It didn't work. It didn't work, but again, I put less of it on Don and more of it on Dave. Dombrowski didn't give you enough in that bullpen. And the fact that they went to the deadline, like, The Luis Arraez not being available, that's not Dombrowski's fault. That was the right move. To make the trade for Arraez, I give Dombrowski credit. But every single person who had been watching this team, including Ricky and me, who were saying it leading into the deadline, how important it was to try to get a bullpen arm, and you couldn't. Now, this also goes back, Nick. Now we're going to go back to this team limping in. Because if you clinched before Sunday, Zach Wheeler starts today. Zach Wheeler then leads to maybe Lizardo out of the bullpen. So now if Wheeler gives you six strong in this game, then you could have turned the ball over to Lizardo, who maybe could have given you two or three innings, leading it right to Duran for one inning. Everything set up now for you to have to use a bullpen that has struggled all season long, and now here we are, and your freaking gut is ripped out from you, and the chances of them winning this series went from probably over 90% if they got this game under their belt to now you got probably zero shot to win this damn series because you got to win not only with Sanchez on the mound tomorrow, who's pitching game three? Who can pitch game three if they win tomorrow? Wheeler's not going to be ready. He just pitched on Sunday.
4: I think you probably would have went Wheeler on short rest. That's probably what it would have been if it were game three. I think they're getting swept. You don't come back from that. I don't see this team is specifically not coming back from that. Sanchez on kind of short rest too tomorrow, by the way. He pitched Friday.
13: Yeah, Sanchez is on short rest tomorrow. Damn, man. It was right there. It was at their fingertips for them to steal this game away from Chris Sale and the Braves.
4: This is the era of Phillies baseball. That is the definition of this era. They're so close, and then they just find a way to lose. They find a way to lose every time, whether it's the bats going completely cold, the bullpen giving up a big hit, a big home run. It's every single year. They fall apart when the moment gets bigger and bigger and the lights shine brightest. This team folds every single time. Every time. And you bring up a great point. They could have the rotation set for this and would have changed the whole dynamic. But now you had to burn Duran for two innings. Two innings.
13: I need to hear from Phillies fans today. I need to hear from you. Pick up the phone and call. I want to hear what Phillies fans think about this. Don Mattingly's decision to go to Duran in the seventh. It backfires, obviously, but who do you put the blame on for this loss? Pick up the phone, 610-632-0975. Let's just quickly check the Twitter poll, which almost seems insignificant right now, but we asked the question, are the Eagles a good football team based off of their three-week sample size? Twitter poll always standing strong. Thanks to Dr. Avidan Appel, Iron Mountain Men's Health. What do we got, Nick?
4: All right. On the Twitter poll, do you believe the Eagles are a good team? 46% say yes. 54% say no.
13: All right. Coming up next, more Phillies reaction. 610-632-0975. Phillies down 1-0 in a three-game series in Atlanta. Keep it here on Filter, 97.5 The Fanatic.
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0: The Phillies take a loss. I am Patricia Caputo with your Fanatic Sports Update. The Braves defeated the Phillies 5-3 in Game 1 of the wild card round after Duran gave up a three-run home run to Austin Riley in the eighth. Phillies will look to bounce back in Game 2 Wednesday afternoon. The Eagles are moving cornerback Kenny Moore to the 53-man roster after the team fell to 2-1 on the season after Case Keenum and the Bears put up 27 points against the Eagles' defense. The Eagles' offense had three turnovers in the game. Nick Sirianni spoke to the media after the loss and took accountability for the undisciplined and penalty-heavy game.
1: It's my responsibility. Every product, everything that's on that field is my responsibility. I didn't do a good enough job. We'll keep coaching it like crazy. We have to be able to master the things that require no talent.
0: The Birds will look to move forward and prepare to take on the Rams Sunday. And the regular season play begins Wednesday for the Flyers, where they will take on the Penguins in Philadelphia. And Sixers preseason begins in just 6 days, where the team will take on the defending champions in the New York Knicks. And the Union are on a six-game winning streak. They look to keep it rolling Saturday against Salt Lake. 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
3: I'm down on the Phillies.
13: Oh, there it was, man. There it was. An absolute gut punch. We had our hearts ripped out today. Phillies get to Chris Sale. They get to the bullpen. They have a lead. 3-2 on a JT Realmuto triple. Of all people, JT Realmuto with a 2-RBI triple. They got the lead, but because Dave Dombrowski couldn't give this damn team any reliable arms in the bullpen, they got to go to Joan Duran in the seventh. He goes 1-2-3. They got to try to get him back out in the eighth. He goes 1-2, and then unfortunately, a dribbler to short, a hit by pitch, and then that Austin Riley 3-run home run, and there it is. Braves take game one. Teams that win game one in this wild card are 15-1. Absolute gut punch. And it all falls at the feet of Dave Dombrowski for this ridiculous bullpen that he put together. I know Don Mattingly is going to be questioned. Mattingly is going to be questioned for going to Duran in the seventh. Who the hell was he supposed to go to? Who the hell was Mattingly supposed to give the ball to try to get nine outs in this game? In a 3-2 game in Atlanta. I got to hear from people today. 610-632-0975. Your thoughts on the Phillies loss, man. I'm have the dump button ready. I'm ready to, like, all right, let's go to the phones before I say something else. All right, we're going to go to Sean from Bensalem. Sean, what's up, man? You're on 97.5 The Fanatic.
5: What's up, gentlemen? How we doing?
13: Oh, man. Felt like my heart got ripped
4: out. Not great.
5: Yeah, you and I both, guys. I wish I could be calling you. Excited about the Eagles win last night. Excited about the Phillies stealing that against Sale. But, I mean, you guys have said it right there. If we lock ourselves in earlier in the week in this series against the Rays, we don't have to throw Wheeler. We could rest him possibly. We don't have to throw Lizardo at all if we don't want to. We could rest him, throw him out of the bullpen, save Duran for late in the game. I get having to go to him in the seventh, but this goes deeper than having to go to your closer in the seventh. This goes back to the fact that, like you said, our GM has been unreliable in getting help in the bullpen year after year. This is the same team that has went on the 10-game losing streak to start the year without Luis Arraez in the lineup. That's exactly what we have fielding right now. We added Brooks Raley to our bullpen as the big trade deadline acquisition. That's not going to get the job done. I'm sorry. I don't care what his ERA, what his stats look like. We need something better than that. This goes back, like I said, to 23 when we lost to Arizona, being able to mismanage the bullpen. It's a joke. It's absurd, guys. And it's, like you said, it's going to be this era of Phillies baseball.
13: Yeah, Sean, I mean, well put, man. It's such a gut punch because the team did their job in this one. Like, I get it. They put up 3 runs. You had Chris Sale on the mound. And when I say the team did their job, let's first start with Lizardo. Lizardo comes out. The guy pitched 4 pitches on Sunday. He has not pitched since Labor Day. And he gives you exactly what you need. I said before the game, if I could get 4 from Lizardo, I'd be happy. He goes 5, only gives up 1 earn. Lizardo did his job. And then the lineup does get to Sale. Boom, with a big RBI early on that double. Realmuto with 2 RBIs on the triple. You had the lead. I mean, to put up 3 runs in this game in Atlanta when Chris Sale's the starter, where his ERA at home was like 1.6 or something ridiculous. This falls on Dave, man. This falls on Dave. But look, I don't want to let the team completely off the hook, because if they didn't limp in the way they limped in down the stretch, you would have had Wheeler today. And maybe if you had Wheeler, Lizardo could have came out of the bullpen. And now you wouldn't have had to ask your closer to go six outs in the seventh and the eighth. But look, DeRon, I get you're asking him to get six outs. Man, he can't give up a three-run home run there, Nicky. DeRon can't give up a three-run home run, dude. Like, he's supposed to be the best closer in all of baseball. I know you're asking him to do a lot, but in that situation, come on, Joan.
4: You can't leave a meatball go right down the middle. I mean, it was right down the middle. It was an Austin Riley. What a Philly killer. It's just terrible. And, you know, I get it. The bullpen isn't good enough, and you're asking a lot of DeRon. You can't go two innings and get a six outs. I'm not putting this on DeRon because I think it's way bigger than that. But you can't get a six outs? That's all you need. It's six outs. And then let whoever you bring in the ninth blow it. You know what I mean?
13: Yeah, who are they going to go to in the ninth? Yeah, there's a lot of anger right now.
4: It's brutal. It's absolutely brutal. And the fact that you had to go to your closer in the seventh because you had no trust in a rookie, in Jonathan Bolin, and in multiple other pitchers, Jose Alvarado, all those guys throughout the bullpen, that just shows the show the job was not done at the deadline. It just was not. They did not do enough. They could have brought in another starter, or they could have gotten better relievers at the deadline.
13: Yeah, if they would have brought in any sort of pitcher at the deadline that was on this roster. Really? Killian, not on the wild card roster. So if they would have even gotten a starter, you're right, that starter could have gone to the pen. The fact that Dombrowski, when the pitching staff, especially the bullpen, was an issue all season, doesn't do enough at the deadline. I mean, this game falls on Dave, man. But I want to hear from Phillies fans. You can get in 610-632-0975. I think we got a full board right now.
4: I mean, it's pretty much full.
13: All right, let's go to Alex from Bethlehem. Alex, what's going on, brother? How you feeling, man?
6: Bill, I mean, yeah, you're exactly right. This is on the general manager. It's absolutely the bullpen, but it's also the bench. I mean, God bless Derek Hill and De La Cruz. They've had great seasons, but they're not starting major league players in the postseason in the 5 and 6 hole. You know, you had to depend on McFarland. I used to be a big Dombrowski fan, but he's let us down big time in 2026.
13: Yeah, listen, Alex is right. I mean, you look at this team that you rolled out there today. Alex McFarland, you had to call up from AA because you had nobody in that bullpen. Your 5-6 hitters today were Derek Hill and Brian De La Cruz. Think about this for a second.
4: Oh, I thought about it.
13: I mean, look, I don't want to let, you know, the big names off the hook and all that. Like, they also got to show up. But you had enough to win if just... See, this is where my frustration has always lied with Dave, Nick. He came here to win on the margins, right? Dombrowski's job, just like Gillis did in the 08 World Series team, is to come... Gillick, what'd I say? Oh, I'm thinking of... anyway. But Pat Gillick, when he comes to win on the margins... Dombrowski has failed on the margins. It's the little moves that could be the difference between losing in the wild card, losing in the division series, and actually winning a World Series. Where have been the little moves that have really paid off? And look, I loved Derek Hill. I thought, wow, that was actually a pretty under-the-radar move that Dave made. Would have been a tough catch for him on the triple that he gets. But maybe you need a big play like that to win.
4: You mentioned the top guys, the high-paying guys. A combined 1-for-10 today. Turner, Schwarber, Harper.
13: Harper came close on a foul ball. Looked like it was going to be a home run.
4: 1-for-10, 4 strikeouts.
13: Yeah, it's not enough, man. What'd Schwarber do today?
4: Schwarber was, he had the one hit. He was 1-for-3, came around to score with the walk.
13: And he had to walk. So Schwarber at least gets on base twice, right? What'd Turner give you at the top of the lineup?
4: 0-for-3 with a strikeout.
13: 0-for-3. I don't think, and you had said That dribbler, he should have made the play. I don't think he had time.
4: No, I don't think he had time. I went back and watched it.
13: No, I don't think he had time. And look, I don't think that this is, as much as I don't think Don Mattingly has done a great job with this baseball team and some of his decisions, I don't put this one on Don. He had to get creative going to Duran in the seventh. Had to get creative trying to get six outs from Duran, because you just, who else you got? Who else you got? So I don't blame it.
4: No,
13: I don't blame Don.
4: And I'm looking at social media right now, and people are giving Don Mattingly crap. You know what? Like, for experimenting, what else did he have? What else could he have done? Seriously. I mean, you bring someone else in, they're probably giving up a three-run shot, you know?
13: We don't know how it would have worked out. No. I guess the only thing he could have done differently
4: would have been Painter.
13: Yeah, Painter in the seventh. And then you're
4: but
13: asking.
4: That's a tell of how much confidence they have in the rookie. He probably would have been scared to death out there.
13: No, you're right.
4: He
13: man.
4: Probably would have been scared to death.
13: You're right. You know, if you went to Painter in the seventh, if he gets out of it, now you're asking Duran to get probably the eighth and the ninth. I don't know, man. All right, let's go to the phones. I want to hear from people. I mean, where do you put this loss? Is it on Don? Is it on the players? Is it on Dave? 610-632-0975. Let's go back to the phones. Let's go to John from Garnet Valley, PA. What's going on, John?
7: What's going on? I mean, I guess the good news is we didn't have Duran have to pitch three innings. He only had to pitch two, right?
13: Yeah, I guess you're right.
7: I mean, honestly, you know, all season long, I don't blame Dombrowski for the fact that your top paid guys haven't been hitting. I don't blame him that Brandon Marsh fell off a cliff after the All-Star game, but this bullpen construction, that's what lost us this game. And, you know, all year we've been force-fed Kirkering. We knew what he was, and we were force-fed him, and then they ended up getting rid of him off the major league, you know, roster at the end. We all know, we've been looking at Alvarado for years. We all know what he was. We're relying on the blessing of McFarland, who I think has a bright future, but the fact is that kid's a rookie. You know, he was really the only thing we had dependable. It's just, even your discussion about, hey, you know, we ended up having to use Wheeler at the last game of the season. When you talk about it, though, the thought of having Wheeler play this first game, that was then going to be, well, then we have Lizardo coming in from the bullpen. At the end of the day, the construction of this bullpen by Dombrowski is the reason we lost this game. There are so many things that just had to sort of make up for that, and they just didn't do it today.
13: Yeah, John, I think it's well said, man. And the craziest part of it all, the big selling point of why they weren't running it back, according to Dave Dombrowski this offseason, was the bullpen. I mean, everything we heard about the Phillies in the offseason leading into this year was, look how good our bullpen's going to be. Right? You went out, you got Brad Keller. Is it Dombrowski's fault he got hurt? No. But was Brad Keller good before he got hurt? No. Brad Keller was not very good before he got hurt. They went out and they got Jonathan Bolin, who pitched, I think, above what you would have expected early, and then he kind of hit a wall. They made the decision to bring back Alvarado and Kirkering. Orion Kirkering, not even here right now. They had to send him down. You'll probably not see Kirkering pitch again as a Philadelphia Philly. That was a mistake bringing him back. The decision to bring Alvarado back, I also thought at the time, was pretty head-scratching. He got suspended last year. Didn't look like the same pitcher after he got off whatever he was on, whatever the PEDs were that got him suspended. He didn't look like the same guy. The guy can't throw strikes. You hear Ricky say that all the time. I mean, they got so desperate. Yeah, you're going to Alex McFarland right from Double A, and I agree with the caller. Alex McFarland's got a bright future. Like, the kid's going to be good. Gives up the big triple in this one, but that's what to be expected. I mean, you think about it. If they didn't go to Duran in the seventh, yeah, you would have been relying on McFarland, rookie, and then probably Andrew Painter, rookie, because there was no one else that Dombrowski put in that bullpen that anyone would have said, oh, yeah, I feel good going to that guy. Oh, I feel good. Give the ball to him.
4: You know what I wonder? I wonder what the brass wanted in that type of situation, right? Because it feels like Don Mattingly kind of goes against sometimes the analytics, what the analytics say, etc. I wonder if that was a gut feel decision by Mattingly. I know he's speaking post game, but because we've seen throughout baseball, throughout the past couple of years, right? I mean, not couple, the past 15 years or so, the way it's kind of gone is that the analytics people, the front office, they kind of have a set idea of what situations who to use, right? I wonder if the guy was probably Painter, but the manager may not have had a lot of faith in the rookie going out there for a couple of innings in a big moment in a tight game like it was. That I look at that as a non-confidence thing. It just seems like they did not have confidence in Andrew Painter to come in a big spot and get you through two innings. That's what that tells me right there. The fact you brought Duran in that early and wanted him to get six outs, that tells me there is no confidence in the rookie. None.
13: Would you have had confidence with Painter in that situation?
4: Hell no. No, yeah. But this goes back to the bigger point of Dombrowski did not do a good enough job here to put a bullpen together for his manager to utilize. It just they have shot themselves in the foot. So

0: going back to the start of the 2024 postseason, the Phillies relievers, when pitching with the lead, have an ERA.
1: Oh, I don't even want to know.
0: You ready for this?
1: Oh, God.
0: 12.19. I'm telling you, man. Like, people sometimes would ask me, like, what do you have against Dombrowski? And it's like, I don't have anything against him personally. I just think he's done a terrible job with this baseball team. When you are given the third highest payroll in all of baseball and you still struggle to find a right fielder and you still struggle to build a bullpen that you can rely on in the postseason, you're not going to win a World Series, man. When you got a bullpen that has an over 12 ERA in the last three postseasons when you have the lead, no wonder this team hasn't won anything. Oh, my God. Let's go to the phones. I need to hear from Phillies fans. We're like commiserating with each other today. We're going to go to John from Drexel Hill. What's going on, John?
2: Hey, thanks for taking my call. Well, you know what? You're talking about the payroll. The payroll, the two main ones, the two main culprits who are supposed to be elite is Harper and Turner. Harper and Turner are the reason why this team Turner just drives me nuts because of his pop-up, $300 million pop-ups all the time. It's so frustrating.
0: Yeah, listen, John's right. I mean, you look at what Trey Turner has done this season. There's a reason why fans are so down on him. And Bryce Harper, man, supposed to be elite. I mean, he is supposed to be the showman. Turner and Harper in this game, a combined 0-for-7 with 3 strikeouts. It's not good enough. It's not good enough. And look, it's not all on those guys. It's not all on Turner and Harper. But when you're not getting anything from Trey Turner at the top of the lineup, and Bryce Harper, who's sitting there in the 3-hole, who's supposed to be the showman, yeah, you got to get more from him. You do. You got to get more from both of those guys. But even with all that being said, Nick, even though Turner goes 0-for-3 and Harper goes 0-for-4, you had the lead in the 8th. You had the lead in the 8th. So no matter how frustrating they might be at the plate, this team had the lead and they couldn't keep it because you had nobody in that bullpen. And that's not on Harper. That's not on Turner. That's not on anybody in this lineup. And I don't even put it on Don Mattingly. That is on Dave Dombrowski for not giving you any arms in the bullpen that you can trust. Well, look, you could still weigh in. We're going to continue to react to this game till we're off the air at 6 o'clock. So we're reacting to this Phillies loss until 6 p.m. Keep it with us right here on Unfiltered, 97.5 The Fanatic.
3: I'm Nick Earnshaw, and here is your Red October update. The Phillies fall in Game 1 of the Wild Card Series to the Braves, 5-3. Austin Riley took Jhoan Duran deep in the bottom of the 8th with a 3-run home run that led to the win. Game 2 is tomorrow at 2 p.m. as the Phillies now face elimination. Christopher Sanchez is expected to start. 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
10: All right, welcome back in the Unfiltered. We're sitting here reacting to really a gut-wrenching loss for the Phillies. They had it. Up 3-2. Seventh inning. Mattingly makes the decision to go to Joan Duran. He goes 1-2-3, but when you don't have anybody else that you can rely on in the bullpen, they ask Duran to go back in the eighth, trying to get another three outs. I don't know what the plan would have been in the ninth, but they're relying on Duran to try to get you six outs in the heart of the lineup. So I understood Mattingly's decision. It didn't work, but I understood going to your best reliever in the heart of that Braves lineup, because who else were you going to give the damn ball to in that bullpen? There was no one else to trust. Now, Don Mattingly just met with the media a few minutes ago. He got asked about that decision to go to Joan Duran in that eighth inning. Here was Mattingly.
11: Anytime you lose a game late, obviously it's frustrating, but, you know, in our minds, we had our best guy out there. You know, you live with this one.
12: I went into the decision to go to Duran in the seventh, and was he the plan for the last three, or do you have a different plan for the ninth?
11: Yeah, we talked about it before the game. If we're at the top, we're getting to the top, we're going to go seventh, eighth.
13: The faith that, you know, tomorrow's not the last day of the season.
11: Yeah, we show up and play, and these guys have been here before, so that game the other day felt like a must win. I mean, we didn't know what was going to happen in the other game. We're playing at the same time. So, I mean, that was a must-win for us there. We're back there tomorrow.
10: There's Mattingly. Look, I keep saying, I don't think Mattingly has done a great job as manager. I don't. But I don't disagree with him in this situation, Nick. I think he had to get creative. You got the best hitters up for the Braves in those two innings in the seventh and the eighth. I agree with him. You give the ball to your best reliever. He tried to think outside the box. I think it was the right decision, even though it didn't work. But now here we are. Yeah, we'll always second guess it. But I don't know who else you give the ball to.
8: Yeah, who you trust, right? It's a trust thing. They trust Duran, right? That's why you send him out there in that pocket of the game, because you had kind of the heart of the order coming up, and he was able to get out of it in the seventh. And then, you know, they have a good lineup, and Riley's towards the bottom part of the lineup. Austin Riley has been a Philly killer for years. So you sent your best guy out there. I am not going to blame Don Mattingly for this loss. I go back to the bigger picture of Dave Dombrowski, because you did not make the moves necessary to win a championship at the deadline. Remember, all three guys you acquired, two pitchers and Luis Arraez, are not playing on this team right now in the wild card
10: series. It's crazy.
8: Not
10: man.
8: On the roster.
10: I'm with you. Dave's got to get you another bullpen arm. I mean, the fact that Orion Kerkring that we all saw wasn't the answer eventually gets sent down and isn't even on the wild card roster either.
8: Also, because Duran pitched 2 innings today, is he ready to go tomorrow?
10: No. There's no way Duran's ready tomorrow.
8: You burn him.
10: And I understand it. Because if you get the win, you're feeling good to steal game one. But look, I don't blame Mattingly, and you don't blame Mattingly, but I'm not sure everybody agrees. We're going to go to phones because Bobby from Glenside is not happy with the manager. Bobby, what's going on, man?
14: Hey, guys. Thanks for taking my call. I totally agree that this comes down on Dombrowski at the end of the day, you know, especially when you share that stat about the bullpen after having the lead. I mean, in Philadelphia, we debate in the offseason at the trade deadline what this team needs, and it clearly is bullpen help. But for me, it's the eye test, and I liked Duran coming back in for the eighth inning and getting those first two outs. But the infield single and then the at-bat to Albies, for me, when I watched it, he was losing command. And especially, you know, he hit him eventually, right, and put the man on first and second. And I thought at that moment in time, he gave you an inning and two thirds, go to someone else. I don't know who that would be. I don't even know if anyone was up at that time. But for me, it was the eye test. Duran was losing command, and he threw that fastball down middle right to Riley, and we all know what happened from there. So I appreciate you taking my call, but for me, it was the eye test, and I thought at that point in time, Duran did what he did and did it all he could, and we had to go to someone else, unknowing what the result would be.
10: Yeah, listen, Bobby, I appreciate it too, man. Like, so Bobby agrees with the decision to go to Duran early, which we both do. I understand what he's saying there, that after Duran gets five outs, the single was a dribbler. Right? The single's a dribbler to Turner. So it wasn't necessarily like he got hit hard. Yeah, the Albies at bat wasn't ideal. He ends up hitting him, and he looked like he lost control a little bit. But I feel like the most telling thing in that call is he goes, you go to somebody else, but I don't know who it would have been.
8: Who would it be?
10: That's the problem. It's like, who would it have been? Who would you have trusted?
8: Nobody.
10: In a high-leverage situation, it's the bottom of the eighth, a one-run game. It's the playoffs. Is there anyone in that bullpen where you say, yes, I feel good about them coming out in a high leverage situation? I think I would have rather lived and died with Duran than the unknown of turning the ball over to anybody else in that pen. And I think that's why Mattingly did what he did. It backfires, but I still think in the moment, when you don't have the benefit of hindsight, Nick, oh, well, it didn't work. He made the wrong decision. I get that. But in the moment, if I'm Mattingly, I'm sticking with Duran too.
8: I'm not putting this whole thing on Mattingly. You can always second guess a manager, right? You can always do that. But what he had to work with in this particular situation was not a lot. And he brought up the command of Duran. I'm not really totally buying that either. I think he made a mistake on the pitch. And I understand you're asking a guy to do something he hasn't done all season long, but he got through an inning and two thirds pretty good, pretty quickly. And he would have been out of it if they're able to make that play. Trey Turner, it was you know, a dribbler. It was close at first. He overthrows him, etc. But then the whole inning just spiraled out of control. And I will live with Duran giving up the home run, because I think you bring anyone else in, I think a similar result may have happened. Might not have been a home run, but it could have been, you know, base hit here, stringing together some at-bats to get back to the top of the lineup. It's Painter, etc. I think that's what could happen.
10: Oh, man. And the caller was like, that stat you gave shows that it's on the heels of Dombrowski, or on the feet of Dombrowski. If you missed the stat, it's from Cole Weintraub.
8: Shout out, Cole.
10: going back to the start of the 2024 postseason. So now this is the third postseason we're talking about. Phillies relievers, when they have the lead, have an ERA of 12.19. I didn't misspeak. 12.19. And Dave Dombrowski is the architect of that bullpen in 24, 25, and now 26. And to throw salt in the wound, man, it's too soon to go back and pull the audio because people probably won't be able to handle it. But Dombrowski coming into the season kept telling us, we're not running it back.
8: You want me to go back into the computer?
10: I can't. I'll throw up. I'll vomit to hear him tell me that we're not running it back. Look how good our bullpen is.
15: I'm down on the Phillies.
10: Yeah, look how good our bullpen is, because that's what we were sold, man. The bullpen was going to be so good. He had the lead. Like, here's the thing. I know we're frustrated that Harper goes 0 for 4, and we're frustrated that Turner goes 0 for 3. You had the lead. If you had reliable arms in the bullpen, the Phillies are sitting there right now in that locker room, in that clubhouse, up one game to none, stealing it from Atlanta with Chris Sale on the mound. It is beyond frustrating. Because we all saw, we've been talking about it all damn year that the bullpen was an issue. And the two relievers that Dombrowski trades for at the deadline aren't even on the wild card roster.
8: You know what else I'm really upset about? Is you wasted a Jesus Luzardo gutsy Stones type of performance.
10: It was a gutsy
8: performance. Five innings, six Ks, one earned run. He gave you everything he had, hurt shoulder and all, while he started losing velo in that fourth and fifth inning. And he gave you everything. And you still lost the ball game. Like the starting pitcher doesn't matter because your bullpen can't stop anything.
10: All right, we got a lot of people who want to react to
8: it. Oh, yeah. Why not?
10: Yeah, we've had full phone lines since the game ended. We appreciate everybody tuning in to commiserate with us here, I guess, as we're reacting live with you. Let's go back to the phones. We're going to go to Michael from Norristown. Wants to talk about the decision to bring Duran in early. What's going on, Michael?
16: Doing well. How are you guys doing?
10: Been better, man.
8: Way better.
16: I feel that, yeah. My main question, I agree with the Mattingly call with bringing Duran in. Obviously, the bullpen, I mean, hasn't been great basically all year. But I just wanted to take a different angle and see what you guys think of. The offense has been struggling for so long now, and they finally get ahead of Sale. They take Sale out. They have the 3-2 lead with JT. And they kind of just jumped right to Duran. Like, I mean, maybe the broadcast wasn't showing great angles with who was warming up. But, like, do you think maybe not jumping the gun, but, like, do you think there's a lack of faith in the offense if you bring in an Alvarado or someone, they blow the lead, like, they can't get it back and Duran doesn't even have a shot to go in?
10: Well, yeah, I think for sure. But in that moment, when you're talking about the eighth inning, you know, you can't risk giving up the lead. Even if this team completely trusted their offense, Nick, like even if they completely trusted the offense to come through, you're talking one inning. You know what I mean? Like you had to go to Duran there in that situation because you can't think about, oh, well, if we give up the lead, no big deal. We still have our offense. And, oh, man, could you imagine even if it's a tie game? What are you doing with your bullpen? How are you getting through this game? And now you got the issue of, like you mentioned, Duran goes two innings today. If this team has a lead tomorrow, is Duran available? He's got to be, right? I mean, I know he went two innings. He pitched.
8: Tomorrow's all hands on deck. Like,
10: yeah, it's do or die.
8: All hands on deck tomorrow. Like, you're bringing in everybody. Painter, Nola, I mean, whoever. Doesn't matter. You're bringing in everybody tomorrow.
10: And even though Duran goes two innings, he throws 27 pitches. Duran's available.
8: Is Wheeler available tomorrow?
10: He pitched Sunday. That's Monday, Tuesday, Wednesday. 3 days rest. I guess he could give you an inning, right?
8: Then did you start Nola game three?
10: It's got to be.
8: If you can win tomorrow?
10: Yeah. If you could steal tomorrow, you got Sanchez on the mound tomorrow. You said he's on 1 day shorter rest, right?
8: Yeah, because he pitched Friday.
10: So Saturday, Sunday, Monday, Tuesday. No, Wednesday. He's on.
8: Yeah, he's normal rest.
10: So he's on normal rest.
8: Yeah, 4 days.
10: So he should be okay. And then, yeah, if you could get, if Sanchez can give you, man, if Sanchez could give you seven tomorrow, which is not a guarantee in the playoffs, but if he could give you seven, oh, man, that'd be nice. And then you win that one, then who cares? You figure out game three. It's just going to be hard, man. This is such a, like, we're feeling the gut punch. How do the Phillies feel right now?
8: That's what I mean. How are they going to get back up?
10: Yeah, let's get more reaction. Let's go to Jeff from Camden. What's going on, Jeff? How you feeling, brother?
15: What's going on? Can you hear me?
10: I got you, man.
15: All right, man. Look, that was exactly what you said, a gut punch, because Duran is our X factor, straight up. And if you don't have that, I don't know what you have. And, you know, the bullpen arms, I'm just scratching my head, trying to figure out where you go from here. We saw what happened with Mitch Williams, you know, the great Mitch Williams, where they just burned him out. But this isn't the case with Duran. There's something going on. He was put in a bad position, actually, wasn't he? He was put in a really bad position. So.
10: Yeah, he was. I mean, Jeff's right. You're asking Duran. I'm mad that Duran gave up the three-run home run. But, yeah, you're asking him to do something that you don't often ask, which is to get more than three outs. You're asking him to get six. You're asking him to come in the game earlier. Like, we'll talk to Ricky Bowe about it. Does that change your mentality a little bit? I mean, not only is he got to get six outs, he's also earlier in the game than he normally would be. Closers are creatures of habit, Nick. I mean, they're used to a certain thing. He's coming out a little earlier. I mean, I'm not trying to make excuses for the guy. But like Nick pointed out, he only gave up two home runs all year. As much as you're putting Duran in a tough spot, he can't give up that home run.
8: I don't necessarily look at this as a panic move either. I'm scrolling through social, seeing what people are saying, and some people are calling it a panic move. I don't think this is a panic move whatsoever. I think this is just the cards you were dealt, and your manager had to get creative. That's all.
10: No, it wasn't a panic move. You do everything in the playoffs, especially in a three-game series like this. You don't take any game for granted. You do everything you can to win it. And in this instance, I understood completely Mattingly's thought process in going to Duran in the seventh once you saw who was up in the order. In the seventh inning, Acuna's coming to the plate. Duran got him. In the eighth inning, it's the 3-4-5 hitters for the Braves. I understand wanting Duran in that situation, and then you hope that whoever you put in the ninth against lesser hitters for the Braves is able to get through it. Well, look, we'll continue to react to a terrible, terrible Phillies loss. They're down 0-1 in the series to Atlanta. Season could come to an end tomorrow, man. Just like that. 162 games, and now here we are, and we're on the brink.
8: Doesn't feel real.
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10: Welcome back in the Unfiltered, everybody. We're feeling it just like you are. We were on the air watching that game, thinking the Phillies were going to get out of there, stealing game one from Chris Sale and the Atlanta Braves. And unlikely heroes, it looked like. JT Realmuto with a triple. A 2-RBI triple. He becomes the second oldest catcher in postseason history with a triple. You got to go back to 1938 and 1916 for there to be an older catcher to hit a triple in this game. And we're thinking, they're going to do it. And Mattingly gets creative. He goes to Duran in the seventh. 1-2-3. It's all right. Duran's coming back out in the eighth. And it looked good. He gets two outs. And that's when things start to fall apart. A dribbler to short, a hit by pitch, and then an Austin Riley home run. The rest is history. Phillies lose game one because their bullpen can't keep the lead again. Tell me if you heard that one before. But let's go to phones. A lot of people want to react to this game. Nick and I have made it clear. We put this on the feet and the shoulders of Dave Dombrowski for not fixing the bullpen when it was an issue, not only this year, it's been an issue for the last couple of postseasons, but especially this season. This is on Dave. But let's hear what people are saying. Let's go to Max from Marlton, who wants to weigh in on this gut-wrenching loss. What's going on, Max?
1: Bill, I couldn't be more frustrated and angry at this loss. And being that Ricky's not there, if I can take his mantle of anger for just a moment, it's so frustrating. I hate the Braves. I hate their Fugazi fans, their half-filled stadium, that stupid chop. But I hate this Phillies team. They are so frustrating. And they did it to me again. Fool's gold. I believed that they were going to win. Like I've done time and time again this season, I've bought in that they are going to win, and then they kick me in the teeth. They find a way. It's not even creative. They find new ways, horrible ways to lose again and again. It's so frustrating. And on the heels of the Eagles, it just felt like it was a continuation. I couldn't be more frustrated, Bill. Ugh.
10: Max, I hear you, man. And like as he's talking about on the heels of the Eagles, very similar last year. You remember? They lose to the Dodgers. It was the same night that the Eagles got crushed by the Giants.
8: And the Flyers lost.
10: But I agree with Max. Like, this Phillies team, last season I compared it to a toxic relationship. Like, that's how I feel with the Phillies. And I know people who have listened to the show, you know, over the last few months, I've been down on them. But at the same time, there's a part of you that holds out a little hope, right? Like, I said it to Ricky yesterday. Like, I'm holding out hope. And you're watching that game today. And, of course, you had hope. You got the lead. It's 3-2. And you had Chris Sale already out of the game, and you got the lead. And you're thinking, oh, man, all we need, 6 more outs. Let's make it happen. But, of course, and even if Duran gets out of that inning, even if Duran doesn't give up the 3-run home run, who the heck was getting the ball in the ninth, man? Like, if Duran didn't blow it, they probably would have blew it in the bottom of the ninth, because I don't know who was getting the ball. Did Mattingly say who was getting the ball in the ninth?
8: I haven't seen anything come out saying who would have gotten the ball in the ninth. I don't think they knew. They were probably trying to figure it out. Man. I mean, who do you go to? Who do you trust in that pen? That you're like, you know what? We can bring in Duran for 2 innings. We can get through this pocket of the order, and then we'll be all right in the ninth. It was also going to be close to the top of the order, too, by the way.
10: Yeah, it would have been. I would have gone to Bolin. I don't know if he would have been the answer, but that's who I would have given the ball to.
8: I don't think you can go Painter.
10: Painter, that's a tough spot, man. He's a rookie. He's been up and down all season. I don't know how I would have felt with Painter in that situation. Earlier in the game, maybe, but high leverage like that, I don't know.
8: Because they burnt McFarlane already.
10: Yeah, they burnt McFarlane. Sixth. All right, now listen, we keep debating whether or not should they have gone to Duran in the seventh, should they have kept him in there in the eighth. I want to go to the phones because Ryan from Collingdale wants to talk about should they have left Lizardo in a little bit longer. What's going on, Ryan?
2: What's up? Yeah, I think they should have left Lizardo in for the sixth inning. One, he only had 77 pitches, and then you could have bring McFarlane in the seventh and then put Duran out there for maybe the eighth and the ninth.
10: Yeah, Ryan, I get it. I get Ryan's thought process there, but the guy has not pitched since Labor Day. Like, Nicky, I said it before the game, I would have been happy with 4. He ended up giving you 5. And, Nick, didn't you say, I mean, we're on the air while we're watching the game, his velo started to dip in that fifth inning?
8: Yeah, velo started dipping a little bit. So I think it was probably the right time to get him out. You don't want to overextend yourself and create a long-term issue. You know, I think they did the right thing.
10: To ask him to come out in the sixth, I think it was a gutsy performance even getting 5.
8: Yeah, it was.
10: And I know he says only 70-something pitches. Yeah, only 70-something pitches if he was on like a 5 days rest and he's been in your rotation. This is a guy who hasn't pitched since Labor Day, who only gave you 4 pitches on Sunday.
8: Yep.
10: I can't second guess that decision. You got more than I thought you would out of Lizardo in this game.
8: Yeah, you were happy with 5 innings.
10: Let's keep it going. Let's go to Jason from Chestnut Hill. Jason, how you feeling after that one, man?
3: Yes, I'm here. Hey, listen, can we make a motion to rename this Red October to Bloody October? Because that's all we've been seeing the last couple of years with the Phillies. What do you think?
10: It'd be a nice way to describe it, wouldn't it? With the way and it's like they find new ways to rip our hearts, right?
3: I mean, and it's always the same thing. It's the offense doesn't show up. So they only scored 3 runs. What if they scored 6 or 7 like they should have been doing, and this wouldn't have been a problem? What do you think?
10: Yeah, look, I said the offense did enough. I mean, you had the lead, obviously, in that eighth inning. But you're right. I mean, you look at Trey Turner, 0 for 3. Bryce Harper, 0 for 4. You need more. But then again, let's bring this back to Dombrowski once again. Not only does he fail to give you enough arms in your bullpen, when we saw the lineup come out today, I mean, who would have predicted that in a playoff game, game one of a wild card series, batting fifth for you is Derek Hill. Batting sixth, Brian De La Cruz. Batting seventh, Bryson Stott leading into Edmundo Sosa. Like, I'm okay with Stott. He's been swinging a good bat. He had a good game on Sunday, whatever. You're going to live and die with Stott at this point. Hill, De La Cruz, and Sosa. All three of them start this game. Like, that's the state of the roster right now. And, yeah, your big stars have to show up. You can't completely absolve the big stars and the big payroll guys. But come on, man. At what point does Middleton look at this and say, this guy has failed to win on the margins? For him to roll out another bullpen like this, for him to make the trades that he made to get Brooks Raley and Killian in here, and neither one of them could even be on the postseason roster, Nick, how does Middleton say, yeah, I want this guy back?
8: I tweeted out when the lineup came out. I'm like, that lineup does not scream championship roster. When you have Alec Bohm in the four hole, you have Derek Hill starting, De La Cruz starting. That's just not a championship lineup. I'm sorry. Like, you knew, looking at that lineup, you're like, they're not winning today. No way. No way. Not with that lineup. That's not a good enough lineup. And that just goes to show you how bad Brandon Marsh has been. Remember at the beginning of the year, he was actually hitting both lefties and righties? You know, he was hitting both. Well, that's how bad they've been.
10: I asked you in the game when they pinch hit Sosa for Crawford. You don't go to Marsh in that situation. Like, Edmundo Sosa's at the plate. They bring in a righty, and they pinch hit Justin Crawford. I thought that was interesting, that you go to Crawford there. Now, they do pinch hit Marsh later on for Derek Hill, but that was a big moment in the game. Like, if Crawford, there was runners, if I'm not mistaken, first and third, one out, and you go to Crawford in that situation, and we know hits a lot of ground balls. You don't need a ground ball there. What you need is a guy to drive it to the outfield, a sack fly, gets another run in. Man, oh, man. All right. Maybe people will feel better when I tell them about the deal of the week. Limited time, get two adult combo tickets to the Bates Motel for the price of one. Two tickets for just $52. Half off Halloween thrills at the Bates Motel, one of the most frightening haunted attractions in the country, scarier than the Phillies bullpen. 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Well, listen, we will be back at it tomorrow. There's another game tomorrow at 2 o'clock. We're going to do the similar thing of what we did today. We had Ricky Bow jumping in and out throughout the game, giving you live updates while we talked about the Eagles and the Sixers. We got a Flyers home opener tomorrow night, so we're going to do some hockey talk tomorrow. I'll be on NBC 10 tomorrow morning's news, breaking down the Flyers, getting you excited for that as well. So we should have a lot going on. It's What Movie Wednesday as well. So join us tomorrow. We'll live react to the Phils, and we'll talk about some other Philly sports as well. All right, everybody. Try to get a good night's sleep. 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
4: Phils take a game one loss. I'm Patricia Caputo, and this update is brought to you by Taco Bell. The crispy chicken crunch wrap slider is back, this time with a Hidden Valley Ranch inside at participating U.S. Taco Bell locations for limited time only and while supplies last. The Braves defeated the Phillies 5-3 in game one of the wild card round after Duran gave up a three-run home run to Austin Riley in the eighth. Phils will look to bounce back in game two Wednesday afternoon. And the Eagles are moving cornerback Kenny Moore to the 53-man roster. This comes after the Birds fell 2-1 on the season after Case Keenum and the Bears put up 27 points against the Eagles' defense. Eagles' offense had three turnovers in the game. Nick Sirianni spoke to the media about who is responsible for Monday night's loss.
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33: Nick DeLuca at the studios, our ESPN radio crew, Roxy Bernstein with you. Game one from Houston, 3-0 White Sox. Tristan Peters leads off the third for the White Sox and pops up the first pitch. Foul over near the White Sox dugout third base side. And Paredes on the warning track right near the top step of the opening in the White Sox dugout. And he makes the catch, one pitch, one out. Tristan Peters retired, open up the top of the third.
0: Uyolo just going straight, four-seam fastballs right down Broadway, right at the knees, and challenging these White Sox hitters. Gets out of a bases-loaded jam, nobody out. Last inning, first pitch pop-up.
33: One out for Braden Montgomery. He'll bat from the left side here against the righty Uyolo. The pitch, and that is in there for a strike as he went with a slider. Montgomery single to start that two-run rally in the second. And he scored a run. A run in the first for the White Sox. It was unearned because of the throwing error. And then the two-run single by Antonacci in the second. 3-0 White Sox. Swing and a miss on a slider is Braden Montgomery coming out of his spikes to go after that one. It's 0-2. A.J. Blueboss started, went two-thirds of the inning, walked three. And then Brian King roughed up for four hits in a third of an inning, giving up two runs. Two-strike pitch. Swing and a miss. Got him with a slider down and in. And a back foot slider from Uyola, and there's two gone.
0: The lefties are hitting 083 off the Uyola slider. And he just went three straight against Braden Montgomery, and it was not fair.
33: Third strikeout for Uyola since coming in. And now it's Chase Meidroth who singled and scored in the second. Right-handed batter with an open stance deep in the box. Uyola, first base side of the hill. The pitch, swing and a grounder pulled foul off toward third. Hit off the railing in front of the White Sox dugout and bounces back toward the field of play where the left field umpire Edwin Moscoso takes care of it. 0-1 the count on Meidroth. Uyola, the pitch. Swing and a foul back this way and just over our heads and hits off the facing up above us and drops down below, and it's 0-2. It was online for us.
0: It was online. I lost it over the overhang here, and after that I was going, uh-oh.
33: 0-2 on my draw. Uyola. Two-strike pitch. Swing and a liner right at the third baseman Paredes who snares it for the out. A 1-2-3 inning for Uyola. Six up, six down since coming in as we go to the bottom of the third. 3-0 White Sox. 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
33: Here come the Astros, home half of the third, 3-0 White Sox in game one. 8-9-1 for Houston, Cam Smith, Taylor Trammell, and then Jeremy Peña against Hagen Smith, who's been efficient. He's given up one hit in two innings. And we'll see how long he goes. There's some stirring, but nobody really throwing in the White Sox bullpen just yet. Smith's pitch and his slider buried down and in, swing and a miss, strike one on Cam Smith. 21 homers for Smith, hitting .210 this year.
0: I think we're going to go to the old eye test, Roxy, where, I mean, he's dealing.
33: He missed just down low with a cutter. It's 1-1.
0: You're going to make the offense do something before I get him out of this game.
33: The motion, the 1-1. Swing and a miss. Fooled him with a changeup. 1-2 on Cam Smith, who had two hits Sunday against the A's. That snapped a 3-for-41 skid that he was in. 1-2 on Smith, leading off the home third. The pitch. Swing and a line drive the other way and through the hole, and a sharp ground ball for a hit. Second hit for the Astros. And off the end of the bat, Cam Smith stayed with it and punched it into right field.
0: I mean, Cam Smith is hitting 167 against off-speed, which is changeups and splitters, and I understand it, but it is Hagen Smith's fourth pitch. He throws it 2% of the time. It's the exact same velocity as his cutter, which he has been wearing everybody out with. I just don't think that was a great pitch in a great location.
33: Taylor Trammell bunts back toward the mound, halfway home. Smith fields, spins, throws out Trammell as Cam Smith goes to second base on the bunt. And Trammell, the left-handed hitter, not sure if he was just trying to sacrifice. He had some other intentions, it looked like.
0: I think he had other intentions. He was trying to get this ball down the third base line, take advantage of Hagen Smith, and try to beat it out and keep this rally going. Ends up turning out to be a sack bunt.
33: So they did give him a sacrifice, one out. Cam Smith at second base, top of the order. Here's Peña. Right-handed batter takes way outside, lunging for it is Teal, a cutter that got away from Hagen Smith. Ball one on Jeremy Peña. There is activity in the bullpen, and it's the righty Jordan Hicks loosening. 3-0 White Sox, one out, last of the third. Smith, the pitch. Swing, and Peña got out of this one. A fly ball hooking, fouled on the left field side, and out of play. It went into that cutout section that comes in from the Crawford boxes in the left field corner. Again, this quirky ballpark in Houston. And it's out of play, 1-1 the count on Peña.
0: Well, they did a little bit of everything. I mean, you got a little Fenway out in left field with the short porch, the tall wall. You got the little cutouts like Fenway. You got center field that used to be like Detroit, where they had a big mound going out to center field. And then right field's a little bit closer to old Ranger Stadium.
33: 1-1 on Peña. Cam Smith at second. Hagen Smith, the pitch, way inside to Peña, 95, and it's 2-1. Don't miss the Red Sox and Yankees, the American League Wild Card Series, Game 1, presented by AbbVie. 7:30 Eastern on NBC and ESPN Radio. Smith, the 2-1. Peña swinging a miss, chasing the slider down and away. 2-2 of the right-handed batter, and Peña's a rookie. Became the third rookie to be World Series MVP when the Astros won it in 2022. He was also the American League Championship Series MVP that year. Now the grizzled veteran, Jeremy Peña.
0: A couple of good names on that list, Roxy. Levon Hernandez in 97.
33: 2-2. Swing off the end of the bat, looped out in the right center. Hangs up there for Peters. And he makes the catch to center fielder for the White Sox, tagging as Cam Smith gets the third and the fly out to right center. There's two away.
0: I know you have the other one.
33: Fred Lynn?
0: I had Larry Sherry in 1959.
33: Oh. He was a rookie to win MVP, Fred Lynn. Two gone. Here is Yordan Alvarez. Grounded out in the first. He is 0 for 1. Smith at third. Two outs. 3-0 White Sox. Outfield is deep all the way around and straight up. Shift on to play the left-handed batter to pull in the infield. Colson Montgomery about a half a step to the left of second base. The pitch and a weak ground at a third off the end of the bat. Cue shot fielded by Vargas. Rifles it to first on a close play as Alvarez hustling up the line, but Vargas gets him to retire the side. One hit, one left. We are through three in Houston in game one. White Sox 3, Astros nothing. 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
6: Nick DeLuca back here in our Granger Studios. Great day of baseball just getting started. Yankees and Red Sox up next in the Bronx. Aaron Judge left off the Yankees playoff roster. ESPN Radio's Michael Kay, not surprised.
7: First of all, you can put him in peril if there is still some kind of a calf injury, because that could lead to an Achilles problem. 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
6: So Judge out for the wild card series. Michael on the call of Yankees Red Sox with Eduardo Perez and Tim Kirchen. 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That's on SiriusXM Channel 81. White Sox jumping out to a 3-0 lead after three, looking to take game one. Back to Daikin Park with Greg Olson and Roxy Bernstein.
33: Nick, a run in the first, an unearned run for the White Sox, and then the two-run single by Antonacci in the second. 3-0 White Sox of the fourth. 9-1-2 for Chicago against Miguel Uyola. Colson Montgomery was hit by a pitch in the second, and then Antonacci and Teal to follow. Uyola has done a really good job since coming in out of the bullpen. Clean up the mess that Brian King left for him. There is activity in the Houston bullpen as Colson Montgomery takes a strike on a fastball from the right-hander as Josh Hendrickson, a lefty, is tuning up. One strike pitch to Montgomery, and that is in there. It's 0-2. Fastball 94 from Uyola. He has filled up the strike zone since coming in.
0: Yeah, he really has. He's done a great job, and we talked about his four-seam fastball and the batting average against 125. A lot of it goes down to his extension, which is 6'9" coming down off the mound. The hitters feel like he is right on top of them.
33: Two-strike pitch, swing and a ball drilled out to center, going back on it to Spence, still going back to the track. He leaps. It is gone! Hit off the backdrop behind center field. Straight away and a home run for Colson Montgomery. 4-0 White Sox.
0: Wow. I mean, you can see how he's got 31 home runs. They've been trying to work him in. This fastball is four-seam, elevated out over the plate. And when he hit it, he knew it. This ball was a bomb to center field.
33: A no-doubter off the bat of Colson Montgomery, snapping an 0-for-24. Top of the order, Antonacci, a two-run single in the second. Left-handed batter swings, and he hooks one down the right side. That will get out of play. down into the right field corner, 0-1 on Antenacci. Well, the White Sox, who had the fifth most home runs in baseball this year. Astros hit the most, by the way, but Chicago hit 211 home runs. Uyola, the one-strike pitch, and that's up and away with a cutter. It's 1-1.
0: Yeah, their most since 2012.
33: And Colson Montgomery hit it out over the 409-foot marker, dead center. 1-1 pitch. And that's low and in, just missing with a fastball. It's 2-1. And we have our first challenge.
8: The pitcher's called a ball. The catcher is challenging.
33: First challenge of game one.
8: Called overturned. Houston has two remaining.
33: Overturned. And the catcher, Yiner Diaz, correct. And it's 1-2 now on Antenacci.
0: He's been correct 57% of the time this season. That one catches the absolute bottom of the zone.
33: Now the 1-2 pitch. Swing and a liner fouled on the right side out of play. It was funny talking to Joe Espada in his office.

0: ball lands.
1: Ground ball, right side to his left, given some ground, fielding it in shallow right. The second baseman, Altuve, and the short throw to first to get Antonacci one gone.
0: By that, I mean the catchers are always framing and moving the ball. And so by the time that you release it, you're seeing about the last foot, foot and a half, and then you end up seeing where the catcher frames it to, so everything I throw looks like a strike, and everything I think was a strike. So no tapping the hat of pitchers.
1: Will Venable, the White Sox manager, coming out, talking to the crew chief, Alan Porter.
2: Chicago is challenging the positioning of the second baseman.
1: So the challenge from Venable is that Altuve was positioned incorrectly. And the way defensively he was lined up, he's got to be on the infield dirt with the rules in baseball. And if he is lined up off the dirt, that's what Venable is challenging here. And our crew chief, Alan Porter, the third base umpire.
0: I think they're going to lose. Both of those feet were on the dirt. He might have had a heel touching the grass to start, but I would question even that.
1: The challenge, you get two challenges here in the postseason. And the challenge coming from the White Sox. Again, the ruling on the field was Altuve was in a legal defensive position, and he made the play at first base, but that's what's being challenged. Venable does not think that Altuve was on the infield dirt, and this is taking a little while.
0: I think they're trying to see where that right heel started, and it's tough to see where it started the at-bat. So right now I'm looking at the viewpoint that they have on it, and I cannot honestly tell you if there's a spike in the grass or not.
1: And he was moving in toward home plate at second base as the pitch was being delivered. But where was the right heel of Altuve? And this is a challenge for the White Sox here with right now one out in the top of the fourth. The White Sox up 4-0 after the homer by Colson Montgomery to lead off the inning. Now Altuve gave ground, went back to field the ground ball, which is legal. You can do that.
0: Yeah.
1: And he moved back. But where was he when the pitch was delivered by Uyola?
0: Now we're getting a couple different looks, and neither one of them for me is conclusive to show. And I'm saying the back spike on his right foot might be touching a piece of grass.
2: After the call on the field stands, the fielder was positioned properly at the start of the pitch. Chicago has one challenge remaining.
1: The explanation from the crew chief, Alan Porter, unsuccessful challenge for Will Venable. Call stands, one out here in the top of the fourth, and Kyle Teal will come up.
0: That's just a really curious move. You got two challenges, and you're going to take a shot in the fourth inning, up 4-0, on a ground ball to second base.
1: I guarantee you that challenge came from the video room in the White Sox clubhouse. That something from the bench.
0: But
1: the dugout.
0: I mean, there was nothing to see.
1: Now Kyle Teal takes a strike from Uyola. A single in the second, Teal 1-for-2.
0: Now I'd be afraid. Now I just made the Astros mad and just kind of stirred up a little bit of a hornet's nest. Like, all right, you know what? You're going to use a challenge on me being one ankle into the grass.
1: One strike pitch, swing, and a ball lifted out towards center. Room for Spence going over toward right center. About 20 feet shy of the warning track, and he makes the catch, and there are two gone. But Uyola has done a nice job since coming in, taking over for King. Paint in the Corners brought to you by Sherwin-Williams. Capture moments in color with paint made to last. And he inherited a mess. He did give up a homer to Montgomery here in the inning, but Uyola's done a nice job.
0: Oh, he's done a great job. And it's been a four-seam fastball, great extension down the line, 95 playing like 98.
1: And a called strike to Miguel Vargas, who's 0-for-1 with a walk as he takes the curve from the right hander.
0: That looked like a slider.
1: One strike pitch. Vargas lifts one down the right side that peels off out of play. And it's 0-2 on Miguel Vargas with two outs. Jordan Hicks has resumed throwing

0: the White Sox bullpen. You wonder how long Will Venable can go with Hagen Smith, who has pitched three innings so far and given up two hits, no runs. Uyola, two-strike pitch, and that's up and away. Fastball, 1-2.
1: I'm keeping Hagen Smith, and I'm going out there again. And until he gets some trouble, gets into some damage, I start seeing a loss of velocity, a loss of command, then I'm going to go, all right, you know what, that's enough.
0: The pitch, way outside, a slider missing from Uyola, and it's 2-2. Thirty pitches now for the right-hander, the third pitcher for Houston. The pitch in there, strike three called. Fastball right in there, froze. Vargas side retired. But the homer by Colson Montgomery. Heart of the order coming up for Houston. We go to the bottom of the fourth inning. 4-0 White Sox. 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
0: 4-0 White Sox in Game 1, this best of three Wild Card Series in Houston. Hagen Smith goes three scoreless innings, now turns it over to the bullpen. The veteran righty Jordan Hicks comes in. Paredes, Altuve, Diaz do up for Houston. And for Hicks this year, with the White Sox, he has been effective out of the bullpen for Chicago.
1: Ended the season on an 8-game scoreless streak, 6 1/3. Has been one of their mainstays in the back end of the bullpen.
0: Paredes singled in the first as Hicks powers a fastball in there for a strike at 100.
1: That was a sinker.
0: Same thing.
1: At 100 miles an hour, it ain't sinking that much.
0: Right-hander only for the stretch, first base side of the hill. The right-handed batting Paredes. And the one-strike pitch, low and away with a sinker at 100 again. 1-1.
1: So he'll throw a two-seam fastball or a sinker at 99 and average. A sweeper at 86, four-seam fastball at 99, and then a very occasional splitter about 4% of the time.
0: 1-1 on Paredes. The pitch, swinging a ball, hit in the air, left field and deep. Going back, Antonacci from the warning track now comes in a few steps over toward the left field corner to make the catch. Paredes retired. And there is one gone here in the last of the fourth inning. Hicks, 30-year-old right-hander, mostly with the Cardinals, has also been with the Giants, the Red Sox, now the White Sox. And he is a Houston native, pitching against the Astros here in the postseason.
1: Drafted by St. Louis in 2015 out of Cypress Creek.
0: One gone, Jose Altuve, a fielder's choice in the first. And he takes outside at 100, 1-0 the count. Hicks this year, 3-2 and a 3.94 ERA with one save. 64 strikeouts in 48 innings as Altuve lifts it behind first, and that one sprays out of play. Into the crowd behind the Houston dugout, 1-1. Three innings, Hagen Smith struck out one, giving up two hits. And now it is Hicks for Chicago. 1-1 pitch, Altuve fouls it back into the right. Into the crowd, 1-2 the count on Jose Altuve.
1: A little reaction out of Altuve in the batter's box after he swung and fouled off that 100, like, I should have had that. I was on time.
0: Lefty is up in the Houston bullpen again. 1-2 pitch. Altuve got under this one. A pop-up in the infield. Teal can't find it. The catcher hustling in from first, and it's Murakami coming down almost to home plate, just in front of home plate in between the mound and home to make the catch. Two gone. Helpless feeling for Kyle Teal.
1: Well, I mean, Jordan Hicks just saw the ball get popped up and walked back off the mound just to get out of the way. And then when Kyle Teal doesn't see it, that is a long run from first and third to get there. That ball could have dropped, and I'm looking at Hicks going, you're probably the closest guy that can see it.
0: Two outs, Yiner Diaz, a ground out of the second. Hicks delivers, and that's a fastball high, ball one. 4-0 White Sox, bottom of the fourth inning in game one. White Sox are 18-1 all-time in the postseason when owning a three-run lead at any point in the game. Diaz flips it back over the screen, foul into the second deck, 1-1. The only loss for the White Sox in that scenario when leading by at least three runs in a postseason game was against Oakland in a wild card series in Oakland back in 2020. As Diaz shoots one down the right side out of play.
1: I thought you were going to throw something about, like, the 1918.
0: No.
1: Up three, and
0: it was
1: they found
0: the
1: a way to
0: A's
1: lose the game.
0: It was got him. That was the COVID year in front of cardboard cutouts at the Oakland Coliseum. 1-2 pitch. Swinging a foul straight back. We'll do it again. 1-2.
1: This game has laid out just the way manager Will Venable had hoped. Take the crowd out of it, score early, keep Houston off the board.
0: Hicks, again the 1-2 pitch, and Diaz lays off a sweeper outside. Two balls, two strikes, and Yiner Diaz. First postseason for the White Sox since 2021. After missing the playoffs last year, the Astros are back in for postseason baseball. 2-2. Swing and a foul back this way. And Greg Olson caught it.
1: It was a Roxy Bernstein chip to me.
0: Looking for a kid to give it to. Two balls, two strikes with two outs.
1: That was my first ball that ever came into the booth. You just gave it away.
0: I gave it to a kid. Slider down and away and a full count on Yiner Diaz.
1: That was
0: 4-0
1: nice
0: White Sox.
1: Thanks, Roxy. That was a nice tip.
0: The pitch. Swing and a miss, got him. Chasing an elevated fastball. Diaz strikes out. 1-2-3. Go the Astros here in the bottom of the fourth inning. We're through four in game one. White Sox 4, Astros nothing. 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
0: 4-0 White Sox as we head to the fifth here in Game 1 of this best-of-three wildcard series with the sure-handed Greg Olson. Nick DeLuca, the studios, our ESPN radio crew, Roxy Bernstein with you. And the new pitcher for Houston, the fourth already used by Joe Espada. Josh Hendrickson out of the bullpen after Miguel Ulloa went three innings out of the bullpen for Houston, and now he'll face Murakami, Benintendi, and Peters, the middle third of the order for the White Sox. Hendrickson appeared in only two games, pitched 2 2/3 innings in the regular season. Murakami, a sac fly in the first, struck out in the second and fooled by that pitch from Hendrickson. And a curve for strike one to the left-handed batting Murakami. The pitch, swing again, fooled him. That time with a cutter, and it's 0-2, and Murakami's not close.
1: No, he wasn't close on the fastball from Uyola, and so now here comes some left-handed sliders and brief sample size, but Hendrickson, 167 batting average against lefties.
0: Just off the outside, 1-2 the count on Murakami here. 4-0 White Sox, top of the fifth inning. Randall Grichuk has moved out on deck to hit for Benintendi as Hendrickson missing in the dirt. Two and two. Hendrickson going from the windup, the pitch, and that is high. Cutter missing, and a full count on Munetaka Murakami leading off the fifth.
1: Got hit with a nice couple breaking balls, then nibbled, and then just missed with the last two.
0: And Murakami takes a cutter missing, ball four, and a leadoff walk to give the White Sox a start here in the fifth. That is the fourth walk issued by Houston pitching. And now Grichuk will pinch hit in this platoon situation that Will Venable does with a DH for the White Sox, setting up the right-handed batter to hit against the lefty.
1: And he's been patient. You know, there's been a lefty in there, Brian King. He's kind of let things roll out a little bit, not trying to play his hand too early.
0: The veteran right-handed batter takes from Hendrickson down and in, ball one. Grichuk this year hit .287 with 15 homers. He was acquired from the Yankees in early May. Struggled, was a triple-A with the Yankees, and he has refound his career with the White Sox, and he fouls this pitch back and out of play. Above our heads into the top deck here in Houston.
1: I think they're going to give you another chance at a foul ball.
0: Trying to zero in on the booth. 1-1 pitch on the way. Swing, and Grichuk lines it out toward deep left center. On the move is Spence on the edge of the warning track in front of the bullpen. Makes the catch. And back to first base goes Murakami, and a long fly out off the bat of Grichuk. One out.
1: He's been swinging it well, as my partner said. Hit this ball hard into the gap. Just seemed to float a little bit towards the end.
0: 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One out, Murakami at first, and Hendrickson misses off the outside. The left-handed batting Peters with a cutter. It's 1-0. Playing up on the edge of the grass, Paredes at third. Walker holding the runner at first. 1-0 pitch, in on the hand, jamming Peters, who fouls it back to the screen. White Sox, though, back in the playoffs, and it pretty surprising considering the way the last 3 years have gone. 100-plus losses each of the last 3 years. The 1-1. And a called strike. Fastball low outside edge. Last year, the White Sox went 60-102. 2024, they lost 121 games. And then 2023, they lost 101. Hendrickson, the 1-2 pitch. Swing and a foul back into the hands again of Peters. Now, the 2024 team was the most losses by a major league team in the modern era. The last time a team lost more than 121 games, the 1899 Cleveland Spiders lost 134 games. Reaching for it and pushing it into left field for a hit. And Peters just flicks it out the other way. Stopping at second, Murakami, and Peters with a single. And the White Sox have something going again, as Peters was just two for his last 30 before that hit.
1: He had struggled against lefties all season long, hitting 182, gets a breaking ball, and just wide stance, stays back, and is able to shoot it through the gap at shortstop. Looked like it probably would have been a routine ground ball without the shift, or the modified shift.
0: Now it's Braden Montgomery who'll turn around and bat from the right against the lefty. Murakami at second, Peters at first. One out, 4-0 White Sox, top five. The pitch, swing and a tapper foul up the third base side. 0-1 on Braden Montgomery, who singled and scored back in the second. He is 1-for-2.
1: How many games did the 1899 Spiders lose?
0: You weren't around to see that one?
1: I did not. I don't remember them.
0: 134.
1: That was when they were playing 154? So they might have went 20-134.
0: One strike pitch. That's low and into Montgomery. That's a rough season. But just 2 years ago, 121 losses for the White Sox. 1-1. Hit the other way and a liner into right field for Montgomery. They're going to hold a late stop sign for Murakami. He's charging into Smith, and he rockets the ball in from right. The bases are full for the White Sox. Peters to second, and the second hit for Braden Montgomery. They're loaded with one out, and Chase Mydroth coming up for Chicago.
1: Braden Montgomery's hitting 129 against left-handed pitching, and I have seen this, that's the third or fourth time that a right-handed hitter has gone up there and just been patient with the left-handed pitcher and shot the ball to right field. And you're seeing this just all up and down through the White Sox lineup. They're not trying to hit home runs. They're trying to be patient. They're trying to let the ball get deep, and they're just taking what is given and shooting balls into spaces, left field, right field, 43-hole, 65-hole.
0: Mound visit for Joshua Miller, the pitching coach for Houston. Now back to the first base dugout. And the White Sox are threatening to blow this game open. Up 4-0, top of the fifth, one out. Mydroth singled and scored in the second, lined out in the third. He is 1-for-2. Hendrickson, infield a double play depth, and the lefty fires up and away with a fastball. It's 1-0.
1: There's nobody up in the Astros bullpen. I mean, Mydroth kills left-handed pitching.
0: 1-0 pitch inside. Curve missing from the lefty, and it's 2-0. Game two will be the same time tomorrow, 5 Eastern, 4 locally, 2 out west, and we have another issue out in left center field, a momentary stoppage as something got loose out of the White Sox bullpen out there in deep left center. Hunter Brown will take the mound for the Astros tomorrow in game two. The 2-0. And that is in there for a called strike. 2-1.
1: Curveball. 2-0. Bases loaded. One out. And I could see Yiner Diaz behind the plate going, trust me. Throw this pitch and square up home plate.
0: The 2-1. Swing and a miss. A mighty cut by Mydrov. Going after the cutter, it's 2-2. And he stumbled across home plate with such force with that swing.
1: Well, every one of his swings, he's coming unglued, falling on top of home plate.
0: Infield at double play depth with one out. They're loaded, the 2-2 pitch. Swinging a ground ball left side. Paredes can't field it. And Pena does, cutting over to his right and has no play. On the slow bouncer, trying to cut it off with Paredes, couldn't reach it. Station to station, everybody moves up. Infield hit and an RBI for Mydroth. 5-0 White Sox.
1: Hendrickson goes back to that curveball, gets it down, gets the result that he wants. A very soft ground ball right in the 56 hole. Paredes runs in front and does not get the short hop. And then after that, Pena's got nowhere to go with it.
0: Here is Colson Montgomery, who homered his last time. Left on left, the pitch. And that is in there for a strike with a curve. 5-0 White Sox. Still just one out here in the fifth inning. The leadoff walk comes around. Peters at third, Braden Montgomery at second. Mydroth at first, and Colson Montgomery rips it foul down the right field line. Just out in front of that cutter.
1: The Astros just now got Van Wy going. I mean, you send the pitching coach out there for a visit for a reason, and it's probably to get somebody moving and going, and two hitters later, the right-handed Van Wy is now getting started. The damage could be done.
0: One out, top of the fifth inning. Colson Montgomery, who has a slam this year. The pitch, and that's way upstairs. Fastball not close from Hendrickson, and it's 1-2. The pitch, swing and a ball topped, foul off to the right. And the camera well just beyond the Houston dugout, and the count holds 1-2 on Colson Montgomery. Top of the order, Antonacci on deck for the White Sox. Here comes. That's outside. Cutter. Two balls, two strikes.
1: I feel like that hit by pitch might have woke up Montgomery.
0: It very well could have.
1: He seemed like he was a little mad about it, and then the next AP, he goes way deep.
0: 2-2. Swing, foul, out in front of the curveball. And he pushes it beyond the netting of the Houston dugout down the right side.
1: See, watching that curveball and watching the swing from Montgomery, I'm getting no information as a pitcher because I left it hanging inside. He should pull it foul. Is he going to be on time if I get this curveball away? Do I need to go somewhere else with the pitch?
0: Here it comes. Swing and a broken bat roll over the mound. Fielded by Payne near second. Steps on the bag. Throws to first to Walker. Two, a double play to get out of the inning, but another run for the White Sox. Three hits for Chicago. And two runners left aboard. We go to the bottom of the fifth inning in Houston. It is 5-0 White Sox in game one. 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
0: 5-0 White Sox. We go to the bottom of the fifth inning in Houston. Game one, Walker, Spence, Smith for the Astros against Jordan Hicks. Houston has just two hits against Smith and Hicks so far in game one. For the White Sox, a run on the first. Two in the second, single runs in the fourth and fifth for a 5-0 lead. Christian Walker grounded out in the second inning. He is 0-for-1. Hicks the pitch, and that's upstairs. A fastball, 1-0 the count on Walker. Sean Newcomb getting loose in the White Sox bullpen, a lefty. Jordan Hicks the 1-0. And Christian Walker, a hard grounder to the left side. The shortstop, Colson Montgomery to his left, fields, and he throws out Walker at first, one gone, as Hicks has retired all four since coming in.
1: Yeah, right now he is just going two-seam fastballs at 99, and Will Venable's coming out to make a move. Little pocket of window of left-handed hitters coming up.
0: The skipper for the White Sox. Don't miss the Red Sox and the Yankees game one of the American League Wild Card Series. Presented by APFI tonight, 7:30 Eastern on NBC and ESPN Radio. Pitching change for the White Sox. We go to the bottom of the fifth inning, 5-0 Chicago. 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
0: 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Second AL Wild Card Series up next. Yankees and Red Sox from the Bronx. 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Bullpen games on both sides tonight in Houston. Right now, the Sox have the edge, and going back out there, let's go back to Daikin Park with Greg Olson and Roxy Bernstein. Nick, Sean Newcomb, the new pitcher for the White Sox. 60 appearances in the regular season and a 3.09 ERA. And the left-hander delivers outside to Lucas Spence, ball one. Spence struck out in the second inning. He is 0-for-1. 5-0 White Sox, bottom five. The 1-0 pitch, and a check swing and a fastball high, and it's 2-0.
1: Newcomb's going to feature. He's got a four-pitch mix, four-seam fastball, Slurve, two-seamer, curveball, changeup.
0: 2-0 pitch, it's high. Fastball, it's 3-0.
1: And a cutter. Four-seam fastball uses most at 39%. Low batting average against lefties at 154 on that four-seam fastball, but missed with it three straight times.
0: Here comes a 3-0 pitch, and Spence taking all the way. A strike to the outer half. It's 3-1. Third pitcher for the White Sox. Newcomb delivers, and a hard grounder that gets through Vargas into left. Just off on the left side of his body, and it went under his glove. Playing over and in toward the middle of the diamond was Vargas, and that sharp grounder along the grass just skipped past Vargas, and a hit credited to Lucas Spencer with one out in the fifth.
1: I mean, perfect positioning. Vargas in the 56 hole on the grass. This ball is right at him. Hit hard, hit very hard. And they give it a single. I mean, that could have went right through his legs.
0: Runner at first, one out. Cam Smith takes high, ball one. Smith singled in the third. Short lead at first for Spence. Murakami holding. The 1-0 pitch, that nibbles at the outside corner. A slurve from the lefty. Newcomb, it's 1-1.
1: That looked like a sweeper.
0: It's all breaking balls these days, Greg. Here comes the 1-1. And that's low, 2-1.
1: That's
0: the
1: a
0: slurve
1: sweeper.
0: Again.
1: Oh, man. Well, I've been
0: when you were pitching, what was it called?
1: That was been called a slurve.
0: Okay.
1: Maybe he doesn't want to call it a sweeper, which is a term for a slurve, which is a slower slider. Yeah.
0: One out, a runner at first. Newcomb, the 2-1. Smith swinging a miss. That's a fastball. And an elevated fastball waved at by Smith. It's 2-2.
1: At 96 miles an hour, but you can see the little pocket that Will Venable is looking at right here. Spence hitting 278 against lefties. Cam Smith, 191.
0: The pitch, and Cam Smith floats one in the air, shallow center, charging it as Peters, still coming. He'll get there, and he'll make the catch chest high in shallow center, and Spence back to first, two down.
20: Time out.
1: And then after that, Trammell coming up now is hitting 108 versus left-handers. So little pocket that Will Venable's playing, he has the luxury of Hagen Smith going out and doing what he was supposed to do and allowing him to play his bullpen in the pockets, in the windows versus the hitters that he wants his relievers to come into. Joe Espada, on the other hand, does not have that luxury, and he is forced to try to get people to eat innings.
0: And a pinch hitter for Trammell, and this will be Nelson Velasquez to pinch hit for the Houston Astros. Two outs, Spence at first, 5-0 White Sox. And Velasquez, in 18 games with Houston, hit just 111 this year, hit 188 overall with six home runs, two of them coming with Houston. As he began the year with the Cardinals, and in the early part of August was designated for assignment by St. Louis, and then picked up by Houston. Right-handed batter, runner at first, two down. The pitch, and Velasquez gets under this one and pops it up. Out of play, foul beyond first base into the crowd by about 20 rows. 0-1 on Velasquez, who's played with the Cubs, the Royals, Cardinals, and now the Astros.
1: Actually went to Mexico last year. Got picked up by Pittsburgh at the end of the year.
0: There's another foul off to the right into the top deck, and it's 0-2 on Velasquez. He was with the Pirates last year in the minors, as well as the Royals, then spent 3 months in the Mexican League before Pittsburgh signed him out of the Mexican League. He was with the Cardinals, and now he's with the Astros here in the playoffs. One of his home runs this year coming against the White Sox. Two outs, 0-2 the count of Velasquez, hitting for Trammell. Spence leads at first. Newcomb, the pitch. Swinging a ball, crushed. Deep left field, way back there. Gone! A missile off the bat of Velasquez, and Houston is on the board. A two-run shot, 5-2 White Sox. Absolute no-doubter off the bat of Nelson Velasquez, the pinch hitter for Houston.
1: Put one in the manager's column for Joe Espada. Pinch hits for his left fielder, Trammell. And Velasquez gets a fastball center cut. And this ball is just obliterated to left field. Almost hit the train.
0: Hit above the Crawford boxes on the signage. That's above the Crawford boxes. Below that train is low and away ball one to Jeremy Pena, who's 0-2.
20: I think it's on the call. The catcher is shining.
0: And we have a challenge on the call that was ruled a ball by our plate umpire, Alex McKay.
20: The call's overturned. Chicago has two remaining.
0: Overturned. It's a strike, and it just clipped the bottom of the zone to Pena. 0-1 on Pena, the right-handed batter. Facing the lefty Newcomb, who kicks and delivers, and Pena off the end of the bat, into the air, behind first base and foul ground goes Murakami, and he makes the catch adjacent to that side warning track to retire the side, but the Astros are on the board. The two-run homer off the bat of Velasquez. We are through five in game one. 5-2 White Sox. 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
0: Five, eight, and zero for the White Sox. 2-4-1 for the Astros. The pitch, and Teal fouls it into the glove of the catcher, Diaz. It's 1-2 on Kyle Teal. Game one on the road has not been kind to the White Sox in their history. This is the seventh road game one for them in a playoff series. 1-2 pitch, and Teal cues it foul over near the third base bag, where it's gloved by, or barehanded by their third base coach over there, Justin Gershley. Antonacci at first base. Hendrickson, the 1-2. And that's just high. Missed with a fastball, 2-2.
1: Waiting for Diaz to check on that one and tap his hat twice, because this ball looked like it was all over the outside corner.
0: Hendrickson from the belt checks Antonacci at first, and a move over to first, and back standing up is Antonacci. But all time in road game ones of a playoff series, the White Sox are 1-5. Their only win, game one of the 1906 World Series at Wrigley Field. The pitch. Swing and a ground ball to short. Could be two. Fielded by Pena. Takes him to bag himself for one. On to first, two. Double play. Rolled right to Jeremy Pena. There's two outs.
1: Almost identical to how they ended the top of the fifth inning. Hendrickson on the mound. Makes a nice cut. Fastball down and away. Gets a very routine ground ball to Pena, who shaded up the middle. He takes two steps to the bag. Easy 6-3 double play.
0: And now here comes Joe Espada in a pitching change for the Houston Astros here with two outs in the top of the sixth inning. 5-2 White Sox. This is the American League Wild Card Series on ESPN Radio and the ESPN app.
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1: Nick DeLuca back here in our Granger Studios gets you the answer to today's trivia question. Yordan Alvarez finishing the season batting .316 on his way to winning the AL batting title. He's the third Astros player to win a batting title. Who are the other two? Jose Altuve three times and Yuli Gurriel back in 2021. If you had that one. 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Yankees and Red Sox coverage beginning here on ESPN Radio, 7:30 Eastern, Sirius XM Channel 81. Astros on the board. White Sox trying to add to their lead. Back to Houston with Greg Olson and Roxy Bernstein.
0: Nick, Logan Van Wy, the new pitcher for the Astros, 10 appearances the regular season and a 1.42 ERA, and the right-hander pours in. Strike one with a fastball to the right-handed batting Vargas. Miguel Vargas 0-for-2 with a walk here in game one. 5-2 White Sox, the pitch. And Van Wy nails the outside corner of the knees, and it's quickly 0-2 on Vargas. Hendrickson goes an inning and two-thirds, gives up one run. And now it's the young righty, Van Wy. The 27-year-old throws, and Vargas in the air to center. routine for Spence, coming in a few steps, makes a one-handed catch, and the side is retired. We're going to the bottom of the sixth inning as Yordan Alvarez will lead it off for the Astros. 5-2 White Sox, you're listening to the American League Wild Card Series on ESPN Radio and the ESPN app, presented by Gusto.
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0: Here come the Astros, home half of the sixth, 5-2 White Sox in game one with Greg Olson, Nick DeLuca, the studios, our ESPN radio crew, Roxy Bernstein with you from Daikin Park in Houston. Alvarez, Paredes, and Altuve against Sean Newcomb here in the last of the sixth inning. A couple of ground outs, Yordan Alvarez is 0-2. Left on left. The pitch. And Alvarez takes low and away, ball one.
1: He has not been himself here today. A little bit impatient. His last at bat with a runner on. Chance to get a guy in, do some damage. First pitch swinging at a bad slider.
0: 1-0 pitch way outside and a fastball. It's 2-0 on Yordan Alvarez. Spread out stance for that left-handed hitting slugger. The pitch, and Alvarez fouls it back into the left, into the top deck, and it's 2-1. White Sox built a 5-0 lead, unearned run of the first. Two-run single by Antenacci in the second. Homer by Colson Montgomery in the fourth, and the RBI single from Eidroth in the fifth. The 2-1. Alvarez swings and a bouncer. The right side at second base to his right, fielded by Mydroth, plants, and a long throw to first by the second baseman for out number one. And the Astros getting on the board in the pinch hit two-run homer by Velasquez in the bottom of the fifth. And here comes Will Venable emerging from the third base dugout. White Sox manager going to the bullpen again. It's been a bullpen game for both teams, and the White Sox have the upper hand here with one out in the last of the 6-5-2 Chicago. This is the American League Wild Card Series on ESPN Radio and the ESPN app.
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0: 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Padres Cubs coverage at 9:30 Eastern. Plenty of baseball still to come your way tonight and throughout the rest of the week. Back to Houston with the Astros trailing the White Sox with Greg Olson and Roxy Bernstein. New pitcher for the White Sox, and it is David Sandlin, right-hander, face Isaac Paredes, who singled back in the first. He is 1-for-2. From the windup, the right-hander, Sandlin. And the pitch. And Paredes takes down low and a sinker for ball one.
1: Sandlin's going to feature a six-pitch mix. Been a starter, been a reliever.
0: 1-0 pitch, that's the sweeper down and away.
1: Four-seam fastball, 96. Curveball, cutter, sweeper, two-seamer, and a changeup.
0: 8 appearances with the White Sox this year, 6 starts, 3-2, and a 5.58 ERA. And he bends that one in there with a cutter for strike one. 25-year-old right-hander, 6'4", David Sandlin. First base side of the hill, the turn, the 2-1 pitch. Swing and a ground ball with some wicked side spin, fielded to his right, spinning around as Murakami fielding it. And he flips it over to Sandlin, hustling over to first base for the out. That had some awkward side spin that Murakami was trying to deal with over at first base, moving to his right.
1: Well, I think he thought it was going to keep spinning left to right. And so he was staying put, and then the ball ended up kicking left on him. He had to dive. It was a bizarre-looking play. It looked like he was the least athletic human on the face of the earth. But if you look back at the spin and the way it was coming at him, he was broke down ready for a spin going left to right. It ended up going right to left on him.
0: Now it's the right-handed batting, Altuve. Sandlin delivers, and Altuve off the end of the bat, fly ball. Casual and right is Brayden Montgomery settling under it. And he puts it away, and a 1-2-3 bottom of the sixth between Newcomb and Sandlin to take care of the Astros. We are through six in game one. 5-2 White Sox. 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
0: Get back here in our Baseball Tonight studios, opening up the American League Wild Card Series in Houston, the Astros and the White Sox. Chicago on top, 5-2 in the top of the seventh inning, getting the scoring started early. 0-2 pitch, swing and a ball laced out toward left center. That's a hit, cut off in the alleyway by Trammell. One run is in around third. Here comes Mydrov. He scores, stopping at second. Colson Montgomery, Sam Antonacci, a two-run single, 3-0 White Sox.
15: Antonacci, two-run single, the big blow in the second. Colson Montgomery would add some power with a solo homer in the top of the fourth inning. Houston getting on the board. Chicago up by three. Back to Houston. Here's Roxy Bernstein.
0: To the seventh we go, Nick. 5-2 White Sox. Lefty Bennett Souza out of the bullpen for the Astros. Murakami, Grichuk, and Peters due up for the White Sox here in the seventh against the left-hander Bennett Souza, the sixth Houston pitcher in game one.

0: A former Chicago White Sox pitcher, by the way, Souza. Broke in with the White Sox in 2022. 31-year-old lefty, the 1-0 pitch. And Murakami loops one in a shallow left, and it falls in for a hit over the shortstop racing back. It lands over Pena and in front of Velasquez, the left fielder for Houston. And Murakami flares one the other way, and a start for the White Sox, who have had the leadoff guy on now in 6 of the 7 innings.
1: Yeah, just a nice piece of hit, and it'll probably go down as an exit velocity of about 70.
0: I think you're being kind.
1: I think I am, but a little slider that backed up, and Murakami stayed inside of it and flared it over shortstop. And when I say flare, literally, that was a flare.
0: Here's Randall Grichuk, pinch hitter in the fifth, and a fly out from the right-handed batter. Souza, the pitch, and Grichuk lifts it back and out of play into the second deck. Behind the plate, it's 0-1. And Grichuk. Souza looks at first. Murakami leads the one strike pitch. And there's a liner to center, sinking, charging into Spence. He has to play it on a bounce. Murakami had to hold to make sure it was going to fall. He gets to second base. And Grichuk with a single to center. 10 hits now for the White Sox. Two on, nobody out. And more pressure from White Sox hitters and traffic for Houston pitchers to deal with.
1: And the one thing about Grichuk, man, he does not miss a fastball, hitting 305 on fastballs. And this Souza fastball is right down the tube. Grichuk drills it to center field.
0: Now it's Tristan Peters who is 1-for-3. And the former Savannah Banana, Tristan Peters. Corners charging as Peters squares, bunted toward third. Paredes Fields has one play. And halfway to the plate, straightens and throws to Altuve covering first base on the sacrifice. Murakami to third and Grichuk up to second base.
1: Well played. Little old school baseball. Squares to bunt. Draws the third baseman in. Perfectly placed bunt. Gets the two runners to advance.
0: Yes, you heard me correctly. Tristan Peters, the former Savannah Banana, played for them back in 2021. And the rookie with the sacrifice bunt in his first postseason game. Infield in for Houston, one out. Brayton Montgomery batting right against the lefty Souza. The pitch, and that's a cold strike in the inner half with a slider. 2-for-3, Montgomery. A couple of singles and a run scored. Both of his hits, by the way, right-handed. And he is a switch hitter, so the lefty Souza. The pitch. Check swing. It gets away from the catcher Diaz to the backstop, and the runners advance. Murakami comes down to score. Over to third goes Grichuk, and it's 6-2 White Sox. It was a strike on a swing, and it got away from Diaz on a pitch in the dirt. It's 0-2 on Montgomery.
1: Yeah, just a smother slider, bottom of the zone, catches the edge of home plate and pops it up a little bit higher than Diaz was expecting. Comes off of his body and goes towards the Astros dugout easily. Scores the run.
0: Runner at third, one out. Swing and a miss and a pitch in the dirt. Diaz runs it down near the on-deck circle, but has no play. Staying at third base was Grichuk. As the pitcher, Souza, came down to the plate, Diaz took a look at home. And by that time, Montgomery, who runs very well, was able to get to first base, and Diaz did not have a play with a throw to first. So reaching on the strikeout wild pitch, Montgomery.
1: Yeah, this ball did not go quite as far. Grichuk does not go. Diaz thinks that he's going to go. Home plate is covered by Souza. Well, by the time that Diaz comes up to throw to first base, Walker, the first baseman, has not engaged the bag. There's nobody at first base. Walker is moving in case there's a throw to back it up, and that's his responsibility, but it's also his to get back to the bag.
0: Now it's my drop. The right-handed batter takes a strike, a fastball right in there from Souza. My drop, an RBI single in the fifth. He's 2-for-3 with a run and an RBI in game one. Runners at the corners. Astros playing the infield at double play depth. 6-2 White Sox, top of the seventh inning. One strike pitch in the dirt, leaning to his left, knocked down by the catcher Diaz, an appeal, no swing. It's 1-1. Don't miss the Reds.

0: Sox and the Yankees starting shortly from the Bronx. Game one of the American League Wild Card Series presented by AbbVie. Game also on NBC and, of course, here on ESPN Radio with Michael Kay, Eduardo Perez, and Tim Kirkjian at Yankee Stadium. The 1-1. Swing and a miss, fooling him with a slider. And Mydroth went fishing, chasing a pitch that practically bounced in a left-handed batter's box.
1: Well, having thrown enough wild pitches in my career, you get a little concerned when you throw one, it gets off the catcher, and you still got a guy on third base. Souza has not stopped throwing that pitch. It's been nonstop breaking balls at 59 and 60 feet.
0: 1-2. It's in the dirt, blocked by the chest of the catcher, Diaz. And that was a slider that bounced in front of the plate.
1: I'm like, if you're going to keep swinging or check swinging at it, I'm going to keep throwing it. And that's all Souza doing is going, you're going to keep check swinging at it. Here it comes again, and all of a sudden now it lights up a fastball at the bottom of the zone where the hitter has to think of what's coming.
0: Souza, the 2-2. Mydroth swings and on the ground. Speared by Altuve to his left. Goes to second. Pena the turn. 2 double play. Third straight inning. The Astros have turned to double play to get out of the inning, but another run for the White Sox on 2 hits. They leave a runner. We're stretching here in Houston. Game one of this wild card series. 6-2 White Sox. 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
0: We go to the bottom of the 7th, 6-2 White Sox. David Sandlin winds, and he bends the curve in there for a called strike to Yiner Diaz, leading off the last of the 7th inning for the Astros. Walker and Spence to follow, 6-2 White Sox. Diaz 0-for-2, a ground out and a strikeout. And the windup and the one-strike pitch to Yiner Diaz is down low, a sinker, it's 1-1. One ball, one strike. Sandlin peers over the top of his mitt, works in the first base side of the slab. The turn, the 1-1 pitch. And that is a strike, low outside edge at 97. 1-2.
1: I think Diaz was thinking about challenging that one. It was bottom of the zone.
0: Ball and two strikes, the motion and the pitch to Diaz. And a check swing on a pitch down and away. No on appeal. Laying off the sweeper was Diaz. It's 2-2. Third time these two teams have met in the postseason. And they have split the previous two series in which they have hooked up. 2-2 pitch, and Diaz lines it out toward left center field. A great break over and in is Peters toward left center. And Tristan Peters able to run it down, and there's one away.
1: Samlin doing a really nice job of the mix of four-seam fastball and a sweeper. And it's just keeping these hitters back enough after that sweeper that Diaz was just able to lay off. That fastball in on his hands just was enough soft fly ball to right center field.
0: Here's Christian Walker, a couple of ground outs to short. He is 0 for 2. Sandlin kicks and delivers, and Walker takes a strike on a sweeper. 2005 World Series. The Astros were in the National League at the time. Of course, now they're in the American League, in the AL West champs this year. One strike pitch, and Walker lays off the cutter down and away. The White Sox swept the Astros to win their first World Series since 1917, back in 2005. 1-1 pitch, and Sandlin's fastball is fouled back to the screen by Walker. It's 1-2. That's, of course, you've seen those famous videos of the Pope in attendance on the south side of Chicago. Big White Sox fan, by the way. Recently was talking about the White Sox going into the postseason.
1: Wasn't quite
0: but
1: stressing
0: he was there.
1: That there was divine intervention.
0: Well, three straight 100 loss seasons.
1: Yeah.
0: Maybe there was a higher calling to help the White Sox. 1-2 pitch, way outside to Walker. It's 2-2. They also met in the postseason in the American League Division Series in 2021. And the Astros won that best of five in four games, 3-1. Way outside, a sweeper to Walker, and it's full now on the Astros first baseman. Full count, one out. The windup, Sandlin, the pitch. Walker fouls it straight back, cutter. Do it again, 3-2 on Christian Walker.
1: I don't think I realized that the White Sox World Series victory was the first since World War I.
0: It's been a few years. 3-2 from Sandlin. And Walker fights off another one back to the screen, elevated 97. Of course, the Astros have been in this run recently. Ninth time in the last 10 seasons in the playoffs. 10th in the last 12 years for Houston. Three-two, and Walker takes ball four, low and away. A fastball missing from Sandlin. And that is the first walk issued by White Sox pitching in game one.
1: Yeah, really solid at bat. He's able to foul off fastballs at 95-96 right in the hands and lay off the big, nasty Sandlin sweeper. And then finally, Sandlin gave in and missed with a fastball down and away.
0: Now it's Lucas Spence with one out and Walker at first base. Spence singled and scored in the fifth. He is 1-for-2 in a late time call as Sandlin was getting ready to throw the pitch. But the late time granted, and the pitching coach for the White Sox, Zach Bove, headed to the mound. In the last 10 years, the Astros have won the American League West 8 times. They've won the American League pennant 4 times and the two World Series titles in 2017 and 2022.
1: Well, they have been one of the dominant teams in the last decade. Bove and Sandlin right now having a conversation about how they're going to pitch Lucas Spence.
0: Bullpen activity, the righty, Grant Taylor loosening for the White Sox. Tucked underneath the stands out there in left field, those side by side with the Crawford boxes, that bullpen out there in left. Underneath in left center. Walker at first, the pitch, and Spence takes a strike. Bottom of the zone, 96, it's 0-1. Astros bullpen out there, it's working out in right center. Sandlin from the belt, the pitch. Spence late on a fastball, 0-2 the count.
1: Big swing. Fastball top of the zone, so bottom of the zone, top of the zone. Spence did a nice job his last at bat and just taking what was given and a little flare to left field on two-seam fastball down and away. That same spot is open to the left side of the infield.
0: Short lead for Walker at first, the 0-2. Spence takes a fastball high. 1-2 the count. 6-2 White Sox, bottom of the seventh inning.

0: 1-2. Swing and a weak grounder to the right side. Cut off by the pitcher, Sandlin. A race to first base. And he beats Spence to the bag for the one unassisted putout. As Sandlin, fielding his position, fielded it about halfway in between the mound and first, and his momentum carried him to the bag.
1: And that was right into that Bermuda triangle that he spent hours in spring training. Murakami comes up to try to field it, and that is right in Sandlin's running lane to go over to first base. And as a pitcher, you're taught anything in your lane, grab it and just keep running.
0: Pitching change for the White Sox. Two outs, bottom of the seventh, 6-2 Chicago. This is the American League Wild Card Series on ESPN Radio and the ESPN app.
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4: Nick DeLuca back here in our Granger Studios. Second AL Wild Card Series up next. Yankees, Red Sox from the Bronx. ESPN's Jeff Passan says it's all about pitching.
5: I think this is going to be a series that really revolves around the pitching. It's been the Red Sox' strength from beginning to end this year. They have seven lefties out of their 12 pitchers on the roster to counter all the left-handed bats that the Yankees have, and now their best right-handed bat isn't even going to be there. And the Yankees, they're relying on the starting pitching that has been so good for them, starting with Cam Schlittler tonight.
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0: New pitcher for the White Sox, Nick, it's Grant Taylor. Two outs, Walker at second base. 6-2 Chicago, bottom of the seventh, and Taylor's had a terrific season. Fifth White Sox pitcher here in game one. Right-hander, the 24-year-old Taylor. Second big league season, and the pitch. And that is on the outer half for a called strike at 98 to the right-handed batting Smith. Cam Smith singled back in the third. He's 1-for-2. A native of Florence, Alabama, Grant Taylor. 10 saves this year, a 7-3 record, and a 2.25 ERA. The pitch. And Cam Smith takes high, a fastball, 1-1.
1: Think they might stretch him for seven outs here?
0: That's asking a lot. Up 6-2, but then again, it is the postseason. He has gone 2 2/3 this year. As Cam Smith takes a slider off the outside, it's 2-1. He does have the ability to be stretched out. In fact, his last outing, he went two innings this past Friday night against the Rockies in Chicago. Struck out three, threw just 17 pitches. The 2-1. In there, top of the zone, 98. It's 2-2.
1: Yeah, his fastball is going to be 98, 99 on average. Low batting average against that two-seam fastball. 152 against it. It'll feature a curveball, slider as well, and a very occasional cutter.
0: Look back, the runner, Walker. Taylor, the 2-2 pitch. Swing, and Smith sends this one out of play off to the right into the crowd. Taylor, a second-round pick by the White Sox back in 2023. He pitched collegiately at LSU. Again, the 2-2 pitch to Smith. Here it comes. Off the end of the bat, a cue shot back to the mound in front of the hill. played by Taylor, a long underhand toss to Murakami to get Smith to take care of the Astros here in the seventh. No runs, no hits, a runner left. We are through seven in game one. White Sox 6, Astros 2. 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
0: On to the eighth inning of game one, the White Sox leading at 6-2 with Greg Olson. Nick DeLuca, the studios, our ESPN radio crew. Roxy Bernstein with you. Daikin Park, downtown Houston. New pitcher for the Astros, the seventh Houston pitcher of game one. The righty, Brian Abreu, comes in. Colson Montgomery, then the top of the order, Antonacci and Teal for the White Sox. Six runs, 10 hits, no errors for Chicago. Two runs, 4 hits, an error for Houston. Colson Montgomery homered back in the fourth. He is 1-for-2. He's also been hit by a pitch here in game one as Abreu throws. And that one catches the outside corner, a slider for strike one. Colson Montgomery snapped an 0-for-24 with that home run to center in the fourth inning. One strike pitch, and Abreu runs that outside, 99. It's 1-1. Veteran righty has been a mainstay for years in this Houston bullpen, Abreu. Only from the stretch, third base side of the mound. The pitch, swing and a foul straight back by Montgomery.
1: 6-4 on the year, 3.73 ERA, 9 saves. Fastball will be 96. Throws a slider more than any other pitch at about 45%.
0: Wanting a new baseball is Brian Abreu. Blue Ball, King, Uyola, Hendrickson, Van Wy, Souza, now Abreu. The 1-2. And that's down and in with a slider. It's 2-2. Game two tomorrow. White Sox are undecided who will pitch game two. Hunter Brown will make the start for the Astros in game two. 2-2 pitch. Swing and a miss. Got him with the slider. And there's one gone here in the Chicago 8.
1: Yeah, it's just a wipeout breaking ball. Opponents are hitting about 220 off of it. Almost borderline a sweeper. It's that wide in its break. This ball starts off the plate, ends up down and in to Montgomery. He cannot lay off.
0: Now it's Antonacci, a two-run single back in the second, left-handed batter, and he fouls the first pitch off his front foot. He's got that shin guard there to help protect the right ankle. It's 0-1 on Antonacci. He's also been hit by a pitch. He's been that spark, the catalyst to top the order for the White Sox since coming up back in mid-April.
1: He's had an eventful first postseason game.
0: Yeah. Two-run single.
1: A little bit of everything.
0: Hit by a pitch. A leadoff walk to start the ball game.
1: Covered the box score.
0: Abreu, the one-strike pitch. Here it comes. And that's down and in. Another cutter that time from Abreu. 1-1. And Antonacci, who finished the regular season red hot on a six-game hitting streak. He was 11 for 24 over those six games. He had the top rookie batting average in the American League this season. That one floats outside. A slider from Abreu fell off on the first base side of the hill. 2-1, the count on Antonacci, who made his Major League debut against Tampa Bay back on April 15th. 23-year-old was a fifth-round pick by the White Sox out of Coastal Carolina in 2024. Off the end of the bat, in the air, left center field, playable. Velasquez ranging over, and he puts it away with two hands. You rarely see the two-handed catch anymore.
1: Well, when you get put in there in the sixth inning, you're not really quite sure, and just make sure that you catch the ball in the air. It's very important in this game, Roxy.
0: Two gone. That's Kyle Teal now at the plate for the White Sox. Singled in the second. He is 1-for-4. See what the White Sox elect to do tomorrow in game two as Abreu gets that slider to bend in there for a called strike to the left-handed batting Teal. But Hunter Brown, 6-4 and a 3.19 ERA. And the 28-year-old righty, the starter for Houston in game two, as Teal hits it sharply on the ground on one hop. Backhanded across his body by Altuve, and the short throw to first to get Teal in a 1-2-3 inning for Abreu. We go to the last of the eighth inning in game one. It's the White Sox 6, the Astros 2. This is the American League Wild Card Series on ESPN Radio and the ESPN app, presented by Gusto.
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0: Couple of changes for the White Sox as we go to the last of the eighth inning. 6-2, Chicago leading the Astros. The center fielder, Tristan Peters, moves over to left. And the new center fielder is a two-time Gold Glove Award winner as the White Sox picked up Brenton Doyle from the Rockies at the deadline. So he's now in center. Velasquez, Peña, Alvarez, 9-1-2 for the Astros against Grant Taylor here in the last of the eighth inning. Velasquez, the pinch hit two-run homer in the fifth, the only runs for Houston in game one. Taylor throws, and that misses down and away with a slider for ball one.
1: I'm tapping my hat.
0: Still have two challenges left.
1: I'm tapping my hat. I'm on the mound, I tap my hat.
0: The 1-0 pitch. And Velasquez takes a strike top of the zone and a slider. It's 1-1.
1: So we were talking about who might go for the White Sox tomorrow. I mean, they got Sean Burke and Davis Martin that are pretty much on their days.
0: 1-1, a fastball high. It's 2-1. Mark Burley's not available?
1: No, Burley is not available. Right. I don't think he made the roster.
0: Two and one on Nelson Velasquez. Taylor kicks and throws and swing and a miss at the slider. 2-2 the count on Velasquez. The pinch hit homer in his first postseason at bat with Houston. He is the first Astro to homer in his postseason debut since Martin Maldonado in 2018. 8 years ago. He had one pinch hit homer this season and now has one in the postseason. Taylor the 2-2. Velasquez takes low and away and a slider and a full count.
1: I think the bigger story is Martin Maldonado getting a pinch hit home run.
0: I buried the lead, that's what you're saying?
1: Maldonado did not have that many home runs in his career and throwing up there for a pinch hit.
0: 3-2, and Velasquez fights it off back to the screen, got jammed on a 100-mile-per-hour sinker, and he fought it off, and we will do it again.
1: Trying to get somebody on right here. You're down four. You got top of the lineup, Pena and Alvarez coming up.
0: Taylor, the motion to 3-2. And that strike three called right on the inside edge at 99. That froze Velasquez for the strikeout. One gone here at the bottom of the eighth inning.
1: He had just fouled almost the same pitch off. This one actually catches a little bit more plate, and you're kind of going, what are you looking for?
0: One gone, Jeremy Pena, the batter 0 for 3. Hitters 1 through 4 have struggled for the Astros in this game. Taylor throws, and Pena tips it into the glove at Teal for strike one. The top four hitters in the Astros lineup had an OPS this year of 814. That is the highest in Major League Baseball. Time is called by Pena, who backs out. Tonight, they're a combined 1 for 12.
1: Yeah, and no, that's been the story. I mean, this offense has been stagnant, and it's been the top of the lineup that has been so good all year.
0: One strike pitch and a fastball right in there at 100 from Taylor, and it's quickly 0-2 on Pena. Yordan Alvarez looming on deck for the Astros. Off the end of the bat, and a ground ball over the mound and through. Out toward left center field, and Pena with a one-out single. Hit number 5 for the Astros, and that puts a base runner aboard for Yordan Alvarez.
1: That's just one of those curious pitches right there. Pena just took a fastball right down the middle of the plate, was not looking for it. That's what he showed me, at least up here in the box. And so Taylor goes right back to that slider. Pena on time, takes it back up the middle. Rally started.
0: Here's Alvarez, 3 groundouts, 0 for 3, and he takes a curve from Taylor in there for a strike. 0-1 on Yordan Alvarez, who finished the regular season on a 12-game hitting streak. It was 0 for 3 in game 1. Pena leads at first, Murakami holding. Taylor the one strike pitch, and Alvarez swings and lines it out toward right center. That falls in for a hit toward the alleyway. Cut off on a backhand by Brayden Montgomery. Pena racing around to third. He'll stop there, and Yordan Alvarez singles to right center. Back-to-back hits for the Astros with one out, and Paredes coming up, and the tying run is now on deck for Houston.
1: Alvarez has killed right-handed fastballs, hitting 341. This one's in a pretty good location, up and in, right under the hands. And he is able to get that bat out and drills it to right center.
0: And that was a really good play by Brayden Montgomery, just shy of the warning track in right center to cut it off on a backhand. Yeah. That prevented Pena from scoring and keeps Alvarez at first base. Right-handed batting, Paredes 1 for 3. And he takes down low a curve for ball one.
15: Pitch is called a ball. The catcher is challenging.
0: Challenge for the White Sox on the curveball that missed low, according to Alex McKay.
15: Because of the turn, Chicago has 2 remaining.
0: And it just got the bottom of the zone, the top quarter of the baseball. Nicked.
1: Quarter?
0: the bottom of the strike zone. It's 0-1.
1: Kyle Peel.
0: Right away. Overturned.
1: Nice curveball. Bottom of the zone.
0: Pena at third. Alvarez at first. Taylor, the one-strike pitch, and Paredes takes a fastball in there. It's 0-2. 100 from the right-hander, Taylor.
1: I mean, every organization in Major League Baseball is preaching the difference in batting average between 0-1 and a 1-0 count. And Peel just nailed it.
0: Runners lead for the Astros. Taylor from the belt. And the two-strike pitch, and Paredes takes low and away. 100 from Taylor, backhanded by the catcher, Teal. Josh Hader is up in the Houston bullpen out there in right center. Some stirring, but nobody throwing in the White Sox bullpen out in left center. Taylor checks the runners. The 1-2, swing and a miss, fooled him. The slider. And Paredes thinks he tipped it into the dirt, but the plate umpire, Alex McKay, says, no, you didn't. And no objection from the Houston dugout on the first base side. Paredes strikes out. There's two gone.
1: He was looking into the dugout to see if they're going to challenge it. And on our second look, it was caught by Teal with the open face glove at the bottom of the, right above the dirt.
0: Nice now it's pitch. Altuve.
1: Sorry, nice pitch, nice piece of catching.
0: 0 for 3, Jose Altuve. Runners at the corners, two down. 6-2 White Sox, bottom of the eighth inning. Grant Taylor checks the runners. Right-handed batting Altuve takes top of the zone and a called strike at 100.
1: I mean, this is just the perfect scenario for the Astros. Altuve's been in 110 postseason games. He is second all-time in home runs to Manny Ramirez. He's got 27.
0: Runners lead at the corners, one strike pitch. And that is low to Altuve, another challenge from the White Sox.
16: They just throw the ball, the catcher is challenging.
1: I think he missed on this one.
0: Nope.
16: Calls of the turn, Chicago has two remaining.
0: About half the baseball at the bottom of the zone. 0-2 on Altuve with two down. Not only does he have the second most homers all time in the postseason, third most hits, 118.
1: That was a good list. Who was on that? Jeter
0: and Bernie Williams. 0-2. And that's low and away, backhanded by Teal, a slider. And it's 1-2 on Altuve, the cleanup batter for Houston.
1: All right, let's be fair, though. Back in the 60s, 50s, when the Yankees were winning all those, there was not a wild card game. There was not a
0: division series.
1: There was not a division series.
0: It was
1: series.
0: Just a championship series, or even back then, it was just the World Series years ago. The pitch. Altuve takes a fastball high. 2-2. Pena at third. Alvarez at first base. Two balls, two strikes on Altuve. Taylor, the pitch. And that's high with a slider. Full count on Altuve. Everybody coming to their feet here in Houston. An opportunity for the Astros maybe to get back into this ball game.
1: Well, the question is, if you are Grant Taylor, are you going to throw Altuve something that appears to be a fastball and goes off the plate with the intention, I got an open base, but that open base will result in tying run coming up. How do I feel about facing Yiner Diaz? There's a lot of going on as a closer in this situation.
0: 3-2 pitch, and Altuve fights it off foul. Top deck up above first base. As Alvarez running on the pitch will head back to first. Full count, two outs. Pena at third. Alvarez, the runner, will go from first base on the pitch. And now Altuve putting a protective guard on his left elbow that he didn't have on previously. Taylor. Again the 3-2. Swing and a ball bounced to third. Charging at Vargas. Backhands near the bag. Across to first. Safe. Altuve beat the throw. Close play. White Sox looking into the dugout to see if they want a challenge. Alvarez to second. Coming in to score is Pena. And for the moment, it's 6-3 White Sox. And if this call stands, the tying run is coming to the plate.
1: Question is, did Murakami keep that foot on the bag? The throw was up the line from Vargas.
0: He was reaching off to the second base side of first base and trying to keep that back foot anchored on the bag. The right foot, and it appears on replay, it came off the bag. It was close to begin with, and Altuve trying to beat it out for an infield hit.
1: I think
0: if the throw was
1: right.
0: A good throw, yeah. He's out.
1: It's bang, bang. Altuve knows it's on the line. He is busting it, but he is out if this throw is online, and it is not. Murakami ends up just sliding that big toe on his right foot off the edge of the bag.
0: Sergeant Holka would not be happy.
1: Oh, my.
0: As we wait for the review, we'll pause 10 seconds for station identification. 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
0: 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Now it's been charged an error to the third baseman, Vargas.
1: I already wrote E5. 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